0: 70. There could be a few pop-up storms Wednesday, otherwise generally cloudy. Highs up in the mid-80s. Wednesday night, some scattered storms are possible in the evening. And overnight, it looks like just some cloud cover, low 71. Some scattered storms on Thursday, highs in the mid-80s. Friday, some widely scattered storms, otherwise sunny, with highs up in the mid-80s. I'm meteorologist Mark Thibodeau from the Weather Channel on News Talk 94.5 WPTI. Stay connected.
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2: Sometimes success creates its own challenges. A stock that performed better than expected. A position that's grown larger than you ever intended. More wealth on paper than you planned for. The question isn't whether you've done well. It's what you do next.
3: Highly appreciated stock. 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Maybe even more. Now, what do you actually do? You need to have a strategy of how you potentially unwind it. 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You got to pay attention to the capital gains. You got to pay attention to how does this affect your Social Security if you filed? How does this affect your Medicare? How does this affect your capital gains rate? Meaning there are various strategies that need to be explored, but you also got to look at the whole ecosystem of how all these things coordinate together.
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11: What's happening, fellow sports fans? It's Andy West. Let's look back on this day in sports history, August 4th. We'll start today in 1982, where Joel Youngblood becomes the only player in Major League Baseball history to play and get hits for two different teams in two different cities on the same day. In the afternoon, his hit drives in the winning run for the New York Mets in a 7-4 victory at Chicago. After the game, he's traded to the Montreal Expos and plays that night in Philadelphia. He enters the game in right field in the fourth inning and later gets a single. Today in 1985, future Hall of Famer infielder Rod Carew of the California Angels singles off Minnesota's Frank Viola to collect his 3,000th career hit. The Angels win 6-5. 1985 was his last season, and he finished his career with 3,053 hits. And we'll stick with baseball. Today in 2010, on the anniversary of his 500th home run in 2007, Alex Rodriguez hits his 600th home run and becomes the youngest player to attain that milestone. His two-run first-inning shot off Toronto's Sean Markham put New York ahead, and the Yankees coasted to a 5-1 victory over the Blue Jays.
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0: Welcome back to the Ramsey Show in the Fair Winds Credit Union Studio. Susan is with us in Orlando. Hi, Susan. How are you?
1: Good, thank you. My husband and I would love to know if we're being too generous too soon. We opened up a nonprofit cat cafe over 2 years ago for our son, who's 24 years old, who has Down syndrome. And we adopt out cats. We partner with Easter Seals so that other people with disabilities have work experiences. And we also use it as a ministry by playing Christian music, giving away Bibles and Christian literature. But
0: okay, help me with this because I need to understand what a cat cafe does.
1: It's an adoption center. It's like a living room environment for the cats to roam around while people come in and visit and socialize with them and then have the ability to adopt them out.
0: Okay, so your question is, how are you being too generous? So you set up and operate this whole thing?
1: Yes.
0: Out of your pocket?
1: Yes.
0: As a gift?
1: Yes.
0: Okay. All right. And, of course, you did not expect it to be a business. You expected for this to lose money, correct?
1: We were hoping to break even.
0: How would you do that? Do people pay fees to adopt the cats?
1: They do. Correct.
0: Okay. But they're not doing that often enough?
2: Or are you not charging
1: enough? We don't have enough. We did increase just recently the cost, but we're not getting enough customers or community involvement. It might be just because we've only been around for a couple years and the word isn't out yet.
2: How much are you losing every month doing this?
1: We're losing $4,000 a month.
0: And what is your net worth?
1: $1.7 million.
0: Okay. So $50,000. How old are you?
1: I'm 48 and my husband is 60.
0: Okay.
1: I earn $187 a year.
0: In addition to what your investments do? Okay.
1: Correct. And we're investing 18.5 per month or total.
0: But I mean, you can handle with the numbers you're giving me a $50,000 a year donation to the world of cats or whatever we want to call it, right?
1: I mean,
0: this is a non. Have you formed it as a nonprofit?
1: It is. It's a 501(c)(3), so we do get tax benefits.
0: Okay. But you do not solicit outside donations, only fee for the cats?
1: We have a little bit, but self-reportedly, we have not done well with asking for money.
0: Yeah, that's not shocking. Okay, and how many cats did you adopt out, say, in the last 12 months as an example?
1: Well, it's 232 in the last 2 years, so about 115.
0: Okay, all right. So 10 a month, okay. And you charge what?
1: About $150 per cat, but we give most of that back to the rescue so they can continue their efforts. They microchip, they vaccinate, they spay and neuter the cats.
0: Before they send them to you?
1: Mm-hmm. Correct.
0: So these are all rescued animals?
1: They are.
2: So how much are you actually bringing into the business?
0: That's included, though. Oh, but so it's just your operation. So, yeah, so you break even. You're not collecting any fees towards your operation. So your operation is just all out.

0: of pocket.
1: Yeah.
2: $4,000 a month? Are you leasing a building for this? Is that what's going on?
1: We do lease a space, and then we also employ a couple part-time employees, and then, cat food and litter. Mm-hmm. Also, it's a gift shop, so a little bit of merchandise as well.
2: Okay.
1: I did look back in the last 6 years, our net worth did still increase by $700,000. So it's definitely
0: I don't think it's killing you. I think it's just emotionally bothering you.
1: Yeah, I'm anxious about losing money.
0: Yeah, it's just like the business. The business model of the nonprofit is not what you thought it was going to be.
1: Right.
0: Yeah.
1: I think we definitely need to be better about asking for help. We're both nurses, so we're usually the helpers and not the people asking.
2: Yeah. Can you get volunteers?
1: We can.
0: Mm-hmm. Okay, so here's what I would do in this situation. I would treat it emotionally like it's a small business that's losing money. Mm-hmm. And in that case, what I want to do is I want to say what must be true for me to be happy that we're doing this. And that's a number. Okay, I'm not happy. You've established that at $48,000 a year.
1: Right.
0: Not because it's hurting your net worth or not because you can't afford it, but because that number bothers you. It's that simple.
1: Right. Mm-hmm.
0: Okay, the juice isn't worth the squeeze. Right. The benefit of helping is not worth $50,000 to you. It doesn't seem to balance the scales. So how much would you be willing? You don't have to answer me, but you got to answer you. Mm-hmm. How much am I willing to feed this thing, no pun intended, right, and still be okay with that, okay? Mm-hmm. It might be that you could do something else that was, $5,000 a year that gave you the same sense that you were after with this. And I don't know what it is, but it might be that this methodology that we were using here to be a blessing to the animals and our special needs child is not paying off. So we've got to find another way to be blessing to the animals and blessing the special needs child. And it could be that you just take the existing shelter and you make a donation and your child volunteers there and you set up a room at that shelter in your name that you give them a one-time gift that keeps it going or gets it going and then they keep it going or whatever. I mean, it could be you just find out a different method to to try to do some of the same original motivations. Mm-hmm. Or we change this model. I'm afraid, just on the outside looking in, if you charge more, you're probably going to have no adoptions because there's only a certain amount people are going to pay.
2: They'll go elsewhere to adopt a cat, right? If it's half the price.
1: Yep. Mm-hmm.
2: So that's not a lever we can tweak
0: much
2: significantly.
0: Of. Yeah. And if you don't make the donation back to the animal center, they'll continue to send you animals anyway because you're a methodology to help the animals find a home, right?
1: Correct.
0: Yeah, so you don't have to make that donation back. And so at $100, that's $1,000 a month, $1,500 a month, right?
1: Right.
0: Yeah, so I don't know, but you got to decide what must be true here for me to be okay because I'm not okay today.
2: And maybe you look at, local businesses that will sponsor you for a couple $100 a month. You'll advertise for them in the shop. And
0: I'm
2: going to
0: get good
2: at
0: asking for money.
2: Yeah. You're in the
0: fundraising
2: business.
0: I'm going to, or I don't want to do that. And so I'm not going to do it anymore. And we're, you could close it. That's an option. But I'm going to sit around and creatively think, okay, if I wasn't doing this at all, what would I do today that would be the number that I'm okay with, $2,000 a month. I'm okay with that. Whatever. What would I do today to do that? And would I make a $50,000 a year donation to, Cats R Us or something? I don't know. And this is the part where we say there's more than one way to skin a cat. No, you don't say that.
2: I was waiting for it.
0: You can't say it here. Can't say it on this call. Okay.

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1: Today's question comes from Tim in New Hampshire. I'm planning to retire at the end of the year, and I'm wondering if I should take an $80,000 lump sum from my employer or take a monthly payout from my retirement benefit. I'm debt-free and on baby step 7. What would you advise? It's a fun math equation. Now, I don't know the monthly payout. That would have been nice to know as a part of this. But generally, if you can take the lump sum and you don't necessarily need it and you can invest it, it might be better off depending on what that payout is.
0: It almost always is. Okay. So there's two things going on with a pension, and that's what we're talking about most likely. The pension regulations require that the money is invested in such a way that your typical return on a pension is around 6 or 7%. Versus a good growth stock mutual fund, which would have averaged between 11 and 12%. Okay. So number one, when you're getting that monthly payment, it's based on a lower rate of return. It's not good. Number two, when you die, if you take $80,000 and put it in a mutual fund, someone gets the $80,000 or whatever it has grown to. If you die with a pension, nothing. Zippo, nada. Oh, you could have survivor benefits, and then when your spouse dies, nothing, zippo, nada. Okay? So, now, we always take the lump sum because it's a lot more when you die and a little more while you're alive. And typically, here's the thing. In other words, if you take the $80,000 and invest it, it typically will create more monthly income than the pension because it's invested better. That's what it amounts to. So, yeah, we almost always when we run the calculation, we tell you to take the lump sum. It's a lot better when you die and a little bit better while you live.
1: And it's in your control. That's the most
0: important. There you go. There's that, too. Sophia is in Salt Lake City. Hi, Sophia. How are you?
2: Yeah, hi. How are you?
0: Great. How can we help?
2: Yeah, I just had a question. So my husband and I own a house. We have one car payment and a little girl. My husband doesn't like our house. He wants to move into an apartment so that we can save money for a better house. Is it better to move into an apartment or stay into our house and build equity?
0: Okay. Well, why does he not like your house?
2: I think he just doesn't like it because we feel like we're spending more money, like watering the lawn, or like if it's just kind of smaller, it only has 2 bedrooms. So we can't really grow our family into it, and there's some things that need to be done with it, and I think that's just spending more money.
1: So he just doesn't like the idea of home ownership at this point.
2: I think so. I don't know. No, I think he really does love, he wants to get a house, and I think this one just doesn't feel like the right one for him.
1: Okay, but you have one child and 2 bedrooms, so right now it works for your family. He just doesn't like watering the lawn.
2: Yeah,
1: that's what I'm hearing.
2: Money spent, yes.
1: Yeah. So how much is this mortgage compared to your income? Because you said it's also a financial burden.
2: Yeah, so our mortgage right now is $2,900. Our income is $6,200.
1: Mm. So that's eating your lunch right there. It's about almost half your take-home pay.
2: Yeah.
1: So you just bought too much house to begin with, and so now he's seeing all of this.
0: You spent too much. I don't know if you bought too much house. That's a very expensive 2-bedroom house.
2: Yeah, it has a basement. They call it the basement downstairs a room, but it really isn't. It doesn't have a closet.
0: So what will this house sell for?
2: I'm thinking about
0: it. I'm sorry?
1: Phoning a friend, I think. I think she's asking him right now.
2: Yeah, I don't know exactly. I know that we...
0: Yeah, so what I would do is figure out what it would sell for. It just seems like it's very expensive. $3,000 a month for a two-bedroom in Salt Lake City. It sounds out of whack. Like you bought in a neighborhood that's like pretty chic or something. I don't know. I don't know what you're doing or what's
1: the problem
0: going
1: is
0: on
1: if you go buy a three-bedroom, it's probably going to be more expensive. So it doesn't
0: well,
1: help
0: if
1: your
0: you stay in the
1: situation.
0: Same neighborhood. But it maybe you need to be in a different area. So no, I would not long-term be a renter. No, I would not buy a home that is 40% of your take-home pay unless your income is going up dramatically over the next 2 years. You're going to be pinched because that's you're what we call house poor. Because by the time you pay all your bills and pay your house payment, you don't get any money. You're broke. And so you bought a house you can't afford in terms of the payment. And so, yes, I would if your income's

0: How can we help?
1: Thank you for taking my call.
0: Sure.
1: Yes, sir. So the question is, I can give you the question, give you a little backstory. So we had last June, our house flooded. Thankfully, we didn't have flood insurance, so we were able to, we rented for a little while, and through some other problems that we had, we chose not to move back. And so the renovations took about a year, and we bought another house. That house is now on the market, and it is completely paid for, so we have only one mortgage. And my question is, it's been on there for about come up close to 70 days. Do we just wait it out, keep lowering the price, or at some point think about maybe renting it out?
0: Are there other houses on the street that have sold or for sale that are in the flood zone?
1: One directly did, but I guess she's technically not in it, but she did have some water damage because it was more of an astronomical flood than the plane says it is.
2: And you've had no showings, no offers in 70 days?
1: Lots of showings, a couple very interested parties. The flood insurance is what's backing people out of the deal.
0: Well, they can buy flood insurance. Why wouldn't they not do the deal? They just don't want to be in a floodplain.
1: Price. They don't want that, and the price of what it's going to cost to have the flood insurance.
2: The additional cost.
0: How much is the flood insurance?
1: The policy I just bought was about $2,500 for the year.
0: And what's the house priced at?
1: $299.
0: Okay, that's 1%. That's not killing this deal.
2: It's an extra $200 a month.
0: You could give them 10 years of flood insurance and still make a deal, right?
1: We just haven't had any offers. It seems like the area here is very stagnant. My realtor is pushing this every day, and every property that they have at their firm is just sitting.
0: Okay, so it's not flood. It's not a flood zone issue then.
1: No, just a slow market. Just seems to be the slow market.
2: It's not helping.
1: That just seems to be not helping.
0: Yeah, it's not helping. But I don't think it's killing your deal. 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
1: Lee is with us in New York. Hey, Lee, what's up?
21: Hey, how are you?
1: Better than I deserve. How can we help?
21: I hear you. I'm trying to get where you're at. Oh, my God. I'm so happy to be here. Real quick. I'm 54 years old. I've been on baby step 2 for 18 months. I paid off $38,000.
1: You go, girl!
22: Awesome.
21: Thank you so much.
1: I'm so proud of you.
21: Thank you. I appreciate it. And that's why I'm here. I have gone against everybody that I know. I've been hearing about how I need to take a break. I'm too old to work two jobs. You need credit. You're crazy. I've been all surrounded by naysayers.
1: A lot of losers around here.
21: Oh, my God. Yes. I even was like, you know what? I made a payment today. And somebody had the nerve to say to me, look at you bragging.
1: Goodness.
21: I'm like, bragging?
1: You need some new friends.
21: Exactly. I haven't had a pedicure since 2024. I've been living off of boiled eggs and Quaker instant oatmeal.
1: You're amazing.
21: I don't even take money to buy myself a new bed. I've been sleeping on a futon mattress
1: Are you done? Are you finished?
21: Yes. Today is the day that I make my final debt payment.
1: On what? What are you paying off today?
21: Today is a credit card. I had three credit cards.
1: Who is it? What credit card?
21: Citibank.
1: Oh, I hate them. I'm so glad it's not in your wallet.
21: No, it's not. Today I just wanted to do it just surrounded by people who actually understand what I've been going through.
1: Oh, and so you're going to make your payment live on the air right now.
21: Right now.
1: The final payment.
21: Yes.
22: Mark the moment.
1: I love this. This is so fun. I'm so proud of you.
21: Oh, thank you, Dave. I've been watching y'all for years.
1: What do you make a year?
21: I started at $81,000, and I went up to $93,000. I work in a restaurant. I had two restaurant jobs.
1: So if you look back, you're 54. When was the last time you were 100% debt-free?
21: Oh, God. Oh, I was 30-something.
22: Wow.
1: So 25 years.
21: Yeah. Went through a divorce. My dog died. Like, it's been a whole thing. This 18 months has been crazy. And I just been hearing about how I'm doing the wrong thing.
1: Well, you've been doing the right thing. The only thing you're doing wrong is who you're hanging out with. But
21: I don't hang out with anybody. That's
1: Well, whoever it is that's yapping at you, you need to get them some duct tape. Yeah. But you're just so cool. I love you. You're awesome.
21: Thank you.
1: Way to go. You're such a winner.
21: Y'all changed my life. Y'all changed my life.
1: You changed your life. We just got to observe it.
21: Yes.
1: Thank you. You're an inspiration. Now, let me ask you. Okay, everybody's telling you you're crazy and you hadn't had a pedicure and life's been tough for 18 months. Was it all worth it?
21: Yes. Because you know why? Listening to everything, listening to your show, I got a financial advisor through Ramsey. I have an IRA. I have a 401k. I was minus 40,000 net worth, and now I'm almost 200,000 net worth because of you.
1: You did it.
22: $250,000 swing.
21: I mean?
1: I'm so proud of you.
21: Life insurance and everything. I did all this stuff. And I'm like, I just want to do this last one. I want somebody to understand and celebrate with me.
1: Well, you got the right people. We all want to celebrate with you. You're fun.
21: Oh, my goodness. I'm so happy to
1: this
21: be here.
1: This is awesome. Very cool. So what are you going to do? You're going to like hit submit on the payment button or something and say, bye-bye, City.
21: My face ID is not working. Of course, it's not working. I'm trying to get my face ID to work.
22: Oh, gosh.
1: Well, it doesn't recognize you because you hadn't had a pedicure.
21: I've had it open all this time, and now it won't. Of course, it's my life.
22: That's the devil in that technology, really? Trying to block a blessing.
21: Seriously, I've had it open all day.
22: What's left on the balance that you're about to pay off?
21: $1,092.53.
1: All right.
22: Amazing.
1: Very cool. Well, I think we can count it. I know you're going to be able to pull it off once you get off the pressure of being on the air and trying to do the face and all that stuff. But, yeah. All right. So here's what I want you to do. I want you to tell me, now that you're debt-free, how's it feel?
21: It feels great. I can't believe this. I've had this open all day waiting to do this, and now it's not going to let me. Oh, I'm so sad.
1: It's okay. We're going to count it. It's the same thing.
22: If it happens 30 seconds from now, it'll still be magical.
21: Oh, I'm so sad.
1: You'll work it out.
21: I can't believe this happening to me right now.
1: I'll tell you what we're going to do. You're going to count down and scream, I'm debt free. We're going to put you on hold. Christian's going to check back with you in a few minutes, and if you get the thing working, we'll bring you back on the air, okay?
21: Okay.
1: And if you don't, we'll just know that you did it at home, okay?
21: Yes.
1: All right. Count it down. 3, 2, 1. I'm debt free. Scream it.
21: 3, 2, 1.
1: Yes, you are.
22: We got the music and everything.
1: Got the whole backdrop, the whole bit. The confetti fell in the studio.
22: Just snuck in a debt-free scream right there.
1: Wow, pretty cool, pretty cool. All right, check back with her in a few minutes, and if she can get up, we'll let her push the submit button on the
22: Scout's honor.
1: First time we've done that one, I think. Way to go. Very cool. Jeff is in Tyler, Texas. Jeff, what's up?
2: How's it going, Dave?
1: Better than we deserve, sir. How can we help?
2: I knew you were going to say that. Hey, so me and my wife have been extremely blessed. We are 45 and 46 years of age, got 4 children. We have making about $330 a year.
1: Wow.
2: Have been for a little while now. We are out of debt, except for our house, finally, which is fantastic. My biggest question is we've got, about $650,000 in a 401k. And when I get on the Dave Ramsey investment calculator, it's by the time we retire, it's a pretty dead gum big number. And I'm really, really worried about our investment strategy. If we continue maxing out our 401k like we have been doing, with my company Match, and when it comes to required, minimum distributions.
1: Your company doesn't have a Roth 401k?
2: Well, so they have a Roth IRA. I'm not 100% sure about a Roth 401k. If we do, I'm not aware of it, but that's something that I could look at. So
1: 80% of the companies that have a 401k have a Roth option.
2: Okay. I'm sure that they probably do then.
1: Then start your contributions from today forward being Roth. That's the first step.
2: Okay.
1: Yeah, because there's no RMDs on Roth.
2: Right.
1: Okay, no required minimum distribution is 73. Then the second thing is let's get the house paid off. And when the house is paid off, I'm going to start moving all of it at once or at some point or move chunks of it, whatever, however we need to do it, whatever your bracket creep is on your income, whatever you're looking at. I think you're probably creeped out on the actual brackets. But anyway, I'm going to move chunks of it to Roth and pay the taxes as a part of my investment strategy, so that all of the growth from this point forward is tax-free and so that I avoid RMDs. And you got time to do this. So get the house paid off and then cash flow the taxes that are created without having to touch the Roth, without having to touch the amount. So let's say you're $600,000 in there, you move $200,000 over, it creates $40,000 in taxes. You got the extra $40,000 because you don't have a house payment anymore, and you just pay that $40,000 in taxes, and you move the whole $200,000 over. And you do that in like 3 chunks or 4 chunks or whatever, and you get it all moved over there. And then by the time it gets there, it's going to be millions and millions of dollars as young as you are.
2: Yes, sir.
1: And so, yeah, you've anticipated a problem way in advance. Congratulations. That's called wisdom.
2: Fantastic.
1: Yeah, and then there's an added benefit that you hadn't even got to yet. I didn't even think about this stuff in the old days. I did all Roths and converted everything to Roth as fast as I could, as long as I can look back. And I had no idea. I wasn't even thinking about RMDs at the time, and I wasn't thinking about estate planning either. But here's the thing. You can name a beneficiary on this Roth. There's no taxes, no income taxes to your heirs.
22: They're going to love you even more.
1: Yeah, and if it's a stupid traditional, they got 10 years under the Biden Act, the Biden Secure Act 3.0. They make you cash it. They make the inheritance diary make you cash it out. It's a sort of RMD on an inherited required minimum distributions to get. You got to get all out of there in 10 years. And none of that applies. So all mine's Roth, so my kids have no problem with any of this. It all goes to them. No taxes except state taxes, but that's a different issue.

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6: Our scripture of the day, Isaiah 40:31. 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So Lee in New York was able to push the button, and she made it. And we're not going to put her back on after all, but she got to do her debt-free screen.
7: We confirmed it.
6: And we have confirmed that Citibank is no longer in her life, which is awesomeness, awesomeness, awesomeness. Mark is in New York as well. Hey, Mark, what's up?
8: Hello. Thanks for having me on.
6: Sure. How can we help?
8: Yeah, so I'm getting married this coming summer. My fiance and I are working through a bit of a concern. She is in her fourth year of college, going to graduate this spring. The way she financed her college was her parents had told her that they were taking care of it, and there was going to be a small loan in her name. So there's a small loan in her name right now. And now they're saying that they have a very, very large Parent PLUS loan that they're just telling her about now that they expect her to pay back when she graduates. We're looking to figure out how to navigate that.
6: I'm sad for you, man. You're marrying into a weird family.
8: Yeah.
6: This is going to be a long, drawn-out bunch of drama. You're getting married a year from now?
8: Yeah.
6: Okay. Well, I mean, the answer to your question is simple, but the results are not going to be. The simple answer is your fiance is not liable for a Parent PLUS loan legally. And if she did not tell them about the loan, if she did not say, Mom and Dad, y'all sign up for this and I'll pay it, then she's not morally obligated either. And from the story you're telling, she didn't even know about it, much less agree to pay it. Is that correct?
8: Correct.
6: Okay.
7: How much is the loan?
8: Her federal one, I believe, is $35,000.
6: That's the small one?
8: That's the smaller one.
6: Good and
8: the,
6: Lord.
8: The Parent PLUS one is $100,000.
7: Goodness.
6: And she's going into her senior year.
8: Correct.
6: So she's got a year to go, and they're going to pay for that with loans as well?
8: That I had used the total for all 4 years. That was the total numbers that we had.
7: So she's covered until graduation at this point through the student loans. Okay.
6: Have they already paid her tuition for the entire year?
8: They had put up the Parent PLUS loan for it. So in theory, yes.
6: Well, I mean, if they paid the tuition, they can't unpay the tuition. Okay. Because when she tells them, no, I'm not going to pay this, I didn't agree to, they're going to be pissed.
8: Yeah.
6: They don't have a right to be. They're jerks. But they're going to be pissed. How old are you?
8: 23.
6: And what will you two be doing for a living?
8: I'm going to be working in the medical field, and she's going to be a teacher.
6: What does medical field mean?
8: It's like staffing.
6: Okay. And you have a 4-year degree?
8: Yes.
6: And do you have student loans?
8: I do not.
6: Okay. Well, this is just an old guy talking now. When you marry a young lady who is getting ready to fracture the relationship with her parents, it's going to be very, very hard for her. She's going to be in a lot of pain. And so your marriage is going to be impacted by that pain.
8: Right.
7: The wedding might be a little awkward, is what we're trying to say.
6: Well, life is going to be awkward.
7: There's some dysfunction here.
6: Because these people are jerks.
8: Right.
6: You don't spring a $100,000 loan on somebody that didn't agree to pay it out of the blue after they get engaged, going into their senior year, and we don't call you a jerk. You're a jerk if you do that. This is your kid. Yeah. That you promised to take care of the education, and then you changed your mind. Okay, now if that's what really happened, then these people are jerks. Now, if there's another part of the story we're not getting, then there's a different thing. But when your wife says to her parents, "I'm not paying this," it's not going to go well, Mark. And I don't think she should pay it. But it's not going to go well. She's going to have you're going to have a negative experience here. Count on it.
8: Yeah, and I could sense them throwing that they did a good thing back at her, but I don't feel it.
7: How did she think this was all being paid for? If they just sprung this $100,000 loan and said, "Oh, by the way, we took this out. You got to pay it."
8: They were taking care of it, and she was going to have a small loan, so she was going off what was on her credit report for the federal loan.
6: They were taking care of it, but she didn't have any idea that they didn't have any money.
8: No.
7: If Dave says, "Hey, I'm taking care of dinner," I assume that means Dave is paying and has no expectation of me to pay him back. So the communication here is terrible.
6: Wait a minute, George. How did I get in this?
7: I'm just saying I'd like a free dinner. Thought I could squeeze that in. Oh, man.
6: Yeah. Mark, this is a problem relationally. It's not a problem legally, and it's not a problem morally. So the answer is don't you get involved, but I would tell her to tell her parents that, "Mom and Dad, I did not agree to pay this, and you can't spring it on me in the 11th hour and turn me into a pumpkin. It's not going to work. I'm not going to do pumpkin. You get the pumpkin. You signed up for it, and I'm not paying it. I'm so sorry. I hope you understand that you didn't tell me about this. I didn't sign up for it all along. If I have integrity, and if you told me about it up front, I would have could have made the decision to whether or not to take this on. But you can't just come along and drop this like a freaking atom bomb into my life, and I'm not going to pay it. I'm sorry. I love you, but no. And then they're going to go, and you're going to have to listen to your wife talk, your fiance talk about her parents, and they're going to say,
7: you're going to be the therapist for a while and listening to her vent.
6: No, for the next 30 years. Because after it's not this thing, it's going to be something else with these people. These people are screwed in the head.
7: I wouldn't expect a nice wedding gift from them.
6: I wouldn't expect anything that isn't caught drama associated with it for the next 30 years. I really wouldn't. I mean, integrity is integrity, and this is just going to bleed over into everything else that goes on here. These people. Now, I am questioning whether this is really what's happening or not. It's bothering me. But I'm going off of Mark's word that this is what his fiance said, and he's got it very dialed in his mind. But I'm wondering if there's other conversations that the fiance forgot or something like that. So, but if it went down exactly the way he laid out, then we're just going to blame it all on the parents being dysfunctional, screwed in the head, and whatever.
7: And Parent Plus loans are one of the worst.
6: I hate parents.
7: Not just financially.
6: This is the reason. This comes up all the time. We hear this call all the time. Parents do Parent Plus loans, and then they meant to do it. Then they get a divorce, and I can't afford it. So you got to help me because I'm stuck because your daddy left me after 23 years.
7: You know, even if they say, hey, we're going to pay it.
6: This is what happens. This is what happens when you do these stupid butt student loans. And let me help you guys. $35,000 is not a little student loan, Mark. It's a big butt student loan.
7: Especially for a teacher.
6: $100,000 is three times a big butt, okay? That's a lot. It's three big butts. That's horrible.
7: So many big butts.
6: This is ridiculous, y'all. I mean, we've now gotten dumbed down to where we think $35,000 is a small one. That's ridiculous, you guys. No. None of this is okay. And you parents, stop doing this crap. Don't put your kid in a school unless you can pay for it or they can pay for it or both of you together pay for it. Stupid.
7: Have some integrity, communicate.
6: Screws up families generationally. This is what the Congress is doing to you. That puts this hour of the Ramsey Show in the books. We'll be back with you before you know it. 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Normal's broke. 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
10: Primaries in five states. I'm Lisa Lucera, Fox News. Polls now closed in Michigan, where there's a contest for the Democratic nomination for Congress. Progressive Abdul Al-Sayed hoping to unseat Congresswoman Haley Stevens.
11: He is and has been campaigning on transforming the American healthcare system, getting rid of private healthcare insurance, turning over to a government-financed Medicare for All. He is for getting rid of ICE. And, of course, he's talked an awful lot about outside money in politics, in particular that of AIPAC, and in particular AIPAC spending to support his opponent, Congresswoman Haley Stevens.
10: Fox's Rich Edson in Detroit. The winner of tonight's primary faces Republican Mike Rogers in November. In Virginia, former two-term Democratic Congresswoman Elaine Lurio won the Democratic nomination in the state's second congressional district, setting up what will be closely watched rematch between her and incumbent Republican Jen Kiggins. The Los Angeles County Sheriff's Department says they've arrested a man Sunday who was walking the grounds carrying concealed weapon and a 16-round magazine at President Trump's California golf course. The president is set to arrive at a fundraising dinner at the club outside Los Angeles tonight. Law enforcement says a search of the suspect's home turned up more guns, magazines, and ammunition, body armor, and notebooks, what they're calling concerning comments. The suspect, who authorities say is responsible for setting the Old Trails fire in Spokane, in court today. Aaron Farinacci facing a first-degree arson charge.
12: The court will adopt the $1 million bond that's already in place and adopt all the proposed release conditions as suggested by the prosecution.
10: Judge Tony Hazel. Authorities questioned Farinacci in two other fires that broke out last year, but he was never charged. He served 10 years in prison in Arizona for murdering his father. 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
13: A 30,000-square-foot food hall is almost done at the North Carolina State Fairgrounds. According to the Department of Agriculture, the Midway Event Center is expected to debut during the state fair from October 15th through the 25th. Afterward, it'll provide West Raleigh with a year-round dining and event space. With it is 8 permanent food stalls, rotating vendors, and a private event area. A full-service bar is also expected to introduce regular year-round alcohol sales at the fairgrounds, replacing the lunch stand building from 1952. As students prepare to head back to class, education officials received encouraging feedback about the state's new school cell phone policy, as Kyle Wilson explains.
14: New classroom cell phone restrictions appear to be having the desired effect. Students told the governor's Student Safety and Well-being Advisory Council Monday that when phones are put away during lesson time, they're more focused, participate more in class, and feel more connected to their teachers. Researchers said students typically spend about 20 minutes of every school hour on their devices. Officials say consistent enforcement and engaging lessons will be key to making the policy successful long term. I'm Kyle Wilson.
13: Wake County school leaders are facing another round of budget cuts as they work to cover a near $18 million shortfall. District officials say they need to cut $17.6 million for pay raises for thousands of locally funded teachers and staff that are not fully covered by the new state budget. The school board is expected to discuss the deficit and could vote on cuts later this month. There's a goal of getting raises into September paychecks. North Carolina Extension agents want residents to continue to help prevent the spread of the spotted lanternfly. Scott Kimbler explains.
15: Officials say the pest was first discovered in the U.S. in 2014 and has since spread to over 18 states, including North Carolina, where it was first detected in 2022. Residents are encouraged to report any sightings to the State Department of Agriculture and Consumer Services.
13: I'm Joe Moran.
7: Wet weather here across the Piedmont at times the next couple of days. A few showers and storms around in spots overnight. A low near 70. There could be a few pop-up storms Wednesday, otherwise generally cloudy. Highs up in the mid-80s. Wednesday night, some scattered storms are possible in the evening. And overnight, it looks like just some cloud cover, low 71. Some scattered storms on Thursday. Highs in the mid-80s. Friday, some widely scattered storms, otherwise sunny, with highs up in the mid-80s. I'm meteorologist Mark Thibodeau from the Weather Channel on News Talk 94.5 WPTI. Stay connected.
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25: Kelly Show, let's have some fun. On a Tuesday, and it's going to be a bounce all over the map Tuesday because there is so much to get to tonight. So there's just this isn't even in any particular order. Here's a little rundown on some things we're going to cover on the world famous Jesse Kelly Show on a Tuesday. Remember that disastrous Mark Wayne Mullen interview? Yeah, I wouldn't be expecting any more of those. I have a little update on that. I'll get to that in just a little while. This commie running for governor in Wisconsin said a bunch of crazy things, is saying a bunch of crazy things. We will break those things down and kind of lay everything out. Apparently, maybe we're close to some kind of deal on the Strait of Hormuz. We'll talk about why kids should definitely see animals eating each other in the zoo. We have GOP senators who continue to betray us. All that, I'm going to get to about 500 emails and so much more coming up tonight on the world famous Jesse Kelly Show. In fact, I'm actually going to start out with one because it's going to lead me to a larger point. Dear Jesse, Dana Bash was beyond disrespectful to RFK. How does she not know the difference between an interview and a debate? An interview, in case you don't know, by the way, this is the RFK Jr. Dana Bash interview. He was making her look stupid. She kept just saying the studies or whatever. Anyway, the person says, an interviewer should never become that hostile toward the poor person being interviewed. So on and so forth. Do you think CNN is aware of its obvious lack of decency? All right. Now, here's the thing about communists. We've had a similar conversation many times before, but there's how the communist sees himself, and then there's the public label the communist puts on himself. And oftentimes, those two things have absolutely nothing in common. And if you buy the packaging, if you buy the branding, you're constantly going to be shocked and aghast at how the communist conducts himself in whatever role he's in. You know what? Let's rewind if we want to talk about an amazing example of this. You know, the Biden administration got sued. Who'd they get sued? Well, they got sued a bunch. But in this particular case, they got sued by a bunch of prospective air traffic controllers. Now, what? Why? What happened? Well, air traffic controller is so critically important. I mean, look, even if you don't fly, you understand these guys, their entire job is to make sure planes do not collide coming in or leaving airports. And it is a difficult job with a million moving parts. And so you can't just hire anybody. It is a job where hundreds, thousands, tens of thousands of lives are on the line if you don't get it right. You have to get it right. So there can be, it has to be the best of the best. There can be no deviation from that. Because the job itself is so important, you have to take a test. Now, I'm not qualified. I would never be able to pass it. But you have to take a test. And it's difficult to see if you can become an air traffic controller. The Biden administration came in, and I believe the number is 1,700. And they took 1,700 people who who had passed the test, and they dumped them, fired them. Hey, sorry, you don't get to be an air traffic controller, because they were white, and then changed the test so more black people could pass. Let me repeat that. Thousands of lives on the line with one of the most important jobs on the planet. Communists in the Biden administration fired 1,700 qualified people because of the color of their skin and changed the test

0: so more black people could get in who weren't as qualified because they couldn't pass the other test. Now, what's this have to do with Dana Bash and whatnot? If you're the person inside the Biden administration, we don't know exactly who it was, but if you're the person inside the Biden administration who makes that choice, let's say, and I'm going to say this for the sake of argument, I don't know it was him. Maybe it was Joe Biden's chief of staff. You know, he had all these communists in his White House. If you're the chief of staff and you make that decision, do you make that decision because you see yourself as the White House chief of staff? Or do you make that decision because you see yourself as a communist revolutionary who is a warrior for the cause? You see yourself as a communist revolutionary. You can't put that on your business card and hand it out to people when they show up at the White House. You can't say that to the American public because the American public doesn't want communist revolutionaries. So instead, you become chief of staff. We've talked about it as it applies to anything. That librarian putting up all the gay crap in the kids section. You think that's a librarian. That's not what she thinks. She thinks she's a communist revolutionary. That's how she sees herself. She knows she has to lie to you about that, but that's how she sees herself. Back to the Dana Bash interview, and this applies to every field, everywhere you find these people. You can go read it. I would invite you to go read it if you would like. Go read the things Dana Bash was saying to Fauci privately, things she didn't think were going to get out. It doesn't exactly take a genius to read that and see how Dana Bash sees herself. Now, she is, as dumb as she is, she's smart enough to know that she has to go, well, I'm a journalist. We do journalism. I'm a journalist. She knows that's the label she has to give to you. But that's not how she sees herself. She sees herself as a communist revolutionary. She sees the stories she covers or doesn't cover or how she covers them. She sees that as a critically important part of moving the revolution forward. If there is a story that hurts the revolution, you bury it. If there's a story that helps the revolution, you promote it. If there's a story that could go either way, you manipulate and lie about the story because you're not a journalist and don't see yourself as a journalist. You are a communist revolutionary and everything is about the revolution. Another example. Here's one. Did you hear this story out of Spokane? Horrible, horrible story. These wildfires.
1: This morning, officials announcing the arrest of a suspect they say is responsible for starting the Old Trails fire, the most destructive of the three fires currently ravaging Spokane. More than 10,000 acres have burned in the Spokane area. The sheriff saying 14 people are unaccounted for, but incredibly, nobody has been killed or even seriously injured.
0: Some guy put a bunch of homes in the forest of the torch. The governor of Washington, yesterday, before all this stuff dropped, he ran to the cameras and said this.
2: He had to evacuate because of these massive fires in Spokane County. The whole state's under threat now. Climate change. You know, climate change isn't some existential global thing. It's our neighbors. It's our friends. We had to fight for them.
0: An arsonist put a bunch of things to the torch and the governor of Washington ran to the cameras and said, well, it's climate change. It's definitely climate change. Do you think he sees himself as governor? And don't get me wrong. He loves the label. I'm sure he loves the life. But the loftier the position in the power structure, that just means that's more responsibility you have towards the communist revolution. They see themselves as communist revolutionaries before anything. This applies to kindergarten teachers, air traffic controllers, governors, FBI personnel, up and down the government, every way you slice it, corporate America. How many Hollywood producers? Remember that Hollywood producer clip we used to play for you all the time from Disney? I forget her freaking name because it's been so long since we played it. And this is a lady, she's a producer by trade, and she gets an opportunity to produce shows for Disney, which if that's your trade, you would think, oh my gosh, I got my big break. Listen to her. Does she see herself as a producer?
3: I worked at small studios most of my career, and I'd heard, you know, hear whispers. Like, I'd heard things like, oh, you know, they won't let you show this at a Disney show. And I'm like, okay. So I was a little, like, sus when I started. But then my experience was bafflingly the opposite of what I had heard. The showrunners were super welcoming. Meredith Roberts and, like, our leadership over there has been so welcoming to, like, my, like, not at all secret gay agenda. And so, like, I feel like I felt like it was, I mean, like, maybe it was that way in the past, but I guess, like, something must have happened in the last, like they were turning it around, they're going hard. And then all that, like, momentum that I felt, like, that sense of, I don't have to be afraid. Let's have these two characters kiss. Let's, in the background, this, like, I was just, wherever I could, just basically adding queerness to, like, if you see anything queer in the show, I'm proud of them. But, like, I just was like, no one would stop me and no one was trying to stop me.
0: You think she thinks she's a producer? No. That's the title. That's the label. Don't ever buy the packaging. Wherever you find them, they're just revolutionaries. This applies to the people, the communists you have in your HR department, by the way. Just a heads up. All right. Speaking of which, we're going to use this communist who is quite possibly going to be the next governor of Wisconsin and lay out a couple things. Like, for instance, prisons, jails. What is this open prison, open jail thing? We'll talk about that in a moment. Before we talk about that, let me talk to you about caring for widows and orphans. I am glad that that is something that we place a priority on in this society. You really can judge your society by how it cares for the widows and orphans, and certainly the widows and orphans who are left behind of our warriors who protect us. We have Gold Star families who've lost everything. Fallen first responder families. These cops are getting ambushed every day. They've lost everything. Who helps them? Who comes alongside when dad doesn't come home again and do something like, I don't know, pay off a mortgage to ease the financial burden? That's Tunnel to Towers. And Tunnel to Towers does this with your help and my help. What do we have to do? $11 a month. You go to T2T.org and sign up. You give it automatically. You never know it's gone. T2T.org. We'll be back.
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It is the Jesse Kelly Show on a fantastic Tuesday. Remember, you can email the show, jesse@jessekellyshow.com. I promised a bunch of those. I'll keep getting to them. Dear Ninja Jesse, and I'm going to get to this communist in Wisconsin in a second. You spoke about the failures of the greatest generation to raise their kids on Friday. One more thing to keep in mind is how the 60s youth were the first generation, probably in humanity, to have enough abundance that they didn't have time to waste on drugs and social justice. Till the 50s, everyone was busy trying to survive. So there's a couple aspects of this I found fascinating. That's why I read the email first. I've thought about this for a very long time. You know, a tranny madness is a good example of this. The tranny madness crap. That's what happens when you're too fat and bored. It is. It's true. Do you know who doesn't have any tranny movement at all? In fact, the LGBTQ movement doesn't exist anywhere. The poorest countries in the world. Doesn't exist. It's not a thing that happens. Now, that brings me directly to my next point. This might make you feel worse, and I hope it doesn't. I really want this to make you feel better. Please know that that is my goal here. Maybe you look around and you are lamenting the parts of your country that are rotting or declining or whatever way you want to put it. That's fine. I love that. I love the country. You love the country. We want what's best for the country. But you only have so much power. I only have so much power. There is nobody, not even Donald Trump, there is nobody who can truly fight against what happens to nations after a long enough period of time being wealthy. Look, how many warnings in the Bible are there about being wealthy? How many warnings have you read in your life about being wealthy? And it's not that wealth in and of itself is a bad thing. That's not what I'm saying. That's not what I'm saying at all. But if you have enough of it, if you have enough wealth, you inevitably will stop progressing because you can. And when you stop progressing, you start regressing. There is no such thing as treading water for a nation or even a person. How many people do you, or maybe this is you. Maybe you're 50 years old, 55. You've made it. You're doing all right in your life. And that's great. You got your hobbies, you got your job, maybe you're about ready to retire. And again, that's awesome. I hope you got millions in the bank. No complaints whatsoever. This is not a wealth envy thing. But let me ask you honestly, and I'll ask myself this. When's the last?

that'll help you. You see what I mean? Well, nations operate in the exact same way. We have been blessed beyond measure in this country for really a couple different reasons, a few different reasons. One, God's blessing. Two, geographically, this country is ridiculously blessed, having two gigantic oceans as your borders with endless natural resources. That's just very, very rare. I mean, it's a gem. This place was a gold mine that the founders, well, that the pilgrims walked into a very, very long time ago. So you have all that. Now, combine that with a system of government the founders gave us that said, hey, keep the government out of it. You go live your life, run your business, do your thing, keep the government out of it. Those things combined created a money machine. If you have to look at America purely economically, it created a money machine. So this doesn't apply to every individual. Obviously, maybe you're hurting right now. But if you've got enough cheddar laying around, the bills are paid. Life's good. Probably going to retire in Boca or wherever you want to go. You're not motivated to, you know what? I'm going to learn jujitsu. I'm going to go get beat up for a couple hours every night. You're not motivated. I'm not doing that right now. So I'm not pointing fingers. I could get off work tonight. Got a jujitsu gym 5 minutes from the house. And I could go down there and get choked out and tapped out for an hour and a half. I'm good. I'm going to go watch the Astros game. It plagues countries. It plagues people. It's something we have to guard against. And we're swimming against the tide because of how wealthy we are and how long we've existed. We're swimming against the tide. That doesn't mean we don't swim, right? You gotta keep swimming or you're going to drown. But we are fighting some things that are bigger than us. All right. Now, finally, we will talk about that communist in Wisconsin. I went off on a tangent there. Hang on.

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2: 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And Amanda Knox joins Bobby Cass to talk about surviving prison and life nearly 20 years after being wrongfully accused.
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11: White victim, female, pretty, wealthy.
10: A white woman's murder shocks the city. A black man from the projects comes forward with information about the case.
12: He says the police are his friends.
10: But out of nowhere, he goes from star witness to prime suspect.
12: And then that's it. They turn on him.
10: The system is hungry for a conviction. Lee Harris is sentenced to 90 years.
13: I get 90 years for killing somebody I have never seen.
10: Behind bars, Lee finds an unlikely ally in his cellie, Robert. The pair are like chalk and cheese. There's no way their paths would ever cross on the outside. But as a fellow inmate, Robert sees through the lies and vows to do the unthinkable. Clear Lee's name.
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0: On a fantastic, wonderful Tuesday. Remember, if you miss any part of the show, you can download the whole thing. iHeart, Spotify, iTunes. So this lady, who quite possibly is the next governor of Wisconsin, her name is Francesca Hong, right? She's a communist. She's pretty open about that. Now, we're going to go through some of the things she said, not because I think you care deeply about Francesca Hong, although I do hope you care about Wisconsin. I do. Because some of the things she lays out provide for us a wonderful opportunity to explain why do they want this stuff? What's going on? For instance, this.
1: Abolishing policing is one segment of reforming and reevaluating our criminal justice system. Using the funds after we've eliminated the access to eliminating funds for the police needs to be put into rehabilitation services, mental health services for those in prison, making sure that we are looking at decreasing our prison populations.
0: Huh? She said more on the subject. Here she was.
2: Do you still hold the view that you in a perfect world, it would be a world without prisons?
3: I think talking about what may be aspirational and then understanding the role of the governor, what they can and cannot do, and what is implementable right now, these are different conversations. If we're going to be serious about public safety.
0: Yeah, okay, we got it. I'm not going to play for you the rest of it. You understand the whole gist of it. It's not complicated. She's a communist running to be governor of one of our wonderful states, Wisconsin, and she wants to abolish police and empty the prisons. And for normal people, when they hear things like this, it's so crazy, they oftentimes don't believe it. I'm actually thinking of my normie neighbors as I say this to you right now. And I've told you before that I will tell them something, or I'll pull out my phone and show them something, just something demonic that Democrats are trying to do. And you can see the look on their faces where they don't believe it, but you can't deny what they're saying, and it's so shocking to them. They almost shut down. Like, they almost shut down. Have you ever experienced this? Well, here's what happens. Communists want so many deeply, deeply evil things that us wealthy Americans, fat Americans, we don't want to acknowledge the reality of who and what we're dealing with and what they actually want. And why they want it. If you are one of these people, maybe you're a norm who's waking up or just woke up, let me explain this to you as crystal clear as I can. Communists open up the jails, open up the prisons, and they want to abolish police because it creates more rape and murder and theft. Let me say that again so you get it. It's not that when you tell these people, well, that's going to create more murderers. And the right will always think they have the left on this. Well, this judge let this guy out and then he raped again. And they think that that's somehow going to sway the judge. The judge knows. The judge knows that felon who's been arrested 35 times for violent crimes and she turns him loose because he's black. She understands that he's going to hurt somebody else. How badly? Who knows? She understands that. The judge understands that. The politician, the prosecutor, they understand that. That is the point. That is the idea. Remember that young blonde Ukrainian woman who got butchered and we saw it on video by that guy? I believe his name was DeCarlos Brown. I think that's the name. I don't remember exactly. I think that was his name. I remember her name was Irina Zarutska. That's the important part. And we had to watch. It's one of the worst things I've ever seen in my life. He's riding behind her, and he just gets up, and he just butchers her with a knife. Just kills her right then and there. 18-year-old girl just bleeds out to death on a dirty floor. And it turns out that this guy's own mother, his own mother, pleaded with authorities to keep him locked up. She obviously was very familiar with him and his struggles in life, and she pleaded, why are you letting him out of jail? Don't let him out of jail. What are you doing? He's going to hurt somebody. And they let him loose anyway, and he goes on to butcher an 18-year-old girl. Now, for the normal person, you see that story and you say to yourself, well, I bet the Democrat governor of North Carolina regrets letting that guy loose. Now that he killed this young girl, I bet he regrets it. I bet he wishes he had kept that guy in prison. No, he doesn't. Now, that, of course, begs the question of why. How could anybody be so evil that they want more murder? Want more?

0: more theft, want more rape. How could anyone be that evil? Francesca Hong. Look, Francesca Hong, here it is. How could you be this evil?
1: Abolishing policing is one segment of reforming and reevaluating our criminal justice system. Using the funds after we've eliminated the access to eliminating funds for the police needs to be put into rehabilitation services, mental health services for those in prison, making sure that we are looking at decreasing our prison populations.
0: Abolishing the police and turning the prisoners loose. Doesn't Francesca Hong understand what will happen? I promise you, cross my heart and hope to die, that Francesca Hong understands perfectly well what will happen. That's what she wants to happen. And the reason she wants it to happen is we can go back to the Vladimir Lenin quote, or go down the line of any communists you can think of. There are endless quotes on the subject. Lenin's one breaks it down the simplest and shortest. The worse, the better. The worse, the better. The worse, the better. What does that mean? If you are a demonic revolutionary force like communism, and you are trying to bring down the power structure of whatever nation you're conducting a revolution in, you must cause chaos. There must be, you want there to be violence and rape and murder. You want an increase in fear. You want people full of angst. You want people afraid to go out. You want to break up society and disrupt it. This does not turn people against you electorally for the most part. What it does do is it destabilizes a cohesive society. And when you are destabilized, you are officially the gigantic boulder that has developed cracks. And if you're that gigantic boulder sitting in the Montana wilderness and you've developed cracks, you know what's going to happen? There's going to be a night where it's going to rain. It's going to pour, as a matter of fact. And then about midnight, the temperature's going to drop to about 20 degrees and that water will turn into ice. And the next time you go hiking in the mountain, that former boulder that was the size of your car has been split into three pieces because the water got in, the water got frozen, and the boulder cracked, split. That is why these people want rapists and murderers turned loose. You are wasting your time and wasting your breath saying things like, don't they understand? Don't they understand? They understand. We must understand. Francesca Hong, she knows what the rapist she wants to let out of prison is going to do. She is aware that he's going to go stalk your daughter. She knows that. She wants that. I'm sorry. Demons are real. 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
0: Jesse Kelly here. Look, there's a lot of bad Patriot gear out there. You know it, and I know it.

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0: the Jesse Kelly Show on a Tuesday. Remember, you can email the show, jesse@jessekellyshow.com. They're just destroyers. We will come back to more Francesca Hong in a few. I told you I was going to get to a bunch of emails tonight because I'm way behind. Jesse, the subject of this one is too much. Lost me. I'm not sure what happened to you lately. Perhaps your head got too big. That would never happen. Come on. But I'm done with your anti-Trump rants. You've greatly disappointed me and many other Americans. I guess one of your sponsors got in your ear as your commercials have gotten ridiculous. Your show has changed and not for the good. I hardly recognize the person I was drawn to. You have gone downhill. This is about my back, Chris. Good luck to you. I'm going elsewhere. I see now why you lost two elections. You can use my name because I will not hear it. And his name is Mike. This is devastating news. I don't even know what anti-Trump rant have I been on. I don't even know what he's talking about. But listen, you may think, I understand that I'm offensive from time to time. You may think that these emails, I know why you send this email in, right? You send this email in because you want me to change. That's why you do that. That's the only reason you would send emails like this into a show. I am doing something. I'm saying something you dislike, and you want me to stop saying that and instead say the things you like. Totally get that, right? You want to listen to what you like. I understand that. I got it. But just so we're clear, I'm never going to change. Never. And you know what? When Trump is gone and we have a new guy, maybe we have President J.D. Vance in 2028, who I will enthusiastically vote for and drag all my friends to the polls to vote for. The same thing applies to Rubio, DeSantis, whoever it is. I like all these guys. If that's the nominee, I'm all in. And I'm gonna beg you on the air. Please go vote and drag your friends. You can count on it. You can pencil me down for that right now. Also, I am going to criticize when they get elected. I am not a subject and neither are you. So don't act like one. I am a citizen and there is no elected official in this country who will ever be beyond criticism for me. Never, ever, ever in a million years will that happen. I am not built that way. And if you're banking on that from me, you're never going to get it, ever. Jesse, even though Biden's auto pen granted Fauci a federal pardon, couldn't another country charge him with crimes tied to their citizens' COVID deaths? Love your show. Keep on this topic. So on and so forth, says her name is Lori. She also says, P.S., I agree with Aubrey. I have no toaster or appliances on my counter other than a coffee pot. These women, man, they are so organized. Well, Chris, we already talked about this. You can't come at them about it. You can't come at them about it or they pull out the ultimate card. The card is, well, I guess you don't want me to make a nice house for you. Remember, we do not want ever under any circumstances to grant authority to any international body, not the international court, the UN or anything like that. I don't even care who we're going after. You don't allow any international body to take an American in. That can never happen. And the reason is this. It's not like I would cry if they carted Fauci off to The Hague in chains and threw him in a cage the rest of his life. That sounds great. You don't know what The Hague is, Chris? What the? Never mind. We'll talk about it during the break. Anyway, it's not that I wouldn't want Fauci to go to prison. Here's what I know. I know that one day the communists will come back to power in the United States of America. And when they come back to power, they are going to slam the gas pedal down to the floor of that car to ensure they will never be removed from power again. Ever. I mean, look at this story. Spanberger, that would be Virginia's governor, restores voting rights for 66,000 Virginia felons. This is the kind of thing these people do with power. What are their plans if they take power?
1: We need to revisit the Electoral College. We need to revisit the point of expanding the court.
0: Hey, Rear Admiral, what are you going
2: to
0: do?
2: I'm keen to remove the Electoral College and do it based on numbers, the quantity of votes for either presidential candidate.
3: And I still can't believe that anybody considers this radical. Like, to me, there's nothing radical about thinking of the person who gets...
0: You know what else they're going to do? They're going to throw as many of us in prison as they possibly can. They will make up whatever charge there is. They'll take the communists and the FBI and frame you and me for crimes. They will do whatever is necessary to hand the keys of the country to the animals and take power away from you, up to and including handing authority to an international body who will arrest you. I want Fauci in prison as much as anybody else. Don't ever, under any circumstances, sit around and pray for the day some international body can arrest Americans. We are a sovereign country. We are not subject to any other country or any international body's laws. For an American, our law reigns supreme above all. Period. 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

We're sadly out of time, but I give you my word, we will get to that next hour.

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12: Tallying the votes. I'm Lisa LaSera, Fox News. Primaries in five states tonight. In Michigan, progressive Abdul Al-Sayed, endorsed by Vermont Senator Bernie Sanders, is hoping to unseat Congresswoman Haley Stevens.
13: He is and has been campaigning on transforming the American healthcare system, essentially getting rid of private healthcare insurance, turning over to a government-financed Medicare for all. He is for getting rid of ICE.
12: Fox's Rich Edson in Detroit. In Maryland, voters will decide if there will be new congressional districts that could be favorable to Democrats.
14: With a yes vote on the question November 3rd, lawmakers could move to create newly redrawn maps for the 2028 election cycle. Maryland has 8 House seats. 7 are held by Democrats, the party that controls Maryland's legislature. Both chambers had to have 3/5 support to add the question. While Maryland has been slower than other states in efforts to redistrict, Democratic Governor Wes Moore said in a statement he doesn't want to be caught flat-footed while Republican legislatures add seats. Nationwide, 8 states have changed maps to help Republicans, while 2 give Democrats an edge in districts.
12: Fox's Cornell Scott. In Missouri, the Republican Secretary of State has rejected a petition for a vote on new congressional districts backed by President Trump. A man carrying a gun and ammunition arrested at President Trump's California golf course over the weekend.
15: 38-year-old Janine John Taylor from Downey, California, taken into custody in Rancho Palos Verdes by plainclothes FBI agents after they spotted his suspicious activity.
12: Fox's Kevin Cork. Authorities found another loaded gun in his car. A search of the suspect's home in the city of Downey found more firearms, magazines, and ammunition, body armor, and notebooks filled with what they're calling concerning statements. 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
17: Authorities in Cumberland County say a suspect is in custody after human remains were found in Fayetteville. Last week, the remains of Lanaya Whitted were found in a wooded area. She had been reported missing since November of 2021 and was just 17 years old at the time of her disappearance. While there's been no word on her cause of death, 22-year-old Cabron Thagard has been taken into custody on murder and concealment of a body charges. The site of last weekend's mass shooting in Greensboro is now closed. Royal Banquet Hall was forced to close down after building and electrical inspectors identified violations yesterday that need to be corrected. The owner also gave up his license to sell alcohol. Western North Carolina Congressman Chuck Edwards is formally challenging a House Ethics Committee recommendation that he be censured. Kyle Wilson reports.
18: Edwards argues the committee found no sexual misconduct, no sexual harassment, and no quid pro quo behavior involving staff members. His attorney said the committee relied on vague House standards about conduct rather than finding a direct violation of rules governing sexual misconduct. He also argued the investigation did not follow normal House ethics procedures and denied Edwards a fair opportunity to challenge allegations. Edwards says he regrets if any staff member felt uncomfortable, but continues to deny wrongdoing. I'm Kyle Wilson.
17: The DMV license plate agency in Mount Airy is closed indefinitely due to flooding. Rebecca Hughes has our story.
2: Officials say the closure of the office located at 137 Riverside Drive will remain in effect until further notice, impacting employees who work at that location. WFMY reports the agency, operated by a private contractor, has not provided details on the future of the office. I'm Rebecca Hughes.
17: Quick note on the Panthers quarterback situation. VP of Football Operations Brant Tillis said that there's no rush to begin discussing a contract extension for Bryce Young. He says that's because the fourth-year pro is still developing. I'm Joe Moran.
3: We'll see wet weather here across the Piedmont at times the next couple of days. A few showers and storms around in spots overnight, a low near 70. There could be a few pop-up storms Wednesday, otherwise generally cloudy. Highs up in the mid-80s. Wednesday night, some scattered storms are possible in the evening. And overnight, it looks like just some cloud cover, low 71. Some scattered storms on Thursday, highs in the mid-80s. Friday, some widely scattered storms, otherwise sunny, with highs up in the mid-80s. I'm meteorologist Mark Thibodeau from the Weather Channel on News Talk 94.5 WPTI. Stay connected.
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20: The Jesse Kelly Show on a fantastic, wonderful Tuesday. So we're going to, I'll give you a little update on this Mark Wayne Mullen stuff. We'll talk a little fraud stuff. All that, emails, we will get to that national anthem, and so much more coming up on the world-famous Jesse Kelly Show this hour. Now, you remember yesterday, I was pretty hard on Mark Wayne Mullen, the DHS secretary. So let's rewind before we get to what we played yesterday and talk about a couple things. First, why is Mark Wayne Mullen there? Well, Donald Trump, he sent ICE into Minneapolis. The communists launched an op, a very aggressive street operation to disrupt ICE so they couldn't deport people in Minneapolis. This unsurprisingly resulted in the death of a couple of communist street animals. Got in the way, tried to run over a cop, all those other things. Now you have two communist street animals who are dead. All administrations, Republican and Democrat, are sensitive to public opinion. To different degrees, but they're all sensitive to public opinion. Donald Trump is no different. I know, you know, he puts off this tough guy persona. And obviously, the dude got shot in the head and stood up. There are a lot of things about Donald Trump that are very, very tough. There's no question. I'm not questioning his toughness. But Donald Trump is and has always been sensitive to public opinion. Certainly, if the noise is loud enough, he's sensitive to public opinion. Combine that with this. He has some really good people around him in the White House, the Stephen Miller types, and he has some DC swamp rat types. And look, don't yell at him for that. You're always going to have some DC swamp there, all right? So they got in his ear and they said, hey, we've got two dead people in Minneapolis. the media's making a big deal out of it. We need to make changes. And so he did. He found an excuse, although it was a very valid reason, by the way, to sideline Kristi Noem. And now, a lot of that stuff he ran with John Kennedy, where Kennedy exposed the self-serving money Kristi Noem was spending. I'll always believe a lot of that was a coordinated op with the White House because they wanted to set Kristi Noem aside. And then he took Border Patrol Commander at Large Greg Bovino. He was really the lead guy, the face of these mass deportations, and they retired him. I know he didn't get fired. If I said they fired him, you'd say, well, he didn't get fired. We all know what the deal is. He was, what'd they say? Transferred out. He was transferred out. And then miraculously, he put in his retirement papers 5 minutes later. You're not stupid, and neither am I. He got pulled into an office and said, retire or be fired. He retired, benefits, so on and so forth. Now Donald Trump is in, he's in a pickle. And here's his pickle. DHS secretary is a very, very, very powerful position. It's a position where you're the guy who leads it, he has to be confirmed by the United States Senate. Donald Trump, after he dumped Kristi Noem, he had to have somebody who the useless United States Senate would actually approve. And this is not right after the election, where Trump had so much political wind at his sails. Remember, right after an election, there's a honeymoon phase, and the president gets most of what he wants. I want this nominee, that nominee, this nominee, that nominee. Most of the time, the answer is yes, because if you're the newly elected president, you are the belle of the ball. Political wind in your sails, right? But you fast forward a year, people were mad about this. People were mad about that. I don't like this. I don't like that. The winds have died down. And now getting somebody through the Senate confirmation process can be very difficult or impossible. But if you're Trump, you have to have a DHS secretary. Mass deportation was a huge campaign promise, and it is something Donald Trump wants to do. So what to do, what to do? Well, remember when Trump's nominees were going through this bruising confirmation process, and every time there was a vote on the nominee, it was pretty close? You know, it'd be 52 to 48. So remember that? All these things, it's pretty close, pretty close. Except there was one guy who breezed right through. I think it was, I may have this wrong, by the way. I think the vote was 98-0 in the Senate. What? What rhino was that? It was Marco Rubio. Not a rhino at all. Quite good, as a matter of fact. Why? What explains that? Why is it that Bondi and all these types, on and on down the line, there were all these partisan votes, but Marco Rubio breezes through? What's going on there? The United States Senate calls itself the most exclusive club in the world. They see themselves as separate from the government, separate from the House, separate from the president. We want them to do things like, hey, pass the SAVE Act. Trump wants the SAVE Act. They see themselves as separate and above the president. Now, all this is bad, but it gets worse. They all hang out together. Republicans and Democrats, they hang out together. They do. They get along. Even when they're screaming at each other, even when they're fighting on camera, they'll be captured on videotape walking into some fancy D.C. steakhouse, Republicans and Democrats, in the next 20 minutes. So much of what happens in the Senate is purely for show. And there's another part. Kind of a silent agreement, if you will. If there is a senator who gets put up for some nomination, usually, it's not all the time, but usually, everyone's going to vote yes. Even if it's one that you've argued with, you've debated with on the Senate floor, you're political enemies. You're a senator. You go through. That's why Marco Rubio got everyone's vote. Let's go back to DHS. Kristi Noem got bounced. Oh, yeah. By the way, great example of this. Thank you for that, Chris. You want to know how well they get along? Here is former Republican Senator Orrin Hatch speaking at communist leader Ted Kennedy's funeral. This is how they talk when the cameras aren't on.
0: Teddy would lay into me with the harshest red meat liberal rhetoric you could imagine. But just minutes later, he'd come over and put his arm around me and ask, how'd I do, Orrin?
20: It was all for show. In reality, we get along. Okay, so that's how the Senate works. Now, Mark Wayne Mullen. Donald Trump needs a DHS secretary. Who are you going to pick? Who are you going to pick? I'm not saying it should have been Mark Wayne Mullen. That's not what I'm saying. I'm explaining Trump's thinking. If you want a DHS secretary who will be confirmed, and you know it, it's pretty much a guarantee, grab a United States senator. Any of them. You grab any of them because it's Senator blank. Well, he gets the thumbs up. That was the thinking that drove the selection of Mark Wayne Mullen. The problem is Mark Wayne Mullen has always been a rhino. Always. These positions he's taken, these things he's said, this is not shocking to me because I've been aware of Mark Wayne Mullen for years. You probably have too. Now, if you know somebody who kind of half pays attention to politics, they don't know who the two senators from Oklahoma are. I'm a nerd. You're a nerd. You know who the two senators from Oklahoma are, don't you? Even Chris knows that. But most people don't. The first time they heard of Mark Wayne Mullen was when he got made DHS secretary, and they looked and saw, oh, cool, he comes from a plumbing business. I like that. In Oklahoma, wow. And wait a minute, he used to be a cage fighter? He must be rough and tough. He's just what we need. And then he gets up and says this stuff.
21: And so what I'm saying is, let me work with you on this stuff. I'm not handling things like maybe the past secretary had. I'm just saying, let's work to get the worst of the worst off the streets. And then you won't see me in your cities and states like you do as much because my presence won't be as big. In fact, you probably won't even see us at all.
20: He is not on the Trump agenda. He is not. Trump is far to the right of him when it comes to deportation. And it looks like he just got himself a muzzle. I'll explain next.
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0: 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Remember, you can email your love, your hate, your death threats, Jesse at jessekellyshow.com. So Mark Wayne Mullen gave another speech and said a bunch of really stupid things. I remember when I told you Trump is to the right of him, and I just explained why he's there, why he was the one selected. Here's a report from Brianna Morello from earlier today. Sources say DHS Secretary Mark Wayne Mullen is being blocked from interviews. I am told the directive is coming from the White House. I don't know that he's going to be canned. I don't know that. I mean, he might be being fired as we speak. I don't know that. But it's clear the White House understands that Mark Wayne Mullen, he's a demoralization operation. That right now, our big challenge going into November, and we have a lot of headwinds, we know that. Our big challenge going into November is going to be motivation. I don't need any more motivation. I'm assuming you don't either. I am going to desperately drag as many people as I can to vote against communists. However, I am not a normie, and it is normies who decide elections, and they lack motivation. And people on the right, and maybe this is you, lack motivation. We didn't get this. We didn't get that. I'm mad about this. Lack motivation. The communists have motivation. It is a motivation election. Motivation will determine, do we lose the House at all? We lose it by a little. Is it a 5-alarm fire and we lose the House and the Senate? Motivation. You know what absolutely sucks the life out of the motivation on the right? This stuff.
1: And so what I'm saying is, let me work with you on this stuff. I'm not handling things like maybe the past secretary had. I'm just saying, let's work to get the worst of the worst off the streets. And then you won't see me in your cities and states like you do as much. Because
0: stuff like this, too. GOP senator, that would be John Curtis of Utah, unveils state-run visa scheme offering amnesty to illegals. Now, you can say that stuff's dead on arrival, and it, of course, is dead on arrival. But you know what that does do? It might make someone like you or me read that headline and say, you know what? Screw the GOP. I'm not even voting. You know, we normally wouldn't vote for Democrats. I could never. But you can demoralize and anger somebody enough where they go, well, I'm not voting at all. Now, John Curtis is not the majority. John Curtis is one guy, one goober. Mark Wayne Mullen is one goober. But you put enough of that stuff out there in the ether, you get people to say, I'm sitting home. I'm not doing anything. And that will be our struggle. It is going to be a struggle. And look, I'm sorry, but Oklahoma, they just... It's like they have a factory producing these guys.
2: Do you think that whatever you're working on will have to include a path to citizenship for Dreamers?
3: I do. I've been pretty outspoken on that. Even last September, Senator Tillis and I both put out a proposal to get citizenship for those individuals that are in the DACA program or were eligible for the DACA program, because we've got a group that was in the DACA program, but we've got a group that never signed up, never went through the paperwork for whatever reason that were eligible for it. We'd like those individuals to be able to have access to citizenship as well.
0: That's the other senator from Oklahoma. All right, let's do some emails, shall we? Hey, Bronco, I knew when I saw that baseball national anthem video you'd play it. Listening this morning at the gym, and I was dying laughing. I almost dropped a weight on my face, but now my ears are bleeding. You are truly a sick man, but we love you for it. I got this one. Jesse, it started listening to the national anthem at the women's baseball game. It was already hurting my ears. And then you started laughing even louder than I was. Then the story of you in church as a young kid sent out to sit in the lobby. I was the middle child of five. We went to church most Sundays. I had to sit next to my father because I had a hard time holding still, and I still do at 77 years old.

0: were so gal.
1: I hope you're singing along. Don't change the channel.
0: Please, dreaming.
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0: This is the crescendo. Everyone at once. Uplifting. Beautiful. Absolutely beautiful. You know what else is beautiful? Oh, by the way, I think I broke the toilet at work. I'll explain in a moment. Before I get to that, I need to explain to you that you don't have to deal with insurance anymore as a business owner, as an HR manager, as a CFO. I know that you don't have one policy, do you? One insurance policy. You don't have two. 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And each policy comes from someone different, and you have to deal with a different broker. 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
7: I just instantly started freaking out, yelling to the world, what's going on? I yelled, help. I mean, I'm out in the middle of

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14: It is the Jesse Kelly Show on a magnificent Tuesday. Remember, if you miss any part of the show, you can download it. iHeart, Spotify, iTunes. Now, I have to tell you something. In fact, I haven't updated you on any of this, so here it is. All right. You know, obviously, that we've been flooded out of our studio for months. You know that. It's a disaster. You also know that we've been bouncing around to anywhere where you can plug in a microphone, trying to find various places where we can do the Jesse Kelly Show. Okay? You with me? Now, I haven't told you this part. We found this temporary office. Right? It's one of those temp offices that I think we rent it by the week or something like that. And what a dump. What an unbelievable dump this place is. But wait, there's more. When we were signing up to rent this place out, we said we're going to be broadcasting from there. We're going to be setting up cameras and microphones and things like that. We're going to be broadcasting from there. All right. Now, fast forward. First of all, how big of a dump are we dealing with here? There has not been soap in the bathroom since we moved in. You have to bring in hand sanitizer or your own soap. I'm not making that up. We're all waiting for the day when at least one of our cars is stolen from the parking lot. I mean, when I say it's rough, it's a little rough around here. How bad? Well, I'm looking out the window right now at a church's chicken. That's the kind of neighborhood we're in, okay? So just know that. Church's chicken. Let me repeat that. There is a church's chicken walking distance from the office. That's how bad it is around here. What, Chris? It's how you describe it, whatever. So it's bad, right? Now we start getting emails from management in the building. What are these emails? They are complaining about the volume from our little crappy closet where we are broadcasting. You know my voice carries anyway. I get that. You also know I get fired up. I get excited. I start to raise my voice. And the other tenants in this building are starting to complain. I should also note that's pretty rich that the other tenants in this building are starting to complain when I'm about 99% sure there are multiple families living in this office building. The children are running around the halls carrying in groceries. Yesterday we walked in and the place smelled so badly like weed, I about passed out walking up the stairs. Yet, apparently I'm too loud. Now that brings me to today, and I'm not totally sure what to do about this. I walk in the bathroom because I have to pee. I walk up to the urinals. There's two urinals, but one has been broken since we moved in. All right, no big deal. Par for the course around here. I walk into the bathroom, and the second urinal is also broken. Okay, not the end of the world. There's a couple stalls. I walk into one of the stalls. I use my shoe. I put the seat up because I'm not a savage. I go tinkle. I finish. I use my foot and I drop the seat. It slams down at the very moment that I hit the flush button. But something else happened in that moment. I did not see it, but there was a black hairbrush, I would guess 4 or 5 inches long, sitting on something above the toilet. As it slams down and I hit flush, the black hairbrush drops down and bloop right in the middle of the toilet and begins to swirl around. Now, I'm not going after it. At this point in time, that thing is lost. I'm not reaching my hand in a dirty toilet bowl, most definitely. And it went down the drain. Now, I'm certainly no plumber. We have real plumbers listening, but because I grew up doing underground construction, water and sewer line and things like that, I know a little bit about a little bit. And I'm just going through in my head all the different places in a house or a building where a brush like that could get stuck and cause serious, serious problems. And I'm not sure if I should tell anybody. I know the right, now hold on. I know the right thing to do is to tell them. Keep in mind, we've already had multiple complaints and I'm pretty sure we're on the verge of being kicked out of the building. I don't think I can risk it at this point in time. What, Chris? You said it was already screwed up. Who's to say I caused it? That's a good point. We'll just lie. It works all the time. What, Chris? Chris said, and who keeps a hairbrush in a public bathroom? Probably one of the families who are showering in the sink, Chris. That's probably who. They probably just got back from Church's Chicken. I have no doubt. If they didn't get stabbed, they brought the chicken back here, ate some fried chicken, and then showered in the sink. I'm surprised we haven't walked in on anybody giving themselves a little washcloth bath in the toilet. All right, I'm sorry I had to get that off my chest. Hey, Jesse, I would have loved to have seen how you would have handled things if it was Biden that had dragged us into war with Iran without having the missiles or interceptors to back up the tough talk. Something tells me the tone of your show would be completely different. It says I can say his name. His name is Sean. Are you stupid? What did I just... Did you even listen to what I said about the missiles, the interceptors? Did you even listen to what I said? You didn't. I am convinced that morons like this listen to other shows and then email me on what someone else said. I've been loudly saying it. I said it long before we ever went to Iran or anywhere else. I said it during Ukraine because I had sources too. We don't have enough stuff. We don't have enough stuff to just drop a bunch of missiles into Ukraine and then drop a bunch of missiles into Iran, and while also being ready ourselves to potentially have to take on China and the South China Sea, to have to worry about other things. We don't have enough stuff. I can't stress that enough. And you see these people who reference World War II. There was a time when we could fight a world war everywhere on the globe. Do you know how stupid and naive you sound? Yes, when America was the manufacturing hub of the world, we could produce enough stuff to fight in a lot of different places. We had endless stuff. But due to decades of offshoring and sending the poor Rust Belt to Chinese factories, we don't have what it takes to make that much stuff now, and we cannot operate foreign policy as if stuff is unlimited, because it's not. We officially, and I believe me when I tell you, it saddens me. We officially have to do what all the other countries on Earth have to do. We have to monitor our stuff. We have to guard how much we use. We have to disperse our stuff carefully, delicately, because we understand there's a finite amount of it. I'm sorry. I didn't want it to be this way. Logistics are what runs wars, period. If you do not have them, you're in trouble. All right. We'll touch on a couple things when it comes to this in a second. Hang on.
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0: Jesse Kelly Show on a fantastic, wonderful Tuesday. We will get back to the emails in a moment. I told you I was going to give you a little update on just the Iran stuff and whatnot. Scott Bessent went on the news, said this.
1: And you know, we've seen President Trump last week threatened what would have been one of the largest military campaigns, or the largest military campaign since World War II, against the Iranians. And now we are, because of that, we are in talks with the Iranians. And I think there is a chance we may have a deal today or tomorrow to open the strait and move towards a more normalized position in this conflict.
0: Okay. Headline, U.S. hopeful the Strait deal will be done today or tomorrow after a ship is hit. They're working on it. Trump is working on it. He's doing the carrot and stick thing. World War II or a deal. World War II or a deal. We don't have to cover it all again. They're working on it. You get why they're working on it. Let's do this. Hey, Samurai, what's your take on malls? A mall is a large indoor. I know what a mall is. I recently visited one, and it reminded me it's where the commies go to luxuriate when they're not storming Foot Locker. I do enjoy some mall Chinese, and I'm almost certain there's a couple options Jewish producer Chris can have. You can say my name. His name is Keith. Chris, you people can eat most Chinese food, right? I mean, not the shrimp. I understand that and whatnot, but you people can eat most Chinese food. It's kosher, fairly, right? Okay. So, I love the mall, and I have an even more controversial take than that. I love the mall, and I understand this modern thing, at least we're around in this area, is there are now these little mini kiosks in the middle of the mall where you will have young men and young women hawking things like it's some third world dump. It's like you just walked into Tijuana. You're walking down. You want to go get some Cinnabon in the mall. You want to go get some Chick-fil-A in the mall. And you have to walk past the little perfume girls. Your wife would like this. And then you have to walk past the cell phone case. $20. And then you keep walking. You run into
2: my
0: him.
2: My plan. My Kaplan. Make affordable California again.
0: And you're thinking to yourself, oh my gosh, did I just drop into New Delhi? People get annoyed by this. This is why I like it. Here's my opinion. A mall has become a very condensed display of what America has become. And if it annoys you that you have to be assaulted by the third world on your way to Orange Julius, I'm glad, because that's happening all across the United States of America. And I know it makes me sound like a terrible person, but the more people who walk out of the mall and say things like, geez, we've got to deport some freaking foreigners, the better off we are. I think it's fantastic. I think it helps wake people up. I'll put it that way. It helps wake people up. Oh, by the way, on the Iran thing, I should address this. Why were the strikes called off? Remember, we were going to strike and then we didn't strike.
3: They need to figure out who's leaking from the White House. That has to be someone high within government that put that out there to sources. It's our job as the press to cover that.
4: These leaks can be substantial. And when you're looking at a situation with 50,000 U.S. service members, destroyers, refuelers, fighter jets across the region, the operational security is very significant whenever there are plans being made to strike Iran. And the president indicated he called off the planned strikes at the request not only of Iran, but also of Gulf allies like Saudi Arabia, Qatar, and the UAE. What was interesting, though, Lawrence, we spoke with senior Israeli intelligence officials over the weekend who said they weren't even aware of the details of the plan. And that's how close the administration was holding these details to the chest.
0: I'm not sure if I buy that. And here's why. Okay, so the line, in case you didn't follow along with all that, the line is, hey, we called off the strikes because somebody leaked all the details to the strikes. Here's why I'm not sure if I buy it. I suspect this. I suspect it was all leaked on purpose by the White House to avoid having to do the strikes. Remember that the, and hold on. If that makes you mad, why would you avoid striking Iran? More strikes, there are things that are going to take out power plants and desalination plants and things like that. That's what more strikes would be. Heavier strikes, wounding them deeper. Donald Trump is worried about the economic consequences of that. That's why he keeps threatening it and not doing it. It's coming. It's coming. It's coming tonight. It's coming tomorrow. It's coming any minute now. Hang on. You better sign the deal. Hey, I'm telling you right now, it's going to be World War II.
1: And we've seen President Trump last week threatened what would have been one of the largest military campaigns, or the largest military campaign since World War II, against the Iranians. And now we are, because of that, we are in talks with the Iranians. And I think there is a chance we may have a deal today or tomorrow to open the strait. And
0: World War II headline, Mamdani's tax roll blunder will backfire on everyday New Yorkers as buyers head south. Well, it's not really going to backfire on the people who made the decision. Now, are there going to be some dirty commies who voted for Mamdani in New York City who are hurt by his policies? Of course it will. There will be some. But for the most part, it's just a large circle of different foreigners who put Mamdani into place. They put Mamdani into place because he promised to loot the treasury and hand it to them. It wasn't the billionaires of New York City who put Mamdani into place. Mamdani's not concerned about the billionaires leaving either, because remember, he's trying to destroy New York City. It's hilarious that we still have people on the right saying things. What, don't you understand? Don't you understand what will happen if all these millionaires leave? Don't you understand that it's going to result in this? And yeah, no, he gets it. Yeah. Yeah, he gets it all. I got it. He understands perfectly well. The people who put these people into power are rarely the specific people who are hurt. And by the way, the American

0: who voted for him, mostly it's a bunch of snotty rich college kids. 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
0: It is the Jesse Kelly Show, final hour of the Jesse Kelly Show on a wonderful Tuesday. So we're going to talk about these invaders shortly here, because there's a couple little things that are happening right now. We're going to get to emails. Communists got caught again, and they're trying to fade the heat. We might even bring up dogs, zoos. God only knows what else is coming on the final hour of the world famous Jesse Kelly Show. And I really mean that. It is only God, because I have no earthly idea where we're going to go from here once I get done with these few things. But I did want to get to these few things. All right. There's a headline from Twitchy right here. Man has no idea what's in the DSA platform and he doesn't care. He voted for Mamdani based on free buses. He wanted free buses. So I'm going to combine that with a bit of a different story here, but it's one we've talked about. You know, I don't know how to say the name. Sweta, I believe is how you say it, but I'm not sure. We brought it up yesterday. You've seen the videos of it. All these Africans are pouring into this Spanish city, Sweta, from Morocco. Now, again, I want to remind you, it's a Spanish city, but it's on the continent of Africa. This is not Spain proper yet, but it is, look, it's them getting ready to go into Spain proper, but this is not Spain proper yet. It's a Spanish city in continental Africa. And the headline is from the New York Post is this: African migrants in Sweta complain about treatment. There's no food and no blankets. So that doesn't make any sense. A common thing I've seen many people say something along the lines of, how ungrateful. Why wouldn't they be grateful? It doesn't seem like there's any gratitude at all. So let's talk again. It's a talk we've had before about how other cultures, how they look at leadership, how they look at politics. I'm going to say politics, but they probably wouldn't describe it exactly like that. How do they look at politics? Well, pause on them. Let's talk about you. How do you look at politics? If I gave you the power to choose, you can choose your two senators from your state. You can choose the governor of your state. You could choose every member of the House of Representatives from your state, and you can choose the president and vice president of the United States of America. Now, let me ask you, genuinely, what criteria would you use? And everyone's would be different, by the way. Yours wouldn't align perfectly with mine, but I bet you I know this. As you're going through it in your head, hey, I would want this, I would want that, I would want this, I would want that. Let me ask you. Any of those things you just came up with, that quick little bullet point in your head, are any of them about you? Your bank account? Kind of car you drive? Clothes on your back? Free stereo? Free? None of the criteria you just used were about you? Really? Do you know why? Let me explain. We live in Western civilization. What does that mean? Western civilization. When Christianity broke out across the globe, it broke out, you know, this is post Apostle Paul and all that other stuff. But really Rome, when they went Christian, had a lot to do with this. But when Christianity broke out across the globe, that eventually resulted in the formation of nations that were, I'm not saying wonderful and perfect, okay? No nation is that way, but nations that were in large part Christian-based, a church-going population. The laws generally they come from the Ten Commandments, things like that. You understand what I mean? That has created wonderful living conditions for people. And it has also created, no matter what your beliefs are, by the way, you be an atheist, a pagan, it's not my business. But no matter what you believe, if you were raised here, you have certain things that are ingrained in you that come from being raised in Christian-based Western civilization. I would bet you money that if we were walking together, or you know what, I ran into you in the mall. We were just talking about the mall. And I had an unopened bottle of water in my hand, and you said, oh my gosh, I'm so dehydrated. I'm thirsty. And I handed you that bottle of water. What would you say? Well, thank you. To see the look on Chris's face. Well, it's obvious. Thank you. That's my point. Thank you for that, Chris. Didn't even do that on purpose. It's obvious to you. It's obvious to me. For people who were not raised in Christian-based Western civilization, gratitude, it's not a thing. It's not a thing. Now, I realize there are some cultures where it is, but there are all kinds of cultures where that's not a thing. Gratitude, that's not a thing. Picking political leaders, I mentioned that part of it. Picking political leaders. You, when I gave you the power to pick them all, you did the best you could, even if you didn't come up with a name, to pick somebody, pick people who would be good for what? For the country, for everyone. I want the best for my state. I want the best for my country. So that's why I want this, this, and this to ensure that's the best thing for my country, for everyone. That is an extremely Christian-based, Western civilizational way to look at choosing political leadership. This guy in New York City who didn't know anything about Mamdani's policies, taxes, whatever, he's just transactional. It's a simple transaction for him. That's how foreigners in so many garbage cultures across the globe, that's how and why they choose their political leaders. What can you do for me? What will you give me? I will help you get power. What will you now do for me? Basic transactional. Certainly not anything concerned with anyone else. If I gave one of these dirty communists, in fact, let me go grab any one of these, what do they call them? African migrants. Any one of these invaders in that Spanish city in Africa. And let's assume we had a translator and I stood in front of them. No, I'm quitting. I'm not doing that right now. But if I stood in front of them and I gave them the same options I just gave you, hey, you can choose all your political leaders. You have the choice. How do you think they would choose? What do you think their criteria is? Well, I just want what's best for everyone. Well, I mean, hey, my country, we have wonderful people there. And I have such a heart for the children of this country that I want the man who will lead us and lead us well. You think that's how they think? It's not how they think at all. They think like barbarian tribes and barbarian cultures, many of them, probably most of them, they think like they think. Everything is quite simple. It's quite transactional. If you want to be the chief in this little tribe, great. You have a bunch of cattle. I need 5 of them. Give me 5 of them. I want extra milk. I want to be able to slaughter a cow this year so we have beef to eat. It's very, very simple. I don't care. The best for the tribe. No. Can I have 5 cattle? I can? Good. You got it. Period. End of story. It's extremely transactional. So we are constantly projecting our values onto foreign barbarians, onto other cultures who don't share those values at all. They're just here to pillage and destroy. Speaking of which, here's Abdul El Said, maybe the next senator from Michigan.
18: Founded on the removal of a whole people. Founded on the idea that we could compromise on whether or not people as a function of the color of their skin could be enslaved by other people. Founded under the idea that all people are created equal, all men, but that only meant certain men and not women.
0: America was founded on racism. These people like Abdul El Said, they are here to pillage. They are here to loot. And even if he is handed a seat in the most exclusive club in the world, the United States Senate, not for a single second will gratitude ever cross his mind, because that's not how it works. That's not how he works. That's not his culture at all. It's yours. It's not his. Keep that in mind. All right. We're going to do some, well, someone wants to talk a little bit about President Trump. Someone wants to talk about something I said on Friday. I said a lot of things on Sunday. I also need to talk to you about the zoo in America and why we make mistakes. Hang on.
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Fantastic Tuesday. You can email us your love, your hate, your death threats, jesse@jessekellyshow.com. Hey, Jesse, I know you don't wave pom-poms, but will we ever see a leader like President Trump again? He's not just a regular politician. He gave it all up for this country, but deep inside, he knew he would come out on top. Says I can say his name. His name is Peter. Will we ever see one again? Of course. That's not to say that Donald Trump isn't unique. He's extremely unique. And he deserves a large amount of credit for leading the America First movement in its infancy. This is the hardest time. You know what we are? This America First anti-communist movement that the right is becoming. You know what we are? We're a startup business. We just got going. We want to be Fortune 500 one day. We want to be worth $20 billion one day. Right now, we have nothing but debt. Right now, we got a building. We got a few good employees. We got great ideas. We're getting things rolling. The sales are just starting to come in. But right now, it's ugly. That's what the America First movement is. And guess what? Donald Trump's name is on the founding documents of that. And I know that there's a lot of frustration with things that you disagree on or are unhappy with, and I've expressed mine whenever those things come up. Do keep this in mind. Donald Trump did not walk in and take over a Fortune 500 movement. Donald Trump walked in to a movement that didn't even have a crappy office rental building yet where somebody flushed a hairbrush down the toilet. He walked into that, and look, he didn't do it alone, right? All of us have gone along and supported it and everything else, but he has led that movement from its infancy, from its earliest stages. And when he walks out of it, it's not going to be an adult. It's not even going to be a teen. It's still going to be a child. We have years and years and years to go. There will be other leaders. And if you're wondering why I wanted to have this talk with you right now, I am worried about the vacuum when Donald Trump leaves. It's an inevitable vacuum that we won't be able to fully fight against, but it is something we better be aware of and we better prime ourselves for. For a lot of people, and maybe this is you, Donald Trump is such a big figure, the central figure on the planet for the last 10 years. A lot of our political thought, I don't mean this to be insulting this time, although I've said this insultingly before, we outsource it to him. Well, what does Trump want? Well, what's Trump saying? Well, what's Trump want? Trump said this. Trump said that. Trump did this. Trump. Trump's this. Okay, fine. What happens when he's gone? You ever been part of or at least heard about, maybe seen, maybe a friend went through it, a big church in your area, big mega church. Big mega church that had a pastor that was just one of those guys people love to listen to. Had to have five services on Sunday. Everyone packed, thousands of people. He's there for 20 years, spreading the word, you know, whatever the case may be. And then one day, retires, dies, scandal, who knows, he leaves. What happens to the church? If it's built around one man, a man, gone, disappears. Political movements operate the same way. Democrats have struggled since Barack Obama left to try to re-find somebody like that. They've been searching for someone like that. Hey, who hates America but can still message to middle America? And so what are they doing? They've got James Tallarico out there, you know, with a corn cob in each hand, trying to pretend like he's, what, Chris? Trying to pretend like he's an authentic Texan. They've got Tim Walz.

0: the White House. We can't shut down the church just because the pastor who's led it forever walks away. The mission must go on. The mission must continue. It has to go on for years after Trump. And I believe, to answer your email, that we will one day, we will have another leader rise. And who knows when that day is? Nobody knows, because you can't just pick these guys off the shelf. It may be the next guy. We may not see another one for 10 years. We'll get another one eventually. Takes time. Maybe it's you. Maybe you should start your male vitality stack from Chuck right now so we can be you. I'm not even close to kidding, by the way. Maybe you're the one who should get involved. Maybe it starts with running for school board, some sort of local office, state office. 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
7: Sometimes I get really overwhelmed when I think about, like, 10 years from now I'll be 30. 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
5: 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Together, we'll hear how much our world has changed.
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6: The different color noises, white noise, brown noise, pink noise. Brown noise is deeper, has lower frequencies, it's got more bass, minimalizes that higher frequency. Mm-hmm. And I didn't really know this, but apparently you can liken some of these to sounds in nature. And apparently brown noise is more akin to like a river rapid or a heavy rainfall or thunder.
7: Because there's also white noise and pink noise, you think brown noise is just named after the color brown. Wrong. There was a scientist named Robert Brown from Scotland.
6: White noise is used, aside from just sleeping, a lot of times with like noise-canceling headphones and stuff, mm-hmm. masking other sounds.
7: Pink noise is a little different. It's kind of like the compromise between white noise and brown noise.
6: As far as which one is best for sleep, there have been some very middling studies over the years. But at Oxford in 2017, they said that they fell asleep 40% faster listening to white noise, but their overall sleep was about the same.
7: Okay.
6: There was a study in 2017 from Northwestern of 13 older adults, and they said pink noise provided deeper sleep overall and improved ability to recall words.
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6: What's the doomsday clock, Josh?
7: So the doomsday clock is a metaphorical clock that is overseen by the Bulletin of Atomic Scientists. It's a graphic representation of how close humanity is to self-inflicted disaster.
6: They move the second hand on the clock forward to 89 seconds to midnight, which means it's the closest that clock has ever been to midnight since they started.
7: In 1947, when the U.S. and Russia were starting the Cold War, it was 7 minutes to midnight. We're now less than 2 minutes away from midnight. The furthest away it was from midnight was 1991, after the Soviet Union dissolved. It was all the way back from 17 minutes to midnight.
6: I think it's a valuable thing because it just raises awareness every year with people. 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
7: All these things that have been developing for a while have been accelerated because of the threat multiplier of misinformation and disinformation and conspiracy theories.
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9: Oh, say, can you see?
8: Sorry, I'm not going to do it to you again. I'll be honest with you. This one's so painful that I don't know if I can do it to myself again. I don't know. I don't know if I can do this. Couple good things. The best thing the Trump administration has done, well, they've done a few really, really good things. Closing the border. That's, you have to have that. Deportations. You can always argue we need more. We certainly do. We're getting some. A massive reduction in the federal workforce, a very, very good thing, and underrated thing that nobody talks about. Very good thing. Okay? So we have all that. Fraud. It's not small. And sometimes when you hear these stories, like for instance, this first one, he's going to talk about $50,000 payments. And you're thinking about the billions and billions and trillions of dollars that have been stolen and things like that. And maybe you're saying to yourself, well, okay, fine, I'm happy about it. But what does that mean? It drops in the bucket. No. To have a corrupt country where corruption is just built into the system is to guarantee ruin for a nation. It guarantees it. Enough people will steal for enough time that your nation will collapse. If you want to avoid that fate, then the government itself, the institutions themselves, they must dig in and start exposing and prosecuting the people who've committed these crimes. And by the way, you can see wonderful examples of this all over history. You can see it all throughout Latin America, by the way. You'll get some guy like Bukele in El Salvador. He's one of the best examples out there. They were run by communists forever, communist government, communist judges. Of course, they let all the rapists and murderers out. And why were they doing all that? Well, it wasn't just because they were communists. They were on the take. They were getting a bunch of money. Guys were getting money. Everything was corrupt. Bukele comes in and arrests everybody, impeaches the judges, throws everyone in a cage. And after he does that, he brings in a group and says, audit everyone, including me. I want a full investigation of everybody. If you've done wrong, you're going down, pal. That's how you save a nation that's rotting. And he's turned the nation around. It can happen. It can happen here. Please don't be dismissive of this stuff. This stuff is awesome.
10: Pennsylvania ranks fifth nationally in average monthly payments, both per beneficiary and per provider. That is way out there. Be number five in both those categories. More expensive, that is, than 45 states. Over 96% of personal care claims here are illness unspecified. That's how they're titled. So we can't track them. It doesn't help if the U.S. attorney or the attorney general can't possibly find the fraud because people aren't actually telling us what they're really doing. We have to change that history that's evolved here into the norm. And finally, average payments per beneficiary, more than $50,000. Think about that, $50,000 per person getting home care in the state on average, far above what you'd ever expect. All this points to fraud.
8: They're fighting fraud on the Trump administration. That was Dr. Oz. This is the DOJ Fraud Task Force. Remember, it didn't exist under Joe Biden. They were doing the fraud. Now, this is what we're doing.
11: We need to revisit the Electoral College.
8: That's the wrong button. Man, that was dumb. You know, speaking of frauds, quit. That's a dad joke for you.
12: We are announcing criminal charges against 19 defendants for fraudulent home health care schemes that targeted Pennsylvania's Medicaid fraud program and resulted in over $4 million of fraud. 18 of these defendants were charged in the last 12 days.
8: Alipur Zoo. This is India, so take that with a grain of salt. Switches to goat meat for tigers and lions after buffalo slaughter has been suspended. You ever see that movie, Jurassic Park, the original Jurassic Park? Chris, you never saw Jurassic Park? What is wrong with you? Anyway, Jurassic Park is a movie that everybody except for Jewish producer Chris has seen. And there's a scene in that movie where they're trying to feed the T-Rex. And there's this little teenage girl who's really annoying. She was watching. And they brought up a live goat to feed the T-Rex. And eventually, spoiler alert, T-Rex does eat the goat. And it's always sold as, you know, this traumatic event for the kid. Don't you think that made her a better person in the end? You know why? It doesn't do you any good past a certain age to live a life of illusion, to use a Joe Walsh line. It doesn't do you any good to live a life of illusion. Americans, we know we're too soft as a society. Maybe not you personally, but we know we are. Part of the reason Americans are soft is we don't feed live animals to predators in the zoo. That's why Aiden, Jaden, and Braden, they are raised by Brittany to believe that the animals sing and dance whenever the lights get turned off, that they all kind of get along. They hang out together. Oh, my gosh, look at the lion. Look how cuddly his mane looks. I bet he gets along with the antelope. Nope. In the wild, that male lion, he has to fight to the death pretty much every year. Well, it's not always to the death, but he has to have a vicious fight that oftentimes is to the death with another male lion. If the other male lion is successful and defeats him, he will have to retreat and live the rest of his life alone, hunting by himself, will probably starve to death. The male who succeeded in defeating that male, He will not only begin to mate with all the females in the pride because they all belong to him. If any of those females have cubs, have babies that don't belong to him, that aren't his, he will go around in front of the mother and butcher all of the children. That's the soft, cuddly lion you saw in Lion King. That's reality. That's how it works. That's how animals operate. Even, I swear to you, even that cute seal. Look at his big puppy dog eyes. Oh my gosh. He looks like he wants to nuzzle and snuggle with me. He wants to find a penguin and rip its guts out. That's what he wants to do. And in fact, he lives every moment of his life trying to find either a mate to mate with or a penguin to rip to shreds. That's what he believes. I think if we institute some sort, look, we can do it in an organized fashion. It doesn't have to be every minute of every day, but you know how local schools, they'll take a trip to the zoo? You take those second graders and you bring them down to the zoo and say, hey, kids, see the lions? Yeah, beautiful creatures, right? Hey, here's a deer. We're going to release it in the lion enclosure. Now, kids, buckle up. This is going to be the important part. Pay attention to what happens next. And you know what? You can say, oh, second grade. Chris is whining already. Second grade's too young. Blah, blah, blah, blah. You got to grow up sometime, pal. Right? You got to grow up sometime. It's time to wake up and realize how the world works. I'm just throwing it out there to everybody. We'll do a couple more quick things, including a great email. Next.
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0: Kelly Show on a spectacular Tuesday. Do not forget, you can email the show, jesse@jessekellyshow.com. You should also know that during the break, we started kicking around some other options for the zoo thing. I brought up school field trips so, you know, little Billy, little Susie can learn how nature actually works. We can take this further. There's no question about it. Now, listen, we can take this way further. We can bring in some sharks. Listen, Chris, every now and then in the seal enclosure, every now and then you take a little bull shark. Doesn't have to be a great white or something like that. And you just kind of zip him in there. No, Chris, you have to make sure the water is really clear so they can see. Now, eventually that water is going to get a little red and cloudy. But you know what? The kids will learn. And you can do it in stages if you're smart about this, trying to help people grow up. You go to the penguin enclosure first. You go to the penguin enclosure and you take a bunch of fish and you drop it in the penguin enclosure, live fish. Watch the penguins go eat them. Great. Sounds good. Then you bring in about a dozen seals. You drop them into the penguin enclosure. Beep, beep, beep. You know, sea lions or something like that. Sounds good. Then, look, you can do all this. We're talking about efficiency here. Then, couple bull sharks. And you see how this can go? It can be an all-day affair so the kids get educated. Hey, Jesse, I haven't been feeling really well lately. So I got up this morning, ate a healthy breakfast, read my Bible, put on your Friday show podcast, went for a walk, and proceeded to listen to one of your most encouraging metaphors about COVID and making good daily choices to take better care of our bodies. Not only did it encourage me about our country's future, it was a good confirmation about what I need to do to feel better again. Thanks, Dr. Jesse. I only tell you these things because I make so many stupid choices. And I go through these weird things that I think other people don't go through, these weird phases in my life where it's kind of all in or all out. At least I've done that for 45 years. I'm hoping to not go back and do that anymore. And when I say all in or all that, it's generally this. Like back when I was drinking a lot, drinking every night, drinking way too much, just a drunk loser. And then you wake up and you don't work out because you feel like crap. And then it's Jack in the Box for breakfast and a pizza for lunch. And then that night you're feeling all fat and whatever, and you're still feeling a little hungover. So you better go grab another 12 pack. And so you're just all in this downward spiral. And then when you're done with all that, maybe some ice cream. And so you're just getting fatter and grosser and fatter and grosser. But if you stop it in one day, at least for me, I stop it one day, let's say, nothing to drink. Get to bed at a decent hour, wake up in the morning, go for a walk. Let's go for a walk. Maybe lift some weights, something like that. Then I come back. No, I'm only going to have protein powder and eggs for breakfast. And then, so it's a complete all in or all out thing. I don't think that's healthy. In fact, I know it's very unhealthy. And like I said, I'm going to try not to go back, but that's how it is. Jesse, dogs have a sixth sense about water. Its smell, the taste of impurities, so on and so forth. This is about Fred not remembering to drink water after he gets back from a walk. It's very common for dogs not to drink water that has a high level of impurities. Fred may drink when you tell him to because he's obedient. I encourage you to research stainless steel water fountain bowl. There are several very good ones. Okay, look, I appreciate your suggestion. In fact, I really genuinely do appreciate every time I come on this show, and I complain about something. My generator, my back, it doesn't matter what it is. You are so wonderful to me. And I really do. It means a lot. I read them all, by the way. Hey, Jesse, do this. Jesse, try this. I read them all. I don't read them all on the air, but I read them all. And I love that. And I love this one too. But let me explain why it doesn't apply. Did you know we have a special water bowl already in the house? I grew up and the dog, he drank water out of whatever, you know, steel-looking water bowl you threw on the ground and you filled it up with the garden hose outside. Oh, no. No, you see, now we have a special water bowl. This is a water bowl designed so Fred's face doesn't get too wet when he drinks water. Oh, Chris, it's this weird thing where there's this little hole in the middle of it, and he can kind of only stick his snout down into it. But wait, there's more. Ob has the boys clean that thing out with soap every single day. And oh, I know, Chris, I've never seen anything like it in my life. And then she puts filtered water in it, run through a reverse osmosis system. You just fill it up with the garden hose. It's a dog. He'll be just fine. The other day we were out back messing around as a family, and there's a little bowl out back there, and it had been sitting out back for a while, so it was empty, right? It was dry. And she's all, hey, Fred's thirsty. I said, oh, no big deal. And so I go grab the bowl, and I take it over the garden hose. She says, what are you doing? That hasn't been cleaned in forever. And I'm looking, and he licks his penis. What do you mean it hasn't been cleaned? 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All right? Go now. I'm kidding. That was a joke.
1: And now.
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Politico said non-citizen voting was overblown, and now it admits the entire system runs on honor. Obviously, communists are going to lie and cheat every single chance they get. When they get caught, they always do the same thing. They act like you're the one attacking them, and they act like it was unintentional. Oh, whoopsie. Oh, it was an accident. Oh, we had no idea. They always have an idea. Border Patrol dog living the dream after discovering a massive haul of prohibited meat. Look, it doesn't matter how well-trained dogs are. You can't train that out of them. Americans are down on the economy and concerned about the costs. Well, that won't be a big deal at the midterms. Justice Department touts largest denaturalization ever, or effort ever, with 25 cases filled in 2 weeks. I would like to keep that going. I would like to see it ramped up. And that's why I want us to win the midterms. All right? We'll do it again tomorrow. That's all.

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0: counting in Michigan. I'm Lisa Lacerra, Fox News. It's a tough battle between progressive Abdul Al-Sayed and Congresswoman Haley Stevens in the Democratic Senate primary.
1: This has been focused on Al-Sayed. He wants Medicare for all. He wants to get rid of ICE. He has been very focused on Israel and critical of AIPAC spending to try to boost his opponent's candidacy. That's Congresswoman Haley Stevens, who has basically said, by talking like that, everyone in America understands you want to blame all your problems on Jewish Americans.
0: Fox's Rich Edson in Detroit. The winner tonight faces Republican Mike Rogers in November. Al-Sayed, not part of the Democratic Socialists of America, but he does embrace some of their ideas. Earlier today, Senate Democratic Leader Chuck Schumer said there's room in the party for everyone.
2: We are a big tent party, and being a big tent party is a strength, not a weakness.
0: Schumer endorsed Haley Stevens. In Missouri, Congresswoman Wesley Bell has won a rematch in the Democratic primary against former Congresswoman Cori Bush. Voters rejected a pair of ballot measures that would have eliminated the state income tax and made it harder to pass citizen-led amendments. A man carrying a gun and ammunition arrested at President Trump's California golf course.
3: Federal agents say Janine John Taley is facing charges after he was spotted suspiciously walking the grounds at Trump National Golf Course in Rancho Palos Verdes, California. The 38-year-old was busted Sunday, days ahead of President Trump's planned visit to the course for a fundraiser. Investigators say Taley had a loaded pistol and a 16-round magazine. They add he was taking pictures at the golf course in an apparent effort to monitor security activities ahead of the president's arrival.
0: Fox's Tom Graham, the FAA investigating an air traffic safety incident involving a military helicopter carrying President Trump. That's according to the Wall Street Journal. 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
0: Ohio Congressman Max Miller has asked the House Ethics Committee to investigate abuse allegations against him.
16: Ohio Rep. Republican Max Miller posting on X that he's filed paperwork for the House Ethics Committee to formally investigate him amid calls for Miller, who's up for re-election, to step down over domestic violence and abuse allegations by his ex-wife, Emily Moreno, the daughter of Ohio Republican Senator Bernie Moreno, who on Monday called Miller unfit for office. The allegations in a bitter divorce and child custody battle that Miller's denied. The Ethics Committee also noting that the fact that it's investigating the allegations doesn't indicate that any violation has occurred. Jeff Manasso, Fox News.
0: The DOJ's fraud division targeting the misuse of Medicaid funds in the home health care sector.
17: Today, the Justice Department, together with federal health officials and state law enforcement, they unveiled the expansion of the Northeast Health Care Fraud Strike Force. This is targeting the explosion of home health care services being paid for by taxpayers. In Pennsylvania, billing for home health care shot up from $120 million in 2018 to $2 billion in 2020. Now, 5 years later, it's at $8 billion a year. Here's U.S. Attorney David Metcalf.
18: This is not the reflection of supply and demand. It is a reflection of the systematic exploitation of a vulnerable program by fraudsters.
17: Included today, Medicaid fraud charges against 19 people who the DOJ says would bill as if they were providing care while they were on vacation.
0: Fox's Alexandria Hoff. Centers for Medicare and Medicaid Services Administrator Dr. Mehmet Oz claimed fraud in the healthcare sector ballooned during the pandemic and vowed to continue rooting out bad actors exploiting Medicaid. Foundations funded and co-founded by Leonardo DiCaprio and Jeff Bezos have launched a project that will commit $200 million to revive 100 of Earth's most threatened species. I'm Lisa Lacerra. This is Fox News.
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1: And welcome back, George Norrie, along with our special guest, Bill Krejci. Bill, there's a cemetery out that way. You wrote a book called Buried Beneath Cleveland. Tell me about that.
5: Yeah, that was that one came about on accident entirely. I had a couple of friends that were running a bar over on the west side of Cleveland, and they asked me if the bar had ever been the site of a cemetery, knowing that I did property research and had a habit of looking into places, finding out construction dates. And I was a little beside myself. I'm like, a cemetery? Why are you asking me that? They said, well, some years ago, Mike Carney, the original, the last owner, he had dug up a headstone in the backyard of the cemetery. I'm like, oh, okay. Let me see what I could find. And I started looking into building records, looking at property records. And then I could find no evidence of it. And then I discovered that the girl whose headstone was dug up, she died around 1871. She was actually buried in nearby Garfield Heights. But while I was, and tombstones do travel, that does happen. But while I was doing that research, I started discovering on old maps from the 1870s, these little squares in the corners of properties with a little shaded in area that said CEM right next to it. And that's a cemetery. And I'm looking and I'm like, wait, I know that area. There's no cemetery there. And I go and I drive out to the site, and lo and behold, it turns out that there was at one time a cemetery at the one spot. There are still headstones in the back. in a little patch of woods. Another one ended up becoming a housing development, and there were a couple of headstones that were dug up there. And then I started finding more and more, and I said, "Well, this would be a cool thing to write an article on." And then the idea for an article ended up becoming, well, if I write a book about hidden secrets of Cuyahoga County, this might be a great chapter in a book. Right. And then the next thing I know, I had over 50 of them. I found over 50 cemeteries alone in Cuyahoga County that had been either dug up and, quote unquote, moved to another location or had been completely forgotten about and were built on top of. And now have things like gas stations or parking lots or grocery stores or houses on top of them. And there were even some in the woods. Now, this isn't unique only to Northeast Ohio. This happened quite frequently and, of course, other cities. A great example, Detroit. There we go, Detroit. There used to be a fort in Detroit at Fort Shelby. And it was moved in sometime in the 1830s. They had closed the fort down and there was a cemetery there. And it was right at Shelby and Fort Streets in downtown Detroit. And the mayor of Detroit ordered the cemetery to be relocated, completely forgetting that there had been a cholera outbreak in Detroit many, many years earlier. And the thing about cholera, it stays active with the remains long after the person's dead. So what happens? You end up with another cholera outbreak in Detroit. And who dies, ironically, from the cholera outbreak? Mayor of Detroit. But this did happen quite frequently. The question is where were they and who was buried there? And finding over 50 of them was a little overwhelming. And since the book came out in 2015, I've probably found about a dozen more in Cuyahoga County alone that are going to merit some follow-up. But the book Buried Beneath Cleveland, it gives the stories and the locations of these forgotten cemeteries, tells who's buried there. And that's the one big thing in the end when I decided, okay, I'm going to publish this, was these people, these are our earliest pioneers. Their burial sites have been decimated. They don't have a headstone anymore. So in the end, I look at the book this way. I say, this book will be their headstone. And the stories it tells, the words printed on the page, let that be their epitaph from now on.
1: When they relocate cemeteries, do they get all the bodies or do they sometimes forget them?
5: They sometimes, very oftentimes, forget them. There will be inevitably something left behind. The first cemetery in Cleveland, after Cleveland was settled, at least in 1796, the following year they established a cemetery called the Ontario Street Burying Ground, which was located just to the south of the public square. Well, 30 years later, in 1826, they moved it because the person who actually owned the lot that they put a cemetery on came to town and said, "Wait, you can't have this here. This is my lot. Get it out of here." So they moved it and they opened a new cemetery. Well, there have been numerous buildings built on that site, and a road, Prospect Avenue, goes through the middle of it. And frequently enough, when they're doing excavation and building or doing road work or what have you, they almost always turn up either headstones or human remains. It does happen. And that's how I even found some of these cemeteries, was they were digging and they discovered human remains. This was the case with, if anyone, any of your listeners, the Cleveland area are familiar with the West Side Market, right here on Cleveland's West Side, a very historic old world market house. Right across the street from it, on the south side of the road, there's a station for the rapid transit, the train. And that's built on the site of a cemetery. Many, many years ago, after they moved that cemetery, they ended up building a firehouse on the site. And when they tore that one down, old Engine 6, in 1904, they built a new firehouse. And that's when they rediscovered the cemetery. People had entirely forgotten that there had been a burying ground there. There were two old timers in the neighborhood, because of course, discovery of a cemetery right there underneath your feet this whole time draws a huge crowd. Among the crowd, there were two old timers. One gentleman was in his early 90s, and he recalled it being the first cemetery on the west side of Cleveland. back when it was called Ohio City. He said that him and his wife buried their daughter Elizabeth there. And then in 1836, a year later, they closed the cemetery. And then the year after that, they were supposed to have had everybody moved to the newly opened Monroe Street Cemetery. But he got very upset and said, yeah, he's like, apparently they didn't move everybody. He was really upset because he believed that the people they paid to do the work didn't actually do the work. Right. That site has had limited development on it and has, again, another road going to the middle of it. There may still be people buried there as well. Over Monroe Street Cemetery, they do have headstones that do date back to when this cemetery existed, 1820s. But one has to wonder, did those people actually get moved, or did they just move the headstones? So,
1: I love it. Let's take some calls for you. Let's go to Ruth in Maryland to get us started. Hi, Ruth.
6: Hi, George. And I'm sorry, I'm outside right now. I forgot your name, the guest.
1: His name is Bill.
6: Bill.
1: My Thank boy, you. Bill.
6: Yeah. I love doing cemetery work, too. I just want to thank you for the work that you're doing with the cemeteries. I think it's just wonderful. And one of my questions you just answered, you answered part of the question earlier when you said you went to the, got the maps and you saw the shaded out areas on the maps that were cemeteries. So I wanted to ask you a question about that. But first I wanted to answer your question, George, about do they always move the body? Now in the cemetery that I helped take care of, they actually had moved the bodies because the original manor house was on the base. So they did move some of the graves to there. And I don't think my godfather told me that some of the bodies weren't actually all moved because they were so old, they were too fragile to move. So they just moved the headstones. But my question for you, Bill, is I like to look for old cemeteries too. And sometimes I think that some of the old cemeteries, I think that people break up the graves, bust them up, and put them in the gullies for like riprap.
5: Yeah.
6: They do that then? Okay, because I even have a suspicion there might be one here on this property because I found little pieces of concrete that one of them has, looks like it has some writing in it. But anyway, can you give me some advice on what kind of signs to look for old cemeteries and old graves?
5: Well, yeah, absolutely. So there are some definite telltale signs, but these don't always mean that it's a cemetery. Sometimes, of course, there's the obvious telltale sign, and that is tombstone remnants. There was one cemetery on the west side of Cleveland over at the end of McGowan Avenue off of West 130th, and it was the old John Mack Cemetery. And they, in the 1920s, this ended up becoming a housing development. And the very last lot, and they subdivided the entire area, they left the last lot empty. And it's just an empty side lot next to a house. They never built anything on it. But I talked to a number of people who grew up in that neighborhood back in the 1960s and 70s, and they said that they used to play in the woods, and they found busted up headstones out in the woods right next to the dead end of that street. And so that points to the construction workers simply went through with sledgehammers, destroyed what they found, got rid of it, got it out of the way. But also, something to remember is sometimes tombstones travel, as was the case at Carney's Bar, where Mike Carney had dug up a headstone many years ago, the one where my friends had asked me to find out if it was a cemetery. Sometimes tombstones travel. A headstone will be broken and be replaced by another one years later while that old stone ends up just sitting in a pile of scrap in the back of the cemetery. And well, they use it as fill, sometimes as riprap, or sometimes they'll end up, as was the case, I believe, at Carney's, being used as a paving stone going from the back door to the outhouse. So they do travel. But one thing that you can look for is this. Creeping myrtle, or common periwinkle, it's not native to North America. And it was brought over, I believe, in the mid-18th century as a ground cover. And it's beautiful. It grows in shade. It does really well. Gets those little purple flowers on it. And it stays evergreen all year long with little green leaves. I've seen that numerous times over and over again, planted in cemeteries, at least around here. a lot of these old cemeteries that I go to that are no longer there, they're just, they were in the woods or what have you now, or they're in the woods. You have a suspected patch of creeping myrtle there, and among the myrtle, you tend to start finding broken headstones or tombstone bases or things like that. The thing to also remember is go to the older cemeteries and look and see what materials were being used. In New England, they were using slate. Here in Ohio, the earliest headstones were made out of sandstone up here in northern Ohio, because that was the material available at hand until they opened the Erie Canal in the 1820s, and that's when we started getting marble sent in. So the tombstones go from brown to white in the late 1820s, early 1830s. So you'll have to start looking for that material as well. But for my part, it was looking for creeping myrtle outside of the building records and maps, of course.
1: Does your season get busy during Halloween, Bill?
5: It does. It does, in fact. Yeah, with the tours especially, and a lot of speaking engagements, a lot of libraries have me booked to come in and share these stories with their regular attendees. So it's this is a spooky season. Certainly is my busy time between that and actual work. So
1: let's go to Adam in Mississippi. Go ahead, Adam.
7: Hey, George. Hey, Bill.
1: Hi.
7: Question is, what's up, man? Do you think once we get to the moon and Mars, possibly we would see ghosts? And I want to add one more thing. Lastly, to President Trump and the MAGA-elect, you should consider really updating those 50-year bills on education. I refuse to send my son and his future to Mississippi public schools specifically, because it's federal laws that are blocking parents' rights. Thank you.
1: Ghosts on Mars, what do you think?
5: Ghosts on Mars, I'm not certain.
1: You don't know.
5: Yeah, that's a lot of people like to equate ghost presence and paranormal activity with tragedies, saying, oh, somebody had to die some tragic manner in some place. I don't believe that's I don't think that's a requirement of any paranormal activity. Sometimes someone just like loves a house so much they just didn't leave. As was the case, I think, with the Franklin Castle. So I'm not sure. I don't think you need anyone dying in any tragic manner. But yeah, one day, sure, ghosts on Mars or on the moon, even for that matter. Sure, why not?
1: Bill, what would you say is one of the most notable discoveries you've made about the strange and unusual?
5: Oh, gosh. Some of the cemeteries are pretty important because they were... there were key missing cemeteries. These were key parts of early Cleveland history, and a lot of people wondering where this person was buried, where that person was buried. And then you come to find out that there was a whole cemetery in one part of town that is completely lost and forgotten. Painesville has one underneath what had been a school for many years, and there are hundreds of people buried there. I had started something some years ago called the Forgotten Hauntings Project, which I started rediscovering ghost stories that were reported in newspapers over a century ago, but hadn't been reported on ever since. There were some that were just absolutely bone-chilling. We had an old county jail located right on downtown, right in the middle of downtown Cleveland, right on Public Square. And it was where they used to hold executions, at least through the 1870s, before they started doing them down in Columbus. There were numerous, about 7 or 8 people executed at the old county jail.

0: RTI.
1: I'm Sue Guzman, Fox News. Five states holding primaries on Tuesday. In Michigan, Trump-backed Representative John James has won Michigan's GOP primary for governor, besting millionaire businessman Perry Johnson. The state Secretary of State, Jocelyn Benson, capturing the Democratic nomination in the race to succeed term-limited Gretchen Whitmer. In Michigan, two Democrats are vying for their party's nomination for U.S. Senate. This race, it's closely watched, pits more moderate Democrat Haley Stevens against progressive Abdul Al-Sayed. A California man is under arrest after being found at Trump National Golf Club in California.
2: Federal agents say Janine John Talley is facing charges after he was spotted suspiciously walking the grounds at Trump National Golf Course in Rancho Palos Verdes, California. The 38-year-old was busted Sunday, days ahead of President Trump's planned visit to the course for a fundraiser. Investigators say Talley had a loaded pistol and a 16-round magazine. They add he was taking pictures at the golf course in an apparent effort to monitor security activities ahead of the president's arrival. Tom Graham, Fox News.
1: President Trump telling Fox News this evening, quote, "We're having very good discussions with Iran." This is the U.S. military strikes remain on hold. Tehran's been in talks to reopen the Strait of Hormuz, as we hear from Fox's Peter Ducey.
3: It feels like we're about a million miles away from that memorandum of understanding earlier in the summer where the Iranians would agree not to develop a nuke down the line. Because now the Secretary of State says the peace talks aren't even about that.
4: The denuclearization of Iran is the ultimate deal. I think the immediate deal, the one that you seem to want to focus on, is the Straits.
3: Iran's foreign ministry spokesman adds to this confusion by stating, "We are not currently holding negotiations with the United States."
1: And that's Fox's Peter Ducey. 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
1: And welcome back, George Norrie, along with Bill Krejci, as we talk about the hauntings out there in the Cleveland area. How bad do you think the hauntings are at that in those spots, William?
7: Oh, yeah, that's a good question. The intensity of some, I'd imagine some of them, it's pretty wild. I mean, I have some people who have gone down to places like orphanage and have reported all kinds of manner of disturbances. They talk about, of course, hearing the children crying out there. For example, that's a good one right there. Of course, the castle. I shared my own accounts. There are stories that go back so far on that. Some places, though, turns out some that have been forgotten for over 100 years that wow. I ended up rediscovering. It turns out a few of them that are still standing today. One house over on Prospect, I talked with the owner, and I'm telling him about how it was reported haunted in the 1880s, this one beautiful brownstone that he owned. And he was just absolutely beside himself saying, well, I'd never heard all that. I'm like, yeah, well, yeah, because it had been forgotten for over 100 years. And I'm like, but it's not haunted anymore, though, is it? And he starts laughing. And I said, what, really? He's like, I lived here in the 90s. He's like, very briefly, and my friends and I had started experiencing all manner of activity, and he wouldn't go into any great detail of it. He had to take a phone call at the time, and we parted ways soon after, but I was just so beside myself that even after over a century, almost a century and a half, that there was still activity in this one brownstone over on Prospect Avenue up in Cleveland. I just couldn't get over that. But some places, the activity seemed to have died off in time, but other places, people still report apparitions, along some of the bridges, that I've recently discovered too. So,
1: Bill, what do you think a ghost is?
7: You know, I don't know. I always wondered, when people would ask me questions like, "Oh, do you think this place is haunted?" Or "What do you think about this place is haunted?" I used to go into a long answer of, "What is a ghost?" I often wondered that myself. Is it a residual energy left behind by people who had left an impression on a place, or is it an impression of an event, perhaps, or is it actually? The disembodied spirit of a person who has passed on. It's hard to say. There are some theories out there. There's a fellow who lives out this way. His name is Brandon Mazzullo, who wrote a fantastic book, The Ghost Studies. And he puts forth some incredible theories. Honestly, he would be someone to, he actually has his degree in parapsychology too. So he'd be the person to answer that question much better than I can. But of course I have ideas of what it might be. One case, I found a story, where whatever this multiple apparitions standing on a bridge, back in 1872, a whole bunch of guys were all walking home one evening, not even together. They all one by one showed up at this one spot, and they saw these weird phantoms standing on a bridge, and they were crying out, and they couldn't believe their eyes. And as they approached, they started vanishing one by one. Less than 24 hours later, the nearby Northern Ohio Lunatic Asylum caught fire, and it killed numerous people.
1: Wow.
7: So what were they seeing? Was it some harbinger of death or tragedy to come? You can say.
1: Do you get stories like Mothman type stories out there?
7: We do. Yeah. Something that, I'm not the expert on, cryptozoology, but we have, stories of the, they talk about the melon heads up in, Lake County, Of course, we've got cryptids like the Erie Monster, which has been primarily seen off Volunteer Bay over there in eastern Erie County, between Vermilion and Huron, seems to be the hotbed of activity for that, and Grassman and what have you. So yeah, the area's got its cryptids. One of my favorites is the Peninsula Python down in Peninsula, Ohio, down at southern end of Cuyahoga Valley National Park, which that area already has enough lore because that's the mythical hell town, if you will, that a lot of people like to tell stories about. But there was a story many years ago that there was a massive snake that they called the Peninsula Python down in Peninsula, Ohio, that was seen by many people. They had thought that it was one of the reptiles that had escaped from the Ringling Brothers Barnum and Bailey Circus that used to pull into town there, and then they would parade all the elephants and all the things up to the Coliseum. But they checked, and it wasn't one of theirs. All of their snakes were alive, well, and accounted for. So just a great mystery from Peninsula, this giant snake that had been seen.
1: Let's go to the phones. Taylor in Burlington, Iowa is with us. Welcome to the show. Hi, Taylor.
8: Hi, George. Hey, Bill. How are you guys doing this morning?
1: All good, Taylor.
8: Perfect. Happy belated 250, by the way. We celebrated 4th of July, like July. I want to, Bill, how'd you get into this UFO stuff and this Mothman and all that?
7: Okay, well, I never really got so much into UFO phenomenon, although I have seen a few things here and there that couldn't be explained. The Mothman thing, I did get a little bit into that, mostly through a friend of mine, Jeff. We were taking a trip down to southern Ohio. His mom has a house down in Reidsville, so we were down there, and he always wanted to go see the Mothman Museum and the statue, and we made it over to Point Pleasant, so we did get to see that. But we were working on something on different hikes in the Buckeye State here, so at the time, so that was Jeff got me into Mothman, but I haven't really written anything on that. There's a another fellow that I know, James Willis, he's more in line with the cryptozoology as far as Ohioans that I know. He's really an expert on all that.
1: So. Bill, do these locations get much media attention?
7: Some of them do. Yeah, absolutely. We have a number of local programs, especially around the spooky season, that like to go out some of the morning shows and shoot segments on places like the Franklin Castle, of course. Gray's Armory is another very well-known location here, very historic, the Gray's Armory Museum. Unionville Tavern out on the Lake County, Ashtabula County line. The Gore Footage. There are a lot of places up here that really do get a lot of attention. The former House of Willis Funeral Home. Yeah, some of these places, especially as we get into the spooky season, that's when everyone really likes to share those stories, of course. But people forget, though, that it was originally the holidays, the Yuletide season. That was the original time for the telling of ghost stories. So I'd like to see more ghost stories told around those longest nights of the year. Yeah, let's bring that tradition back.
1: Let's go to Pamela in New Jersey. Hi, Pam. Go ahead.
9: Hi. Judy Garland's last husband purchased the Franklin Castle House in 1985, yeah, and he restored it. But unfortunately, after he left, after 10 years, an arsonist got in there and burned it pretty badly. But people did buy it afterwards, and they worked on it, and then they worked on it again, and presently it's being worked on. I just thought that was interesting. He was originally from Garfield, New Jersey, and he died, I noticed, in Ohio. So I guess he really liked it there, and he was an entertainer, kind of, you know, flamboyant out there in the disco era and everything, and he was trying to work on the Franklin House, and he did. He restored it. And unfortunately, an arsonist burned it.
1: Did they ever catch the arsonist, Bill?
7: They did. They caught him when it happened. He was tried and convicted of aggravated burglary and arson. The house had just been purchased about a half a year earlier by Ms. Heimberger at the time. And Mr. Davinko, he did a number of renovations to the house. He was quoted in the paper as trying to say that he was bringing it back to its original Tiedemann era glory, which may be true in many cases. It's hard to know what was changed over the years, but as I understand it from the next owner, there were some like little dummy walls that only went up 8 feet, and there was a Pepto-Bismol pink hot tub in one of the rooms, and another room was just a wall of showers. So I don't think Mr. Tiedemann had those things in the house, but he was doing some work on the house for a number of years on and off. He was from Garfield, New Jersey, and he died in Northeast Ohio in the Cleveland area, and I want to say around 2001 or so. So,
1: well, how much is the house worth? The castle?
7: I'm not sure 100%. I think anyone could probably go on the county auditor's website and probably find that out. But it's worth a couple hundred thousand at the very least. Probably with the work that the current owners have done into it, I'd say probably. It's quite valuable. But then beyond that, it's the historic value that I look at when it comes to that.
1: Is it a mansion?
7: I would say definitely. It's 20 some rooms. I would qualify that as a mansion.
1: Walter's with us, truck driving in New Jersey. Hello, Walt. Go ahead.
10: Hi, George. How you doing?
1: Good.
10: Hey, Bill. Yeah, I got one question about, what's your thoughts about Dead Man's Curve over on 90 over there in Cleveland? And also, every time I used to go through that area, I remember always seeing a sign for Willoughby, and always comes to my head, next stop, Willoughby from Twilight Zone.
1: You got it.
7: Yeah, oh my gosh, yeah, I love that too. That's one of my favorite Twilight Zone episodes is Willoughby, next stop, Willoughby. They had a Willoughby Brewing Company there for a few years. And if I remember right, their sign was a train, and that was what it had to do with was from that episode. I think that's why they use that. And they had a toy train that went around the perimeter on the inside. But Dead Man's Curve, yeah, Dead Man's Curve is on a very treacherous stretch of I-90, Interstate 90, right there, the Inner Belt. It's the northern end of the Inner Belt. You go through downtown. And the speed limit is very, very plainly marked 50 miles an hour while you're going through town. And then as you approach Dead Man's Curve, it's a very, very sharp 90 degree turn that goes from north to a sudden east. And the speed limit there is about 25 miles an hour. Higher profile vehicles, anyone who's carrying a load, please go slower, of course. And there are, of course, little rumble strips as you approach. I cannot tell you how many times I have gone through there and seen tipped over semis that just took it a little bit too fast, or I've seen cars that just somebody wasn't paying attention, and the next thing they know, there's a fender bender or

0: or worse, they end up the embankment. Yeah, that's there had been some talk of straightening it out. And that would be a major operation. But as far as casualties go, as far as a dead man's curve, don't know if there are very many fatal accidents there. I'm sure there it has a number of them, but there are more non-fatal accidents than there are fatal, of course.
1: Let's go east. Terry's with us in Cleveland, Ohio. Hello, Terry.
2: Good morning, gentlemen. Yeah, Franklin Castle. A friend of mine lived West 45th Street, directly facing, well, you get the north end of West 45th, the dead end to Franklin Boulevard, the castle's like right there. Anyway, he lived on the corner where that alley is. I stayed with him for a while, and it was really creepy over there. We'd see lights flickering, which were appear to be candles, not regular electric lights. But anyway, they were filming a movie over there. I believe the name was The Magician with Griffin O'Neill. Way back when, Fatal
0: Yes.
2: O'Neill was there, and one of the sound men and a cameraman came running out of that place, told the director, I assumed it was the director, we are never, ever going back in there again. And it just gave everybody in the neighborhood creeps.
0: Yeah, that was in the early 80s. That was the movie was The Escape Artist. Yeah, with Griffin O'Neill. I remember Terry Garr, Raul Julia, Desi Arnaz were in that film. They primarily used it for exterior shots, but there was part that was filmed at the carriage house and back as well. And I believe that part might have been inside, but I know the most of the interior shots were done out in L.A. But yeah, the crew was there. They sure they went inside. The owner at the time was George Mercetta. Who I unfortunately I never had a chance to interview. He had passed before I started really getting into this work, but I had a million questions for him, and his family though answered a lot of those. But yeah, no, it's a great movie, filmed right here in Cleveland, and yeah, the Franklin Castle does have its big day, big Hollywood debut in that film. So,
1: Where do we get your book, Haunted Franklin Castles, Bill?
0: Oh gosh, you can get it through the publisher, History Press. You can get it Amazon, a number of local bookstores, some of the larger stores, Books a Million, Barnes and Noble. Yeah, definitely the locals are selling it. I always jokingly say, oh, you can find it at garage sales, secondhand
1: Well, then, my friend, if we ever get to Cleveland, we'll look you up. Thank you so much, and good luck with your haunted tours. For Dan Galante, Tom Danheiser, Sue Trikas, Lex Lonehood, Sean Latasur, our friend Alex Fernandez, Tim Banal, George Knapp, and Richard Serrett, I'm George Norrie, somewhere out there on Coast to Coast AM. We'll see you on our next edition. Until then, be safe, everyone.

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5: I'm Ted Lindner, Fox News. Five states holding primaries Tuesday. In Michigan, Trump-backed Representative John James has won Michigan's GOP primary for governor, besting millionaire businessman Perry Johnson. The state secretary of state, Jocelyn Benson, capturing the Democratic nomination in the race to succeed term-limited Gretchen Whitmer. Two Democrats vying for their party's nomination for U.S. Senate. The race pitting more moderate Democrat Haley Stevens against progressive Abdul El Said. As of right now, El Said leading Stevens in that race, but it has not been called. President Trump has called off strikes meantime on Iran as talks have resumed. Fox's Trey Yink says that the Islamic Revolutionary Guard Corps, the IRGC, are continuing attacks.
6: A cargo ship off the coast of Oman was hit with an unknown projectile, according to maritime tracking groups. The incident comes as the U.S. naval blockade remains in effect. CENTCOM says that as of August 3rd, they have redirected 44 commercial vessels and disabled two others. President Trump posted to True Social on Monday saying, in part, nothing gets through to Iran unless we want it to, and nothing will get through unless a deal or total surrender is accomplished. Whether Iran wants to admit it or not, we are, in fact, talking of a solution to a problem that they have caused.
5: The president says his goal is to have the Strait of Hormuz reopened. A 38-year-old California man under arrest. Authorities say he was spotted carrying ammunition at President Trump's L.A. area golf course in Rancho Palos Verdes. Authorities say the man also had a gun in his car and appeared to be monitoring security preparations ahead of the president's fundraiser there, which was held this evening. An L.A. County fire official say sparks from an idle transmission tower owned by Southern California Edison caused the 2025 Eaton fire in Southern California. The utilities acknowledged its equipment may have been involved, but also said the lack of water kept fire crews from battling the blaze. It killed 19 people. 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
8: A 30,000 square foot food hall is almost done at the North Carolina State Fairgrounds. According to the Department of Agriculture, the Midway Event Center is expected to debut during the state fair from October 15th through the 25th. Afterward, it'll provide West Raleigh with a year-round dining and event space. With it is eight permanent food stalls, rotating vendors, and a private event area. A full-service bar is also expected to introduce regular year-round alcohol sales at the fairgrounds, replacing the lunch stand building from 1952. As students prepare to head back to class, education officials received encouraging feedback about the state's new school cell phone policy, as Kyle Wilson explains.
0: New classroom cell phone restrictions appear to be having the desired effect. Students told the governor's Student Safety and Well-being Advisory Council Monday that when phones are put away during lesson time, they're more focused, participate more in class, and feel more connected to their teachers. Researchers said students typically spend about 20 minutes of every school hour on their devices. Officials say consistent enforcement and engaging lessons will be key to making the policy successful long term. I'm Kyle Wilson.
8: Wake County school leaders are facing another round of budget cuts as they work to cover a near $18 million shortfall. District officials say they need to cut $17.6 million for pay raises for thousands of locally funded teachers and staff that are not fully covered by the new state budget. The school board is expected to discuss the deficit and could vote on cuts later this month. There's a goal of getting raises into September paychecks. North Carolina Extension agents want residents to continue to help prevent the spread of the spotted lantern fly. Scott Kimbler explains.
9: Officials say the pest was first discovered in the U.S. in 2014 and has since spread to over 18 states, including North Carolina, where it was first detected in 2022. Residents are encouraged to report any sightings to the State Department of Agriculture and Consumer Services.
8: I'm Joe Moran.
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0: heartland of America and the gateway to the West. Good morning, good evening, wherever you may be across the nation, around the world. I'm George Norrie. This is Coast to Coast AM. Later tonight, the Dragons of Eden. Here's what's happening. The man accused of setting the largest of the wildfires that have destroyed hundreds of buildings and forced tens of thousands of people from their homes in eastern Washington was previously charged with first-degree murder before pleading guilty to a reduced manslaughter charge, according to court records. Aaron Farinacci, 37 years old, was arrested Monday on suspicion of first-degree arson in connection with the Old Trails fire, the largest of the three blazes burning in and around Spokane, Washington. The fires have destroyed at least 700 buildings, forced about 67,000 people to evacuate. Authorities have not alleged any connection between Farinacci and the other two fires, which remain under investigation. Strange. Efforts to resolve the U.S.-Iran conflict are in very progressive stages, according to Qatar's foreign minister, adding that drafts of a potential agreement are being circulated, but there are no direct talks between the two sides. Qatar's emir received a phone call from President Donald Trump and discussed ways to bridge U.S.-Iran differences. And the Trump administration is signaling optimism on a deal for the crucial waterway of the Strait of Hormuz as well. With an update on today's activities, here's Tom Danheiser.
1: Well, George, according to two regional sources and a U.S. official, the U.S., Iran, and Oman are closing in on an interim agreement to reopen the Strait of Hormuz, with the U.S. aiming for a Wednesday announcement. The deal, which has been under negotiations for several weeks, is aimed at resuming the ceasefire between the U.S. and Iran and restarting negotiations over a nuclear deal. President Trump decided on Saturday not to follow through on threats to unleash a massive bombing campaign in order to allow for more time for diplomacy. If a deal isn't reached soon, however, the president could greenlight major strikes. The emerging deal would meet some of Iran's demands for greater control over traffic in the Strait of Hormuz, control they didn't have before the war. The deal under discussion sets up a 60-day temporary arrangement between Oman and Iran in the Hormuz Strait, which could be extended and allows for all inbound traffic of ships through the strait and into the Gulf to go in a northern lane through Iranian waters. No tolls or fees would be charged during the 60-day period. All this, keeping in mind the White House, Oman, and regional mediators thought they had a deal with Iran 3 weeks ago, only to see Iran resume attacks on ships. That led to 2 weeks of fighting and almost an all-out war. George?
0: Thank you, Tom. Dr. John Curtis, the online columnist.com, has been with us on the beginning of this conflict. John, your thoughts on what's going on?
2: Well, there's a new protocol. You know, it's called the Rome Framework, and it's been going on now for that involves a lot of the Arab Gulf states, you know, in addition to, you know, the mediators, you know, that are primarily Qatar and Oman, and you know, there is no direct contact per se between the U.S. and Iran. The difference is right now is that Trump has let go of pickaxe, and pickaxe is a big deal because whatever was obliterated in, you know, a year ago, you know, during the bunker busting, you know, B-2 strikes, stealth bomber strikes, and, you know, the current situation, you know, pickaxe is the refuge that Iran has sought out. It's under heavy rock, natural, mountain, you know, mountainous protection, but it's apparently deeper and more difficult to penetrate than the, you know, the prior underground sites that, you know, the U.S. had, and Israel had been working on for quite some time. So the fact that he's willing to let go of that and have that discussion at a different day is something that has opened the door right now to the possibility of opening up the Hormuz Strait. The Hormuz Strait is something, George, that if they don't get it opened, the world is paying a heavy price for, you know, the cost of oil and an ongoing inflation that is something that, gives new Fed chairman Kevin Warsh fits right now, not knowing whether he's going up or down with U.S. interest rates. So I think for the moment, they're probably going to stay on hold. But I think the fact that Trump has let go of Pickaxe is a big deal in why these talks in Rome are moving forward and why Iran may take Trump up on this as long as he gets an agreement that he will not, begin B-2 stealth bomber strikes on Pickaxe.
0: We'll see what happens. Thanks, John, for the update. U.S. economic growth slowed unexpectedly in the second quarter of the year, according to the Commerce Department. The Bureau of Economic Analysis released its advanced estimate of second quarter GDP, which showed the economy grew at a slow annualized rate of 1.5% in the three-month period, including April, May, and June. John Truman Wolf, author of The 99 Strongest Banks in America. John, do you expect the economy to pick up or go down?
3: I think it'll pick up, George. I think this is, I would push back against that, the report, a little bit. We've got more people working in the United States than ever in our history. The stock market's at the highest point in history. I view this as an anomaly, and I think the country is going to continue to grow. I think hopefully tomorrow they'll put this war to bed and get that off of the economy. So I think the future looks bright, George.
0: I had Harry Dent on yesterday, John, as a guest, and he thinks the stock market's going to crash big time. What do you think about that?
3: Well, not in the short term. I mean, it's hard to predict the long term what the stock market will do. But my my looking at the stock market presently is it's strong, and I think 60,000 is not out of the question.
0: All right, my friend, John Truman Wolf. A discarded SpaceX Falcon 9 upper stage rocket is on a collision course with the moon as I speak. Skywatchers may be wondering whether they'll be able to witness the rare event firsthand when it slams into the lunar surface about an hour and a half from now. That's all. The 45-foot long, 8,000-pound rocket stage left over from a January 2025 launch is expected to strike the moon at 2:35 a.m. Eastern Time. In a moment, Critical Health News pharmacist Ben Fuchs joins us. Here's the phone number to get information about what Ben says. Write this down. 1-855-949-7234, 1-855-949-RADIO. 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We'll take your calls a little early tonight and next hour as well, because we're here to make you healthy. Ben Fuchs next on Coast to Coast Day.

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0: And welcome back to Coast. 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And here he is back on Coast to Coast. Hello, Ben.
1: Hello, George. Good to talk to you again.
0: Looking forward to this. This situation with this parasite that they found on lettuce at a fast food place. Two people have died now, hundreds sick. What the heck is this thing?
1: It's terrible, George. I mean, you know, and I'm not even going to tell you where that parasite comes from. It's pretty disgusting. But here's the thing, George. If we are strong, if our immune system is powerful, if we're taking care of our nutritional needs, our health needs, we're eating correctly, we can withstand a lot of abuse. One of the reasons why these things are so problematic is because our bodies are weak. They're weak because of toxicity. They're weak because of sugar. They're weak because of fast food. They're weak because of nutritional deficiency. And on top of all that, I was listening to you talking about this whole Strait of Hormuz issue. They're weak because of stress. When we're in a fear mode, our body's ability to withstand infections, microbes, parasites, viruses, et cetera, becomes substantially weakened. So what we want to do is we want to keep our bodies strong. And that's what we talk about all the time on this program. For years, you and I have been talking about it. And that's what we talk about at Youngevity. It's keeping the body powerful. And the best way to do that by far and away is to pay attention to what you're ingesting and get yourself on a good nutritional supplement program. There's always, it's a jungle out there. It's a dog-eat-dog world. Everything wants to attack everything else. And you can't avoid it. You can't avoid infections. You can't avoid bacteria. You can't avoid parasites. You can't avoid viruses. But what you can do is you can keep your body strong. And you do it mentally, you do it emotionally, you do it spiritually, and you do it physically. And from a physical perspective, nothing is more important than eating correctly and getting yourself on a good nutritional supplement program.
0: Ben, some people work better under stress than others.
1: Yeah, that's right.
0: What is it about their inside cosmetic makeup that allows them to do that?
1: Trauma, past programming, childhood trauma. And that's an issue that we just can't get around. It's a parenting issue, and we have to learn how. First of all, parents have to learn how to take care of their kids. That's really important. But we have to learn how to reparent ourselves. And while, you know, I'm big on nutritional supplementation and biochemistry and eating correctly and taking care of yourself physically, you have to understand how to deal with your mental nature. I'm reading a book now called The Inner Game of Tennis. Have you heard of this?
0: It's
1: a classic, right? It's not about tennis, really. It's about the inner game. And we got to learn how to handle our minds. We got to learn how to handle our emotions. And it doesn't help that you get all of this so-called fear porn all over the news. You got to brace yourself. You got to deal with life, and you got to handle your mental nature. And it overlaps with the physical, too. You know, when you're weak physically, it's hard to be strong mentally. So it all boils down to taking care of yourself, being strong on all four levels. I call it SMEP, spiritual, mental, emotional, and physical. From a physical perspective, as I say, nothing beats a nutritional supplement program as well as eating correctly.
0: What is it about supplements that you feel guilty about if you don't take them when you're supposed to?
1: Because you know what's right, George. We all have this inner voice inside us. You know, if you have a vice, say like Snickers bars, just to pick a random vice. Next time you want a Snickers bar, next time you want to eat a Snickers bar, you take the Snickers bar in your hand. You open up the package really, really slowly. You rip off the, you know, open it up and you hold that chocolatey goodness to your mouth, and you'll hear this voice inside going, no. Just like you heard it, right, George? You're laughing because you heard it. We all have that voice inside us. It's in the Bible, it's called the still small voice, and it will tell us to turn left at the corner or turn right at the corner. It'll tell us to say hi to this person or to avoid that person. And we want to start to trust that judgment. So what you're talking about is exactly right. We feel guilty when we're not doing what's correct because of this still small voice that's talking to us all the time, which we always ignore. So when the little voice is going, no, we say, shut up. I'm going to eat the Snickers bar anyway. But what we really want to do is we want to start to listen to that. And that's why I've been on this program for now 12, 13 years and why we have such positive response, because everybody listening knows that when you eat correctly, when you supplement nutritionally, when you practice good mental and emotional skills. When you connect with God spiritually, whatever your denomination is, you feel better about yourself. And that's really what we're talking about here, George. It's doctoring ourselves, nurturing ourselves, parenting ourselves, loving ourselves. And that's really what this is all about. So yeah, we feel better when we supplement, and yeah, we feel guilty when we don't, because it's good for us and we know what's good for us. Deep down inside, we all know what's right and what's good.
0: And it's not rocket science, is it?
1: It's so simple, George. Oh, my God. I had this concept I developed after many years of watching people and observing patients and talking to people and doing research. I call the triangle of disease, George. There's three points and only three points of bodily breakdown that underlie every single chronic degenerative disease there is. Autoimmunity, cancer, heart disease, hypertension, Alzheimer's, whatever. There's only three points. And in fact, there's only really two, because the third one, it follows the first two. And that is A, the digestive system, and B, the metabolic system, which is the blood sugar system. If you just pay attention to those two points, i.e. watching what you ingest, correcting digestive health issues, particularly something called leaky gut, which you and I have talked about in the past, mm-hmm. and correcting blood sugar issues, George, almost every single chronic disease symptom will begin to subside, and without drugs, without medical interventions, on its own, because it's in the body's nature to heal. That's the good news. That's the gospel. The good news is it's in the body's nature to homeostatically balance itself out. Just have to do the right things, and it's not hard, and it doesn't require a medical degree. It doesn't require hardcore science. You eat correctly and you eat less. You nutritionally supplement, and you control your blood sugar and your insulin. Almost every single chronic degenerative disease will begin to subside. The third point on the triangle of disease is what I call the adrenal thyroid complex. George, check this out. The thyroid regulates everything, and hypothyroidism is one of the most common medical diagnoses that there is. Every year, in the top two or three best-selling drugs is thyroid medicine, and there's nothing you could do about the thyroid directly. But if you work on the digestive system and you work on the blood sugar system, the thyroid will naturally correct itself. And this is how simple it is. But we have been led to believe that health is complicated, that it's medical, that you've got to interact with the medical model to stay healthy, that you've got to be on prescription drugs. It is so unfair. It is so dishonest, and it's so misanthropic. It's so anti-human. And that's why I will go to my grave. I will spend every day for the rest of my life standing on every rooftop I can find and scream at the top of my lungs, we're not sick. We're starving. We don't need to be fixed. We need to be fed. And it's as simple as that.
0: What do you think, Ben, of using AI to get information about supplementation and health?
1: Well, where does AI get the information from? It gets it from the internet, right?
0: From you.
1: And, you know, well, not just from me. It gets it from, you know, the web. And you know you can't trust the internet. The internet is, it's 90%, 80% BS. You can't trust what's on the web. And that's where AI is getting the information from. You
0: know, it grabs it, doesn't it?
1: That's how AI works. But you know what, George? Check this out. You know who you trust? You trust your body. You listen to your body. Your body will talk to you. Your body always talks to you, except it talks very quietly at first. And then later it talks a little bit louder, and then a little bit louder. And finally it screams at you. And that's when all of a sudden we want to do something. So listen, pay attention. I always tell people to do a food diary. And by the way, we have a free food diary available at Critical Health News, where you take, if no matter what your health challenge is, there's always going to be some kind of digest, always, George. 100% of the time, when you have a chronic degenerative issue, there's always going to be some kind of digestive health problem at the base of it. Do a food diary and see how your body responds to specific foods. In fact, if you just eliminate problem foods, or even if you just fast for a day or two, there's a gal, a woman named Dr. Terry Walls, wrote a book called The Walls Protocol. And she's a medical doctor. She literally cured herself of one of the most horrific autoimmune diseases there is, which is called multiple sclerosis. I know you've heard of it.
0: Of course.
1: It's horrific. It's an awful, awful disease. And she was told that she's going to be in a wheelchair for the rest of her life. And she said, to heck with that. and she started to change her diet. First, she fasted. Then she started to eliminate problem foods. And guess what? No more MS. And she wrote an entire book about it called The Walls Protocol. This is how simple it is, George. 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It's heartbreaking. 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I, myself, all the people at Longevity, starting with Dr. Wallach, are dedicated to helping people change their lives at the most fundamental level there is, which is the level of health and wellness, physical well-being.
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2: 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All those free shows will pop right up, including some snippets from the weekday and weekend shows. 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
1: 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And again, that toll-free number to call. They've got a staff of people there tonight, tomorrow, and forever. 1-855-949-7234. 1-855-949-RADIO. Just think like that if you forget the number. Ben, tell me your thoughts about hydration. How important is that?
9: Oh, man. It's the key. You know, I always tell my mom, my mom's 93 years old. How's your mom doing, by the way, George?
1: 97, doing great. She just called me a couple awesome. Days ago. Doing super.
9: I always tell my mom, you want to be a plum or you want to be a prune? You want to be a grape or you want to be a raisin? As we age, one of the major features of the aging process and one of the major causes of all the health misery that's associated with the aging process, including chronic pain and biochemical issues and digestive problems, is dehydration, desiccation. We dry out. We become raisins instead of prunes. Hydration helps when people think of hydration, they think of thirst, which is true. But really, hydration helps biochemistry work more effectively and more efficiently. And by the way, Youngevity's got a great new product called Recharge that is specifically designed to improve hydration. And if you're dealing with arthritis or chronic pain, it's not just drinking water. It's keeping water in the tissues that's important. And that requires minerals, electrolytes, and also collagen and connective tissue. Recharge is an excellent hydration product because it provides the electrolytes that trap the water. And you know what else, George? You know how you hear about sodium and how bad sodium is for you? Sodium is one of the most hydrating electrolytes you could ever ingest, hydrating molecules you could ever ingest. And that's one of the reasons why doctors will tell you not to use sodium, because they're afraid that you'll be too hydrated, that you'll have your blood will be too liquidy or too fluidy, and it will expand, and that's what causes high blood pressure, they think. Not true. Sodium is an incredibly important molecule, largely because it's a hydration molecule, as well as all the electrolytes, and that's the Recharge FX. So as we age, it becomes critical to hydrate, and drinking water is not enough. You got to make sure that you're using your electrolytes, which you'll get in your Recharge FX, as well as your Beyond Tangy Tangerine.
1: And it's not just water you need, it's fluids,
9: no.
1: Right?
9: Yeah, it's electrolytes. It's not just water you need. That's exactly right. That's a myth that it's just water. You need the electrolytes and you need to be building your connective tissue. Something very interesting, George. You know, you ever hear the body 70% water, right? You know,
1: it's like 60. Yep.
9: How could that possibly be, George? You would be a puddle sloshing around the sidewalk as you're walking, right? How could you be 70% water? Well, you are, but you're not 70% water, George. You're 70% magic water. I call it magic water because I like magic, but it's really structured water. It's organized water. It's coherent water. It's water that's of a completely different nature than the kind of water you drink. When you drink water, if you're healthy, that water becomes organized and coherent via the action of proteins like collagen and electrolytes, as well as your favorite molecule, hyaluronic acid in the body. And that's the key. It's to structure the water, and that's where good nutrition comes in, particularly the Beyond Tangy Tangerine, as I mentioned, the Recharge FX, as well as building the connective tissue and the collagen.
1: Now, what are some of the symptoms if you don't hydrate enough?
9: Aging, dehydration, circulatory problems, digestive problems. And by the way, you hear sometimes people say don't drink water with your meals. You want to not only drink water with your meals, you want to drink Beyond Tangy Tangerine with your meals to improve your digestive system and to improve digestive health. So all the signs of chronic degenerative disease are linked to desiccation and dehydration, pain, arthritis, joint deterioration, digestive issues, circulatory problems, cardiovascular issues, even cancer is related to dehydration, and cells are more prone to mutations and carcinogenesis under conditions of dehydration. It's the most critical thing that we do, not just drinking water, George, organizing the water that we drink with electrolytes, like you'll get in the Beyond Tangy Tangerine and the Recharge FX, as well as building the connective tissue.
1: Let's go to the phones. First time caller, Esther is with us in San Diego. Esther, welcome to the show.
10: Hello, good evening, George. Hello, Ben.
9: Hello, Esther.
10: Well, so I live in beautiful San Diego, right? And I work out about an hour and a half, about 3 to 4 times a week.
9: Wow.
10: And I'm a hiker. And I just overstrained my knee. And I'm feeling pain behind my calf. And I have a clicking noise. And I really like what you said about the recharge. I feel like I might need to utilize that product. I am a user of Youngevity products, and I love the products. But my question to you is, what product do you recommend that I use to help heal this?
9: Three things.
10: Yes, go ahead.
9: Three things. First of all, if it's serious and if you're in pain, you want to have that checked out. You don't want to be playing around with
1: X-ray to be sure, right?
9: You want to have somebody looking at an expert looking at that. However, from a nutritional standpoint, there's three things that you want to do, and you're right on with the recharge effects, because it could have to do, if you're hiking and you're working out, especially in San Diego, you could be suffering from electrolyte deficiencies, from sweating. So I would get on the recharge FX. Then you want nature's natural aspirin, and that's the ultimate EFAs. Essential fatty acids are like a natural aspirin. They work very similar, have the same mechanism of action that aspirin has. So get yourself on the ultimate EFAs, and I'll tell you, there's a product that Youngevity has called Glucogel. It's a near miracle for arthritis and for joint pain, and I would get on that as well. So your ultimate EFAs, your recharge effects, and then the Glucogel caps. And one last thing I'll mention, digestive enzymes are very fascinating. Obviously, they're important for digestion. They're called digestive enzymes. But if you take digestive enzymes, like Youngevity ultimate enzymes, on an empty stomach, they have remarkable pain-relieving properties, even for things like migraine headaches and for dental pain, but particularly for skeletal pain. And they'll also have blood detoxifying properties, and they'll improve circulation when taken on an empty stomach. One of the things we pharmacists love is multifunctionality. You know, when you get multiple benefits from one supplement, from one molecule. And that's one of the beautiful things about nutritional supplementation, is you get multiple benefits from single molecules. There's no drug on planet Earth that can have that kind of multiple benefits with no toxicity from a single molecule. And that's one of the reasons why I'm so big on nutritional supplementation and proud to call myself a nutritional pharmacist.
1: Ben, what about OsteoFX?
9: Love the OsteoFX. You know, let me tell you about the OsteoFX. Everybody knows about osteo. That means bone, right? So everybody knows OsteoFX is important for osteoporosis, for bones. But what people don't realize is that the bones, actually, I'll ask you this, George, what do you think the bones are made of?
1: What are the bones made out of?
9: Yeah, what are bones made of? Just what's the first thing you think of?
1: Bone.
9: Bone. Most people say calcium, right? But that's not true. The bones are made of connective tissue. That is collagen, right? There's calcium there. There's minerals there, but they're mostly collagen. So the OsteoFX is good for all the connective tissue, for your gums, for your joints, for your intestine, for your cardiovascular system, for your blood vessels. Anywhere you have connective tissue, the OsteoFX is going to support the building of it, even though we market it as an osteoporosis or a bone treatment. It'll help you with your gums. It'll help you with your heart. It'll help you if you have arrhythmias. It'll help you if you have vascular diseases. And by the way, cholesterol, you know how cholesterol gets this bad rap for being responsible for clogs, and lowering cholesterol has become this national fad. Guess why you have cholesterol in your blood vessels and clogging your blood vessels? Because it's a Band-Aid. The cholesterol and the calcium plaques in the blood vessels function as a Band-Aid for weakened vessels. Well, what's weakening the vessels? Or connective tissue. So the OsteoFX in the long run can help support the strength, the health of the, and the strength of the blood vessels. So your body doesn't have to deposit plaques to act as a Band-Aid. So in the long run, they'll support the health of the circulatory system, and they'll naturally reduce cholesterol deposits.
1: Esther,
9: how's that for one supplement?
1: Here's the phone number, 1-855-949-7234. Next up, Eric, truck driving in the great state of Indiana. Hello, Eric.
9: What's up,
11: Hello,
9: Eric?
11: Hello, George. Hi, Ben. How are you?
9: Good to talk to you, Eric. How's it going?
11: Oh, I got some couple of things here for you, Ben.
9: Yes, sir.
11: I've been watching videos on the internet where these guys are advertising this drink that would cure diabetes, and Israelis don't even know what metformin is. They say that they don't have diabetes in Israel, and also because it's a biblical drink that they drink, has got honey and olive oil, and the reason they're saying the reason why the diabetes don't start is not created by how we eat. The diabetes is that there's a 4-inch parasite in your pancreas eating your natural insulin. Now, would you agree with that?
9: I mean, the parasites are a thing, that's for sure. But no, diabetes is strictly an eating disorder, an eating disease. And by the way, there is diabetes in Israel, although a lot less than there is here. And I don't like the word cure. I never use the word cure. That's a magic word. That's kind of like a woo-woo type of word. Anytime somebody says cure.
1: That's a no-no anyway.
9: I don't use that word cure. I say reverse. And everything is reversible. Now, you may not have, depending on how far down the rabbit hole you are, you may not have enough time to reverse it. But everything can begin to reverse. That's one of the beautiful things about the body, George. The sicker we are, the faster we can begin the reversal process. True, if you're really sick, it's going to take a while to completely reverse, but you can begin the reversal process immediately. Do you know between cigarettes, your lungs start to heal? Isn't that amazing, George? Just if you smoke a pack a day, between cigarettes, your lungs are healing themselves. As soon as you have a surgical procedure, as soon as they put the scalpel in your body, the healing process begins. That's how fast healing is in the body. And the beautiful gift that God gave us is the sicker we are, the faster we can turn it around. And the more nutritionally deficient we are, the faster the body sucks up those nutrients like a dry sponge sucks up water. And to anybody who's suffering from a whole bunch of chronic illnesses, and there's a lot of people out there who are suffering from a whole bunch of chronic illnesses, or to anybody who's dealing with chronic nutritional deficiencies, this is the greatest news you could ever hear. That your body is so darn interested in healing itself that the healing process begins almost instantly as soon as you remove the offending agent, and the nutritional supplementation, the nutritional absorption process begins as soon as you put supplements into the body. The sicker you are, the faster you turn it around, the more nutritionally deficient you are, the faster your body absorbs nutrients.
1: We take texts and tweets as well. Tom, what do you have for Pharmacist Ben?
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9: 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I would just get grind of flax seeds, and you get amazing nutritional value. It's filling. It's a great breakfast, by the way, if you don't want to have time to make breakfast or you don't want to eat a lot of food. And by the way, I always tell people, breakfast is the most important meal to skip. Get that? It's the most important meal to skip, because if you skip your breakfast and you wait until lunch or you wait until 10 or 11 to start to eat, not only will you have more energy, but your body will generate these molecules called ketones, which are super important for health and longevity. And the longer you go between, this is where intermittent fasting is, the longer you go between meals, the more you're generating ketones. And if you skip breakfast and you have 8 hours of sleep, that gives you a good 13 hours or so of ketogenesis, and that's super important for anti-aging and for health.
1: Next up, let's go to Max in Chicago. Let's get you in, Max, before the break.
9: What's up, Max?
12: Hey, George. Hey, Ben. I just got diagnosed with aortic aneurysm. Now, it's not real big or bad, but is there any nutritional way to treat that or slow it down or whatever?
9: Heck yeah.
12: they're kind of scaring the hell out of me about,
9: well, yeah,
12: I need this big bad operation or something. And I'm like, there's got to be a nutritional way to like,
9: well, I don't know how far.
12: What do you think?
9: Yeah, there's definitely things you want to do. Collagen is a major protein, a major structural protein that gives the aorta its strength and resilience and its elasticity. Under conditions of collagen deficiencies or abnormal collagen turnover, collagen's remodeled and it's broken down and rebuilt and broken down and rebuilt. But we have problems with that process. The aorta can become weakened. So I can't tell you what to do about surgery because I don't know how far along you are, but I can tell you that that is a battle cry for you.
1: That don't forget turmeric, Ben.
9: You got to get on the turmeric. Turmeric's amazing stuff. Absolutely, George. You've been loving turmeric for, I don't even know how long since I've
1: long
9: been talking.
1: Time.
9: 15
1: long
9: years
1: time.
9: Ago, right? Build that collagen. Get yourself on the Healthy Bone and Joint Pack ASAP. I wouldn't waste a day if I were you, Max. I would get on it right away. I can't tell you about the surgery because I don't know how far along you are, but that's a sign that your collagen is breaking down and that can lead to other problems. You know, when the collagen breaks down in one part of the body, it breaks down everywhere. That means it's going to break down in the bones. That's going to lead you to problems with osteoporosis. It's going to break down the skin. It's going to lead you to problems with wrinkles. It's going to break down in the intestines. It's going to lead you to problems with leaky gut. It's going to break down in the gums. It's going to leave you with gum disease. So when collagen breaks down in one place, it breaks down globally and systemically. And if you're getting if you have an issue with an aortic aneurysm, likely you're dealing with some collagen issues.
1: We're going to come back and take final calls next hour with pharmacist Ben Fuchs from criticalhealthnews.com.
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2: In 2005, investigators in Palm Beach, Florida, began uncovering a dark secret.
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2: There was a wealthy man in Palm Beach who was offering young girls a way to make money. That man was Jeffrey Epstein, and he had set up a system designed to bring him underage girls. Local police and the federal government would investigate and, by their count, find dozens of victims. Epstein would become one of the world's most infamous predators, a man who could have faced decades in prison but served just 13 months in his own wing of a county jail.
5: Why would you cut this deal with Jeffrey Epstein?
2: Epstein's abuse would span years and cross state lines.
6: New York, Palm Beach, New Mexico, Paris, Virgin Islands, and each one of those residences is an alleged crime scene.
2: I'm ABC's Mark Remillard, and with a team of journalists from the ABC News Investigative Unit, we've traveled around the country to look at Jeffrey Epstein and the allegations of his horrifying abuse, to hear from the girls who suffered it, who are now women fighting to recover from it. Truth and Lies, Jeffrey Epstein.
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7: Night. I'm Ted Lindner, Fox News. Five states holding primaries Tuesday. In Michigan, Trump-backed Representative John James has won Michigan's GOP primary for governor, besting millionaire businessman Perry Johnson. The state Secretary of State Jocelyn Benson capturing the Democratic nomination in the race to succeed term-limited Gretchen Whitmer. Two Democrats vying for their party's nomination for U.S. Senate. The race pitting more moderate Democrat Haley Stevens against progressive Abdul El Said. As of right now, El Said leading Stevens in that race, but it has not been called. President Trump has called off strikes meantime on Iran as talks have resumed. Fox's Trey Yink says that the Islamic Revolutionary Guard Corps, the IRGC, are continuing attacks.
8: A cargo ship off the coast of Oman was hit with an unknown projectile, according to maritime tracking groups. The incident comes as the U.S. naval blockade remains in effect. CENTCOM says that as of August 3rd, they have redirected 44 commercial vessels and disabled two others. President Trump posted to True Social on Monday saying, in part, nothing gets through to Iran unless we want it to, and nothing will get through unless a deal or total surrender is accomplished. Whether Iran wants to admit it or not, we are, in fact, talking of a solution to a problem that they have caused.
7: The president says his goal is to have the Strait of Hormuz reopened. A 38-year-old California man under arrest. Authorities say he was spotted carrying ammunition at President Trump's L.A. area golf course in Rancho Palos Verdes. Authorities say the man also had a gun in his car and appeared to be monitoring security preparations ahead of the president's fundraiser there, which was held this evening. An L.A. County fire official say sparks from an idle transmission tower owned by Southern California Edison caused the 2025 Eaton fire in Southern California. The utilities acknowledged its equipment may have been involved, but also said the lack of water kept fire crews from battling the blaze. It killed 19 people. 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
10: Authorities in Cumberland County say a suspect is in custody after human remains were found in Fayetteville. Last week, the remains of Lanaya Whitted were found in a wooded area. She had been reported missing since November of 2021 and was just 17 years old at the time of her disappearance. While there's been no word on her cause of death, 22-year-old Cabron Thagard has been taken into custody on murder and concealment of a body charges. The site of last weekend's mass shooting in Greensboro was now closed. Royal Banquet Hall was forced to close down after building and electrical inspectors identified violations yesterday that need to be corrected. The owner also gave up his license to sell alcohol. Western North Carolina Congressman Chuck Edwards is formally challenging a House Ethics Committee recommendation that he be censured. Kyle Wilson reports.
11: Edwards argues the committee found no sexual misconduct, no sexual harassment, and no quid pro quo behavior involving staff members. His attorney said the committee relied on vague House standards about conduct rather than finding a direct violation of rules governing sexual misconduct. He also argued the investigation did not follow normal House ethics procedures and denied Edwards a fair opportunity to challenge allegations. Edwards says he regrets if any staff member felt uncomfortable, but continues to deny wrongdoing. I'm Kyle Wilson.
10: The DMV license plate agency in Mount Airy is closed indefinitely due to flooding. Rebecca Hughes has our story.
12: Officials say the closure of the office located at 137 Riverside Drive will remain in effect until further notice, impacting employees who work at that location. WFMY reports the agency, operated by a private contractor, has not provided details on the future of the office. I'm Rebecca Hughes.
10: Quick note on the Panthers quarterback situation. VP of football operations Brant Tillis said that there's no rush to begin discussing a contract extension for Bryce Young. He says that's because the fourth-year pro is still developing. I'm Joe Moran.
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1: And welcome back. George Norrie, along with pharmacist Ben Fuchs from criticalhealthnews.com, and your calls this hour. Ben, what is it about pumpkin seeds that is good for the prostate? I hear this all the time.
4: Well, first of all, seeds are amazing. Seeds contain powerful, powerful medicine in them because nature doesn't want its seeds eaten. So nature has loaded seeds up with medicine, what we call medicine, but was actually molecules that would punish the intrepid animal that would eat those seeds. We call that medicine. And it turns out that seeds are powerful, powerful sources of essential fats and minerals and phytonutrients, and they could be really, really good for you. Although, as you probably remember when you were a kid, your mom said, don't eat those apple seeds. And you may actually remember that, I know you know about laetrile and amygdalin, which comes from the seed that we call almonds. So seeds are very, in general, are very powerful sources of medicine. However, pumpkin seeds in particular are amazing for the prostate. They got almost everything the prostate needs. Zinc and selenium and omega-3 fats and polyphenols. It's just like God made seeds, made pumpkin seeds specific for the prostate. It's unbelievable how the nutrients that are specific for the prostate are found in pumpkin seeds. So if you know, there's a lot of things you got to do for prostate issues. Most importantly, you got to watch out for those fried fats. And I'm telling you, George, fried fats are a disaster.
1: Right.
4: As much as everybody loves fried fats and processed fats, especially for the intestine, by the way, and for leaky gut. But for fatty glands like the breasts and the prostate, you got to be really, really careful with the fats that you're ingesting. And pumpkin seeds in general have the nutrients that you need for a healthy prostate. But you got to make sure that you're eating correctly and avoiding the problem foods. Longevity has a great product called ProstFX, by the way, that has the same nutrients that are in pumpkin seeds, but you get them in a supplemental form. And they also, by the way, there's a molecule called beta-cytosterol, which is like a miracle for men who go to the, you know, have, when men get older, sometimes they have these prostate issues that make them urinate multiple times in the middle of the night, which can be very, very frustrating. The ProstFX has a molecule in it called beta-cytosterol that will eliminate that problem entirely. So yeah, pumpkin seeds are amazing. You got to be careful with your fats for the prostate. Get yourself on the ProstFX. Not only get all the nutrients from a pumpkin seeds, from the pumpkin seeds, but you also get that beta-cytosterol, which is amazing for keeping you from getting up in the middle of the night to urinate.
1: All right, back to the phones we go. Let's go to Paul in Wisconsin to get us started. Paul, welcome to the program.
4: Hey, Paul.
5: Yeah, hi, guys. Question, what are the supplements again for eyes, please?
4: Yes. The eyes are very unusual. You know, first tissues go in the body, the eyes are very unusual because they're constantly bombarded with light. And so the most important thing for your eyes are the pigments, colors, reds, blues, greens, yellows. You know, you've heard of zeaxanthin and lutein and polyphenols or these carotenes that are found in various fruits and vegetables. But your Vision FX and your Ocutive, in fact, I love the Ocutive. I take it every day. The Ocutive and the Vision FX are two important supplements. Also, zinc is very important for the eyes. Vitamin C is very important for the eyes. Vitamin E is very important for the eyes. And one of the most important supplements for the eyes is something called N-acetylcysteine, which I absolutely love. And you'll find that in the Ocutive from Longevity. Get yourself on the Ocutive and make sure you're getting pigments. And here's a little trick for you. When you're eating your pigments from broccoli and carrots and squash, et cetera, make sure you braise them in a little bit of butter. And that will pull the pigments out into the butter and make it easier for your body to absorb. Those pigments will not only protect your eyes from the sun, from macular degeneration particularly, but they'll also protect your skin from sunburn. Bonus.
1: Can't beat that. Thank you.
4: There you go.
1: Good advice. Next up, Mayat is with us in New York. Welcome to the show. Hi, Mayat.
6: Hi, Mayat. Hi, Ben. Good morning. I have two questions with a little comment. And someone who for years tended toward low blood pressure and got it stabilized to normal blood pressure, but then went through a lot of stress in a short period of time, so that the readings are more on the high blood pressure type, and no interest in taking the prescription medications that say a so-called side effect could be a heart attack or death. And I saw an ad on TV about something called Total Beets, which says it's a natural address to hypertension. And the other question, and I'll listen over the air, Ben, is on pleurisy. Pleurisy is a type of cold. It lodges in some part of your body, like your upper back, and when it's acute with a cold, it can travel through your across your chest to your other side and across your back. So if you have my questions, I'll listen over the air. Thank you so much.
4: And, I'm assuming that Mayette, what a beautiful name too, by the way. I'm assuming Mayette has both these conditions are for Mayette. I'm just going to assume that. I don't know if that's the case.
1: Well, it may not be with her.
4: It may not be her, but you know, I'm going to lump those two together because they're very similar. Pleurisy, we call pleuritis in pharmacy school, is an inflammation of a part of the lungs, layers of the lungs. It's a lung inflammatory condition. Hypertension is also an inflammatory condition. But you know, she said, Maya said something very interesting about beets, right? I know you love beets, right, George?
1: Cardi yes, I
4: beets
1: do.
4: And the beeper, right? What is it about beets? Beets contain precursors to one of the most powerful, and I was talking to Tommy off the air about this, one of the most powerful gas transmitters. You know, you have these chemicals that are molecules that help cells communicate to each other. They call them neurotransmitters. Well, there's gas transmitters in the body. gases that actually have communicating properties. This is amazing, George. And in fact, one of the gases, and I don't want to get too gross, but it's kind of interesting. One of the gases is responsible for the rotten egg smell that people make sometimes when they have intestinal problems, if you know what I'm talking about. And these gases like hydrogen sulfide and nitric oxide communicate to the blood vessels to open up, and they're antihypertensive. And one of the best ways to make sure that you're getting this nitric oxide is to get yourself on the beets. Young Jeffy's got a great beet product for that. And beets contain these nitric oxide precursors, as well as an amino acid, not in beets, but there's an amino acid called arginine that also does the same thing. So I'd be looking at inflammation, inflammatory condition. Pleurisy is no joke, by the way. It can cause severe pain and problems breathing, and it's infectious. It has to do with bacteria and viruses, but it can be due to just generalized inflammation. If that's the case and somebody's dealing with pleurisy, you want to make sure that you're having that checked out. That's something that's pretty serious stuff.
1: We're with pharmacist Ben Fuchs from criticalhealthnews.com, taking calls with him. And again, the toll-free number to call for assistance, 1-855-949-7234. 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Let's go to Catherine in Los Angeles. Welcome to the show. Hi, Catherine.
4: Hey, Catherine.
7: Well, hello, George and Ben. It's a pleasure to talk to you. Thank you for taking my call.
1: Thank you.
7: I wanted to ask, I have been getting like red spots on my arms, like just above the wrist. I've been getting those for months, and they first started out like maybe the size of a button on a baby's dress. And just a couple of days ago, I got one that's about the size of a quarter.
4: Okay.
7: And also on that same day, my both arms started bleeding simultaneously without me doing anything. I mean, I just happened to, feel something, look down, saw that it was blood. And
4: oh,
7: then
4: my goodness.
7: Later on in the day, on the other arm, the same thing happened. And I want to know, what is that about?
4: That's some serious stuff there. That's an immune problem. Now, the beginning, when you talked about the red spots, that's a classic immune issue that has to do with either the intestine, sometimes the gallbladder and the kidney, sometimes the liver and the kidney and the gallbladder. But usually it's a digestive problem. Now that you're talking about bleeding, that amplifies the issue. And that tells me there's some severe immune issues going on. The immune system lives in the intestine. This is so important for everybody to understand. The immune system is your defense system. And its headquarters is in the intestine. There are outposts, there are satellites, if you will, in the lungs and in the skin, but the headquarters is in the intestine. Anytime you have redness, rashes, irritation, hives, any of these kinds of problems, you want to link it to foods, and then you start to eliminate those foods. Now, it may be at this point, because it sounds like it's starting to progress, that you probably have some intestinal issues as well, in addition to food problems. So the first thing I would do is link the issue, rashes and the appearance of the rashes and the spots, et cetera, to specific foods. Go on criticalhealthnews.com, get yourself a food diary and start doing a food diary. And by the way, anybody who's dealing with any chronic degenerative issue, chronic health challenge, should be doing a food diary. Secondly, get yourself on some digestive supplements. Longevity's Ultimate Enzymes is awesome. One of my favorite, all-time favorite digestive supplements is Longevity's I-26. I know you know about that one, George. That's awesome stuff, right? I take it every day. And I don't even have any digestive problems. I still take it. It's what they call it, hyperimmune egg, and it's specifically designed to kill excess bacteria in the small intestine. You know, bacteria, we all know these days about the microbiome and probiotics and bacteria, but they're supposed to live in the large intestine mostly. But due to the way we eat and antibiotics in the water and the fish and antibiotics that we take intentionally and chlorine and fluoride, all these things that are in our digestive environment, bacteria start to overgrow in the small intestine. This wreaks havoc on the body, and in combination with fried foods, which also irritate the intestinal lining, we're off to the disease races. So what you want to do is you want to make sure you're taking care of your intestinal bacteria. One of the best ways to do that is with the I-26, and I would also probably throw in the Nightly Essence probiotics as well. Focus on digestive health, although I have to tell you, it does sound like the condition is progressing, as you mentioned, bleeding. So you really want to take this pretty seriously at this point.
1: A combination of medical and supplementation is wonderful, Ben.
4: you can do a lot if you, I'll tell you what, people always ask me this question. I say, well, I'm on these drugs. Can I take nutritional supplements? Check this out, George. Supplements, nutrition will make your drugs work better. When you're on a prescription drug, your number one goal should be to figure out how to wean yourself off that drug. And you want to do it with your physician, of course, but you want to wean yourself off the drug. Well, if you get on a nutritional supplement program, that will make your drugs so effective, you'll be able to take less and less over time. And that's a beautiful thing. So when people say, oh, will that interfere with my medication? Will that supplement interfere with my medication? Yeah, it will interfere with it. It'll make it better. It'll make it more effective so you don't need as high a dose. And that's always something that you want to look for. And keep in mind that when you're on a prescription drug, you want to figure out how to wean yourself off that drug as best as you can with your physician, because there ain't no prescription drug that does not come with adverse reactions and side, that does not come without adverse reactions and side effects.
1: Next up, Jeremy's with us in North Dakota. Hi, Jeremy. Birthday's coming up, huh?
8: Yep, but you're working on.
4: Hey, Jeremy.
8: Saturday night or Sunday morning?
1: Jeremy, talk in your phone, would you?
8: I'm talking to my phone. Can you hear me better?
1: No, not really. What's your question?
8: My question is, August 1st was my oldest daughter's 27th birthday.
4: Nice.
8: And I took on a plan of, on that night, I walked 2 minutes and 27 seconds with the plan of adding 27 seconds every day from then on for a year. Is that a good plan?
4: That's an awesome thing. That's awesome. Nice.
1: He was in a coma for 2.5 months, Ben.
4: Jeremy was? Oh, my goodness. Sounds awesome.
1: Got into a horrible car accident.
4: Oh, my gosh. Hope he's okay.
1: But he's got a birthday coming up pretty soon.
4: Happy birthday, Jeremy.
1: We got to get him a new phone for Christmas. Mark in Ohio. Mark, take it away.
9: Hey, George. Me again.
1: Hi, Navy man. How are you?
9: Yeah, right. Not bad, George. Yeah, I'm in the BA and a half in biology.
4: Hey, Mark.
9: I went halfway across the river and got washed down by accident. Anyway, real quick, George. Ben can back me up, I think. The supplement, real quick, George, the supplement, Butcher's Broom, increases the circulation in the lower body, but it also helps to maintain arterial integrity. Ben can respond. But anyway, George, remember back on Friday evening when you had open lines, I mentioned this anti-aging compound. NDGA is the acronym, mm-hmm. Ben.
4: Yes, sir.
9: Yeah, Nordy, Guaretic, I think I'll mispronounce it probably, Guaretic acid. Anyway, this certain Dr. Lippman, not an MD, but a PhD in some university out west, probably maybe Arizona State, some school like that. He and his graduate students were looking for an anti-aging compound. This goes back several years. But anyway, somehow they ran across this plant that was immune to radiation, no less. And so you have to speculate. It's fascinating to speculate, Ben, that rather than a mutation or a genetic drift, happening by accident or by, through reproduction, recombination, you have to speculate. It's fascinating to speculate that that plant was exposed to radiation, somewhere earlier.
4: Yeah, started to make NDGA. NDGA is a very powerful antioxidant, by the way. George, you got some smart listeners. I'm telling you, man.
1: Well, they're geniuses.
4: Holy cow. Yeah. NDGA is amazing stuff. NDGA, it's a guar acetic acid, a norhydric guar acetic acid. It's a very, very powerful antioxidant. I don't know if it's associated with Butcher's Broom, though. Butcher's Broom itself is another very interesting molecule. And I use Butcher Broom in skincare. Butcher Broom has something in it called glycolic acid, which is very helpful for anti-aging and for skincare. So I use it topically. But it also, as your caller mentioned, super smart caller, by the way, it has some really interesting benefits for the cardiovascular system, for blood vessels. And I'm going by memory here, but it's got, It's got silica in it, I believe, and that is very important for the connective tissue. Silica is one of the all-time great underappreciated nutritional supplements, and it's one of the active ingredients in the Beyond Tangy Tangerine for anti-aging. Just going by memory here, I'm pretty sure Butcher's Broom's got that in it. Pretty much all plants have it in it, actually. But NDGA and Butcher, I don't think they go together, but they're both very important supplements, absolutely.
1: Text and tweets. Tom, what do you have for Ben?
10: Hey, Ben, Jerry in New York wants to know what you think of sugar-free Jell-O and are there any nutrients in it?
4: Yeah, sugar-free is a problem, man, depending on what the sweetener is. And when they say sugar, actually, I take that back. It's sugar-free. It doesn't have any sweetener. Is that what you're talking about, Tommy?
10: It has no
4: artificial sweetener in it at all?
10: That's what it says, sugar-free.
4: Okay, got it. Okay, because there's a lot of literature coming out now about these artificial sweeteners that are actually turning out to be very problematic for the microbiome bacteria. Yeah. Jell-O is very important stuff. And sugar-free is definitely the way to go because, of course, the problem with ordinary Jell-O is the sugar. But what do you think Jell-O is? It's connective tissue. And one of the best ways to build your connective tissue is to eat connective tissue. And that's what Jell-O is. It's collagen. It's hydrolyzed collagen. And so it's great stuff. Absolutely. And it's kind of one of those things that people have sort of an underground.

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1: Next hour, Paul Wallace joins us with his latest work, The Dragons of Eden. Do ancient texts in the Bible carry ancient theology of memories of ET contact and humanity's deep past? I'm looking forward to that. 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
1: And welcome back, George Norrie, with pharmacist Ben Fuchs. Ben, when you were really doing pharmacy work on a regular basis, did you see a lot of sick people come in to see you?
8: Holy cow, George. It was so unbelievable. Not only did I see sick people, I saw people who were on over 10 medications routinely. They would drop a plastic bag at the, on the counter, and it would have like 10 or 12 bottles in it. It was shocking. And it's hard to even get your mind around how unhealthy people are because they're still functional. And that's really the issue, George. It's not like we're necessarily dropping dead like flies. It's like we're leaving health on the table. We're not maximizing our potential. And so the body is so strong and so resilient that it can take a lot of abuse. And we're just setting the bar so low. We're leaving health and longevity and joie de vivre and wellness on the table. That's why nutritional supplementation is so important. It's not a question of whether you're going to drop dead if you don't take nutritional supplements. It's just that you're not going to maximize your joy for life, your ability to move and your ability to breathe and your ability to exercise. You'll still be able to function, and most people can function. They may have a heart attack at age 70, but they'll be okay. But they won't be maximally healthy. That's what we want to be. We don't want to be just okay. Do you want to work for minimum wage? No, nobody wants to work for minimum wage. You want to get a lot of money. And that's the same thing. We can all have minimum wage. And by the way, one of the greatest inducers of this minimum wage philosophy is this idea of the recommended daily allowance that everybody is so obsessed with. I call it the ridiculous deficiency allowance because it keeps us ridiculously deprived. Because according to the medical model, as long as you don't have scurvy, you're fine. Well, if you're satisfied with not having scurvy, then take 100 milligrams of vitamin C a day. But if you want to have great connective tissue and you want to have great liver function, great adrenal function, you need high doses of these things. And that's why nutritional supplementation is so important. And by the way, when it comes to maximizing the doses of these nutrients, there ain't no nutritional supplement on planet Earth that can beat Beyond Tangy Tangerine. I'm telling you, if we really cared about this health in this country, everybody would get Beyond Tangy Tangerine on the government. It would be delivered on from your tax dollars. That stuff is amazing. It is a miracle supplement, and largely because it gives you these maximum doses of nutrients, particularly the electrolytes and the water soluble nutrients.
1: I love them. Let's go to Roberta in Tucson, Arizona. Hi, Roberta.
8: Hey, Roberta.
9: Hi, George. Hi, Ben. Do you have stem cell patches? And if so, how much can they do?
8: Well, great question. Stem cells require the proper environment in order to do their work. You can't just take stem cells. And so you hear these products, there's no stem cells, a pharmaceutical thing. There's no real stem cells available over the counter. They have plant stem cells, but that's not the same thing. What you really want to do is you want to provide the environment, the context, the terrain for the stem cells to be able to do their work. And that's where nutritional supplementation comes from. And it's, you don't need anything exotic. You need what Dr. Waller called the mighty 90 essential nutrients, the vitamins, the minerals, the amino acids, and the fatty acids that your body cannot make, but your body needs. And that's really the key there for whatever reason, the good Lord made these 90 nutrients that are not, the body can't make them, but you got to get them from foods. And because of the way our food supply is and the soils are and processing and cooking and our fast-paced lifestyle, we just don't get them in foods. And that's why a nutritional supplementation program is so important. So the stem cells, yeah, they're important because everything comes from stem cells, but the terrain that the stem cells are implanting in is going to determine how effective those stem cells are.
1: Let's go to first-time caller Tom in Ohio. Hello, Tom.
10: Hey, George. Hey, Ben.
1: Hi.
8: Hey, George.
10: My mom passed away a couple of years ago from Alzheimer's, and it also runs on my dad's side of the family. Mom was the first one on our side of the on her side of the family to ever get it, and I'm just wondering if there's any supplements out there that can slow it or at least prevent it. And you said something in the last hour that was intriguing. You said that when surgery is performed, the minute the scalpel starts cutting the skin, the body starts healing.
8: Exactly.
10: How come the body doesn't start healing when Alzheimer's cells start forming in the brain and start clotting the blood?
8: Brilliant question. First of all, well, you said so many brilliant things there. First of all, I don't like this idea of runs in the family. What runs in the family is nutritional deficiencies. What runs in the family is the same kind of diet. What runs in the family is the same kind of lifestyle issue. So when we hear this runs in the family issue, it implies like I'm condemned. And I don't like that idea that we're condemned. That's first of all. Second of all.
1: What about genetics, though? What about genetics?
8: There's genetics, but that's not the same as heredity. You know, everything's genetics. Nothing happens without genetics. That's how the body makes things, is through genetics. But when people say genetics, they collapse that idea with heredity, that my father had it, my grandfather had it, it runs in the family, et cetera. I'm not buying that. Okay. What happens is, what runs in the family is the lifestyle issues, and that predisposes us to those conditions. And that gets conflated with this idea that it's built into your genes. That's a disempowering idea. Today we know about epigenetics. And by the way, Dr. Wallach has been proponent talking about epigenetics for decades. And I studied epigenetics in pharmacy school in the 80s. Epigenetics is the idea that our genetics are modified by our thoughts, by our exercise, by our breathing, by our nutrition, by our diet, i.e. by our lifestyle. And that's a much more powerful idea than, oh, it's in my family. So I'm not a subscriber to that. However, this other point that the caller made is very, very wise. Why does, if the body heals itself, why do you have these diseases? Well, Alzheimer's disease, what we call Alzheimer's disease, is the end result of the body, of the brain and the body protecting itself. Those amyloid plaques that get blamed for Alzheimer's disease are band-aids. They're patches. They're repair mechanisms. In fact, amyloidosis, which is essentially what Alzheimer's disease is, happens in the kidneys. It happens in the soft tissue. It happens in the body. You get Alzheimer's disease in the kidneys. Nobody talks about that. So what happens is we're constantly attacking the brain, constantly attacking the body, constantly attacking the tissue. And you know what the major attacking culprit is? Sugar. And in fact, Alzheimer's disease is now known to be type 3 diabetes because it's associated with sugar. So for the gentleman and anybody really, who wants to protect themselves from this horrible scourge, my father had it, and it is, oh my God, you can't, it's just the most horrible, horrible curse that somebody could have. Alzheimer's disease, if you want to protect yourself from it, go ketogenic, low calorie, low sugar, and get yourself on the Sweeties from Longevity and the healthy brain, healthy blood sugar pack. Treat yourself like a diabetic. And as I said in the last hour, if you just want to do a couple of things to increase your longevity, reduce your risk of chronic degenerative disease, lower your likelihood of dementias and Alzheimer's disease, digestion, blood sugar, digestion, blood sugar. Not because I'm making this up, because how do we get energy into the body? Through the digestive system. How do we get energy into the cells? Through the blood sugar system, through the metabolic system. And it's all about energy. Energy, energy, energy. When we're sick, it's an energy problem. When we're healthy, we have good energy. And the energy gets into the body in a macroscopic sense through the digestive system and in a quantum sense through the metabolic system. Work on those two points and you will be blown away by what happens to your chronic degenerative diseases. And there ain't nothing better for working on those two points than the healthy digestion pack and the healthy blood sugar pack from Longevity.
1: Text and tweets. Tom, what do you have for Ben?
11: Hey, Ben, Jason in Vermont would like to know what you think about PRP, which I know you
8: love it.
11: You know is platelet-rich plasma, and does it rebuild cartilage?
8: It's not that it rebuilds cartilage, but it skews the body towards the rebuilding process. Platelet-rich plasma. Platelets are involved in wound healing. They're part of the blood system. And they're involved in wound healing, and they have anti-inflammatory properties. So by concentrating the platelets, and they're your own platelets, in plasma, it's really quite an amazing technology. You can really accelerate wound repair and cartilage repair. And the cartilage is notoriously difficult to repair, by the way. And this is one mechanism for doing it. And I'm a big fan of PRP.
1: Big time. Let's go next. Who's up? It's Charlie in San Luis Obispo. Hey, Charlie, go ahead.
8: Hey, Charlie.
12: Hey, George.
1: Hi, Charlie.
12: George, can you hear me? Yeah, can you hear me all right?
1: You're breaking up a little bit, but go ahead.
12: Okay, how's that? Is that better?
1: A little bit.
12: Okay. George, I got a question for you. I know you take turmeric. Do you still drink tonic or quinine water?
1: I drink regular bottled water.
12: Quinine quite a bit. Not a whole lot, but anyway, that's what I wanted to ask you. And Ben?
8: Yes, sir.
12: I recently went down on my bicycle. It's not too serious. But it was one of those cut downs, you know, on every corner they've got them now. And it was at night and I couldn't see. I didn't have a light. I don't normally drive at night, but with the bicycle. Anyway, I hit the curb about halfway up the cut down. I call them cut downs. And I went down on my right side and I had my helmet on, I had my gloves on, so it wasn't too serious, but somebody across the street said, "Hey, are you all right?" And I said, "Yeah, I'm trying to get myself up." Now he came over and he put his hands underneath my armpits and pulled me up. And I have a history of osteoporosis, which I've overcome, and now it's called osteopenia. But anyway, so he pulled me up, and I heard a pop, slight cracking sound. And he said, I said, "Stop. Oh, wait, stop. I got, you're going to bruise my rib." So he let me down, but I got my bike up. Anyway, I wanted to ask you, oh, God.
1: Hurry up, Charlie. We're almost out of time.
12: Okay. I know. I take quite a bit of vitamin D, like between 5 and 10,000 micrograms or unit. IUE. Per day or every other day. And I consider that a...
1: What do you think of vitamin D, Ben? We're running out of time.
8: Yeah. Vitamin D is amazing stuff, but the best way to get your vitamin D by far, it ain't even close, is from the sun. When you get vitamin D from the sun, your body controls it. If you have enough, it doesn't make any more vitamin D. If you don't have enough, it makes vitamin D. And guess what? How vitamin D is made from the sun? From cholesterol. Our favorite molecule, the one that they tell you is this demon that you got to eliminate. Cholesterol in the skin gets turned into vitamin D. And by the way, cholesterol is just so darn amazing. It is, I'm going to go on record and say this, it is the most amazing, multifunctional, important, and powerful molecule in the body. And this idea that it's a villain and a demon is one of the most vicious canards in all of medicine. And yeah, cholesterol in the vessels is an issue, but that's not cholesterol's problem. That's a vessel problem.
1: Let's go to Kathy in Minnesota. Kath, let's get you in. Go ahead.
13: Hi, George and Ben. Hey. I'd like to know what causes psoriasis and how can I eliminate it?
8: Absolute 100%. I'll tell you exactly what causes it. Psoriasis is an autoimmune disease. And all, and this, take this to the bank, what I'm going to say right now. There's about 100 plus different autoimmune diseases. They keep finding new ones. All autoimmune diseases are caused by toxicity in the blood. Period. End of story. In fact, they'll actually test for toxicity in the blood when they want to suspect, when they suspect an autoimmune disease. How does toxicity get into the blood? It gets into the blood through a leaky gut, through the digestive system. So psoriasis is an autoimmune disease where the body turns its immune system on the skin cells. Multiple sclerosis is an autoimmune disease where it turns on the nerve cells. Type 1 diabetes is where autoimmune disease where it gets turned on the pancreas cells. It doesn't matter where it happens. It can happen in the skin. It can happen in the connective tissue. It can happen in the pancreas. That's irrelevant. What happens is that it's toxicity in the blood. The part of the body is irrelevant. How does the toxicity get into the blood? 100% through a leaky gut. If you fast and don't eat for a couple of days, you'll notice your psoriatic plaques start to subside. Well, obviously you can't fast forever. So what do? You get yourself on Nightly Essence probiotics, B, the I-26, C, the ultimate enzymes, and you add in the healthy start pack with the big three products. I'm telling you, George, this is so easy. It breaks my heart to see people suffering from dementias and from psoriasis and from chronic degenerative disease. You don't have to suffer, people. 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And by the way, myself and Jill Hewlett, who's a brain fitness expert, just finished a book called Your Health is Easier Than You Think. And that's exactly the message. Your health is easier than you think.
1: 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Always good talking to you. 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
3: Primary numbers. I'm Sue Guzman, Fox News. And primaries held in five states. In Michigan, Trump-backed Representative John James defeated Kerry Johnson in the governor's race, and Secretary of State Jocelyn Benson the winner on the Democratic side. Meanwhile, Republican Mike Rogers clinched the GOP Senate nominations seat, but President Trump tells Fox he has confidence in Rogers going all the way come November.
4: Mike Rogers is going to be fantastic. Now, I'm not a big

0: believer in polls, but I believe in him somewhat. And based on the polls, he'll do much better against Abdul than he's going to do against the congresswoman.
1: And the Democratic Senate primary pitting Congresswoman Haley Stevens against progressive Abdul Al-Sayed. It's too close to call.
2: The supporters of Abdul Al-Sayed, including the content creators and the influencers who have boosted his campaign, they're not only watching this race, but they're also cheering every time they see another progressive running here in Michigan or elsewhere in the country, and their race pops up. Al-Sayed's opponent, Congresswoman Haley Stevens, criticized Peikert's appearance, saying that his rhetoric should be denounced and that we don't need demagogues citing allegiance to Chairman Mao coming to Michigan. Al-Sayed also supports Medicare for All, abolishing ICE, and is highly critical of Israel.
1: Fox's Rich Edson. President Trump Tuesday telling Fox's Trace Gallagher negotiations with Iran continued all day Tuesday on a peace deal. President says if they don't make a deal, it's, quote, going to be too bad. More from Fox's Peter Ducey.
3: It feels like we're about a million miles away from that memorandum of understanding earlier in the summer where the Iranians would agree not to develop a nuke down the line. Because now the Secretary of State says the peace talks aren't even about that.
4: I think the immediate deal, the one that you spend a lot of focus on, is the Straits.
3: Iran's foreign ministry spokesman adds to this confusion by stating, we are not currently holding negotiations with the United States. The middleman appears to be Oman, a source of frustration for the president and his team.
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6: A 30,000 square foot food hall is almost done at the North Carolina State Fairgrounds. According to the Department of Agriculture, the Midway Event Center is expected to debut during the state fair from October 15th through the 25th. Afterward, it'll provide West Raleigh with a year-round dining and event space. With it is 8 permanent food stalls, rotating vendors, and a private event area. A full-service bar is also expected to introduce regular year-round alcohol sales at the fairgrounds, replacing the lunch stand building from 1952. As students prepare to head back to class, education officials received encouraging feedback about the state's new school cell phone policy, as Kyle Wilson explains.
7: New classroom cell phone restrictions appear to be having the desired effect. Students told the Governor's Student Safety and Well-being Advisory Council Monday that when phones are put away during lesson time, they're more focused, participate more in class, and feel more connected to their teachers. Researchers said students typically spend about 20 minutes of every school hour on their devices. Officials say consistent enforcement and engaging lessons will be key to making the policy successful long term. I'm Kyle Wilson.
6: Wake County school leaders are facing another round of budget cuts as they work to cover a near $18 million shortfall. District officials say they need to cut $17.6 million for pay raises for thousands of locally funded teachers and staff that are not fully covered by the new state budget. The school board is expected to discuss the deficit and could vote on cuts later this month. There's a goal of getting raises into September paychecks. North Carolina Extension agents want residents to continue to help prevent the spread of the spotted lanternfly. Scott Kimbler explains.
8: Officials say the pest was first discovered in the U.S. in 2014 and has since spread to over 18 states, including North Carolina, where it was first detected in 2022. Residents are encouraged to report any sightings to the State Department of Agriculture and Consumer Services.
6: I'm Joe Moran.
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1: Up next, Paul Wallace back with us on Coast to Coast as we get into the Dragons of Eden, part of his Eden series, a fascinating story. And we'll be back with Paul in a moment on Coast to Coast AM. 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
1: And welcome back. George Norrie, author Paul Wallace back with us, researcher, public speaker, exploring the world's ancient texts and traditions for evidence of humanity's earliest encounters with non-human intelligence. He's a former church doctor, archdeacon of the Anglican Church in Australia. His books have earned him endorsements from figures like the Eric Von Däniken, we miss him, the late Eric, and Avi Loeb as well. His latest work is The Dragons of Eden, which is part of the Eden series. It's number 7 in the volume, isn't it, Paul?
4: That's right, George, number 7 in the Eden series, and it's so nice to be with you again today.
1: Oh, all is well. Are you in Australia right now?
4: Yes, I'm in the subtropics of Queensland, Australia, so we're moving towards spring at the moment.
1: Spring for you. We're going to move in the fall pretty soon. This was
4: a fast
1: year. We're
4: going opposite ways, for sure.
1: Tell us about the title, The Dragons of Eden.
4: The Dragons of Eden, it's kind of a provocative title, but we've called it that because Mauro Bellino, who I've co-authored this book with, and I are asking the question of what the texts of the Bible were about for hundreds of years when they existed without any word in them that meant God. That word wasn't introduced till about 280 BCE when it was translated into Greek. So what were those stories about before? And Mauro and I both suggest that there's this draconic theme in many of the ancient texts, and it's that we're drilling into in the Dragons of Eden.
1: To those who don't know, Mauro, by the way, is an Italian scholar that you teamed up with for this book, right?
4: Yes, that's right. I first heard of Mauro when I published Escaping from Eden, which was the first book in this series. And when I was getting ready to publish the book, I was feeling quite nervous because though I was quite confident that what I was seeing was correct, that reading the Bible in parallel with the Mesopotamian sources really does illuminate the stories of the Bible being about something else, I was very confident, but looking around, I couldn't find any other theologians who seemed to be taking the argument as far as I was. And then I started hearing about this Italian scholar, someone whose bona fides in the translation of Hebrew are unimpeachable. And he, following his own research, had reached conclusions very similar to mine. And I heaved a bit of a sigh of relief when I heard about his work. We ultimately met, we worked together, we produced a documentary series on the Fifth Kind. And once we'd done that, it was only a matter of time before we said, we've got to sit down, we've got to join forces and apply ourselves to these questions as a team. And that's what we've done in The Dragons of Eden.
1: Now, he's agnostic. Did that cause a problem for you?
4: No, it's funny, isn't it? Our backgrounds are so different. He is an Italian agnostic. I'm an Australian. I count myself a believer. I have a belief in God. I've been a follower of Jesus for 44 years. And as you said in the introduction, I was in church-based ministry for more than 30 years. So we come from very different start points, but we follow very similar methods when we sit down with the ancient Hebrew and Greek texts. And both of us go to the root meanings of the keywords as a way of getting past all the centuries of translations back to the original words, back to the root meanings. And then we ask how the stories play out when we keep the words in their most primitive form, or if we leave them untranslated and then look at how the words behave in the texts. We both follow that method. And even though we start in totally different places, we end up exactly on the same page.
1: And tell us the overview of The Dragons of Eden.
4: The overview of The Dragons of Eden is that we have an assumption when we go to the Bible that it's all theology, that it's all about God. And of course, there is a lot in the Bible that is theology, that is about God. But because we come with that assumption, we miss entire sections that are something else. And there are scriptures that are about other things, that are really an education in politics, geopolitics. If you want to learn about the deep state or the persistence of old powers, it's all there in the Bible. And some of these stories are carried in the draconic storylines. And Maro and I both argue that the stories of Elohim, these mysterious, powerful ones, are really a cultural memory of contact with non-human intelligence, contact with what today we might call extraterrestrial civilizations, and that through mistranslation, we've accidentally buried this ancient memory of contact.
1: The Old Testament kind of points out the existence of ETs, doesn't it?
4: I think it does when you do the work of peeling back the layers of translation and looking at the root meanings. Once you realize many of the stories we've told as God's stories are stories of beings called powerful ones, once you see that they arrive from the skies as the sky fleet or star fleet, they carve up the land and then govern over human beings using what looks like advanced technology. You know, detail by detail, the picture adds up and you realize we are looking at a non-human force who came to the planet in the deep past and really used our ancestors as a working class. Now, anyone who's read the ancient Mesopotamian stories recognizes this straight away because it's all there in the Babylonian stories of the Atrahasis, the Enuma Elish, but it's there in the Bible too. And it's just a translation away from being blindingly obvious.
1: When somebody reads The Dragons of Eden, what's the main thing you want them to pull away from that book?
4: I hope people will come away saying, first of all, how in the world did I miss that? And have an appetite to go back to the texts and keep reading them, but to do it in this more fundamental way, really looking at what the Hebrew words really mean, what the Greek words really mean. And as people do that, I think they'll find that a lot of religious assumptions have been built on false translations, and a much more exciting and a bigger picture begins to emerge.
1: Paul, give us your overview on what you think biblically happened during the biblical times. Take Jesus out of the picture for a moment.
4: I think if we're going back to the very earliest stories, we do have stories of the beginnings of human civilization, the beginnings of Homo sapiens as a distinct species. I think we've got memories of a long time when we were co-occupying the planet with a non-human presence, and they lived out in the open with us. A lot of the stories about that. Others of the stories are about traumas in our species memory. So cataclysms, flood events, fire events, ice age events, they are all represented in the Bible. And we often miss it because we read it expecting to find something else. And we don't notice that these deep stories of the planet and of humanity are really there. So there's this long period where we're actually being nurtured as a species, supported as a species, other periods where we're being exploited. And then there comes a time when the Elohim seem to move house, and it's just us maintaining the systems that we've been taught.
1: Paul, what do you think of the story of Adam and Eve?
4: It's a story of many, many layers. I mean, when I first read it, it was as a young Christian believer, and I assumed it was the Bible's take on the beginning of humanity. I didn't know that much of that story is a retelling of the Babylonian story of Anunnaki, Enlil, and Enki, Ninhursag, and others who were operating as a team, deciding what project humanity was going to look like. And once you realize that the Genesis story is a contraction of that, a summary form, it begins to make more sense. And the stories are not really about religious themes or to do with sin, righteousness, punishment, all the rest. It is a much deeper story about how our development as a species was shaped, altered, interfered with by visitors from elsewhere in the galaxy.
1: Where did the devil fit in with this?
4: Well, the devil, as we think of the devil today, he's quite a late invention, really. And it was the Middle Ages where this idea of the devil and all his demons and he's the one who runs hell sort of came into focus. When we go back to earlier times, it's a more fragmentary picture of beings who are here, who are anti-human, archonic entities that would feed off human suffering, beings that were in rebellion to the beings who are running the show. And it's a much more complex picture. And it's not so much one of good and evil as conflict among these other beings who are interacting with our ancestors.
1: What about the lizard people? Who are they, Paul?
4: Oh, the lizard people are absolutely fascinating. So we discovered these back in the 1920s in what today is Syria. And what happened was a farmer was farming his farm, and he got his plow caught in the ground. And when he looked down, he realized this stone seemed to be part of a structure. And so very quickly, a French archaeologist, Claude Schaeffer, went in, and it wasn't Claude Schaeffer, it was Leonard Woolley, and Henry Hall went in, and they started digging up the remains of this city, and among the remains were these handheld figurines. Now, they looked very much like figurines we dug up in the Levant, figurines of Asherah. Mm-hmm. And the tribes of Israel in the Iron Age had these handheld dolls of Asherah with piled up hair, bare breasts, and she was a symbol of fertility, and they would thank her for the gift of agricultural science. That is what turned them into a civilization. These figurines look very, very similar that are in Ubaid. Again, piled up hair, bare breasts, symbols of fertility, handheld, but these are 4,000 to 5,000 years old. And what's very different about them is they're not human. Even though they've got hair and a breastfeeding, they've got lizard-like skin, a lizard-shaped head, reptilian eyes, and it was Leonard Woolley back in the 1920s who called them the lizard people. And so it seems the more primitive practice back in the Bronze Age was that our ancestors gave thanks for the gift of agricultural science to non-human others, to these mysterious lizard people who were somehow a hybrid of what we would consider reptilian and what we would consider mammalian. So a very strange life form indeed.
1: And the dragons were where? Well, the entire region, China, whereabouts? Oh,
4: Every culture has stories of dragons. And it's so intriguing because it's the same physical descriptors that repeat from culture to culture, whether you're in Africa or China, Mesoamerica. They are beings that are reptilian, but they have feathers and they are intelligent and can speak and were involved in managing human beings. Every culture has this word that combines the idea of a snake with the idea of a feathered flying thing. And the Bible has it too. And we miss it very often because we don't expect to see it. We expect it in China. We expect it in Wales. But it's there in the Bible as well. All the same physical descriptors are there. And not just that, but this pattern of these strange beings governing over human beings and terrorizing them. Why would so many cultures on different continents all through the ages invent the same impossible idea and repeat it in their ancient stories? And that's a thread Maro and I follow all through this book.
1: Paul, tell us about the fossils that were discovered in Germany and dug up in China.
4: Oh, well, these are great fun because in the past, if we had started reading, say, Mayan stories of feathered serpents or Chinese stories or Egyptian stories of feathered serpents, we'd have said, well, we know straight away that that's fiction because there's no such thing as a feathered reptilian. We were so confident. But then in 1861, in Germany, we dug up Archaeopteryx, and it was a feathered reptile. So all of a sudden, it wasn't an impossible kind of creature. And then in 1996, in China, we dug up Sinosauropteryx, another feathered reptile. Today, if you go to a children's illustrated book of dinosaurs, you'll see that everything from a velociraptor to a T-Rex has feathers. And they believe that many of the dinosaurs had full feather systems. So we've gone from saying a feathered reptile is an impossibility to recognizing, no, this was actually the alpha species on planet Earth for 168 million years. That's how wrong we can get it. So we have to go back to these ancient stories of feathered reptilians, be it in China or from the Maya or from Africans or from anywhere else, and think, what were our ancestors seeing that they came up with these stories of feathered reptiles? Is this a real experience that they had? Was this a real experience of contact?
1: Or was it somebody's imagination? And I don't think it was.
4: Well, to come up with the same thing all around the world, the same impossible being, so to speak, it seems unlikely, doesn't it?
1: It does, to be sure. Now, what about the tours? You still take tours, don't you?
4: Oh, absolutely. Every year I go to Turkey. If you go to ancientknowledgetours.com, you can book a place with me and come to Turkey in October, where we're going to live excavations, archaeological sites, where they are uncovering carvings, artifacts, ancient cuneiform inscriptions from the Iron Age. But the stories that they tell take us way, way back to the most recent ice age, to the Younger Dryas Cold period. And they tell stories of our survival in that time when we could have gone extinct. And the stories are of advanced others coming to help us in that critical moment. If you come with me in October, we will go to the sites and I'll show you these things in person and show you how I interpret them to get us back to this fascinating period in our human history.
1: Paul, I had many relatives who were born in Mardin, Turkey.
4: Oh, wonderful. Well, we go to the Bitlis and Van provinces, which for me are among the most beautiful places in the world. It's an absolute pleasure to share those places with other people. And there are fresh discoveries every time I go.
1: Tomorrow, I'm going to be talking about the flood of Noah. You've looked at that a little bit too, haven't you?
4: It was the flood of Noah that first attracted my attention to that part of the world, because whether you're reading about Noah and the Ark or Zusudra in the Babylonian telling, if you're looking at the Babylonian map of the world, if you're listening to Norse story of Odin and the people with him, it all points to ancient Armenia, to the Armenian highlands, to what today is Turkey and Armenia. And it says that there was a reboot of human civilization here, that after a climate catastrophe, this is where agriculture began again, and there was a new dawn for humanity. So that was the first reason I knew I had to go to this part of the world. And then it was my friend Matt LaCroix who said, if you're going to Turkey, you've got to go to Ayanas, Çavuştepe, Kefkalesi, and you'll be blown away by what you find there. And he was absolutely right. I have been blown away, and I keep going back there every year to share it with others.
1: What do you think happened on this planet a long time ago, Paul? Were we truly visited?
4: I think we were truly visited. I think we've had a number of flood events, a number of climate catastrophes, a number of times when our survival hung in the balance. And I think we've had help every time from non-human neighbors concerned about the human experience.
1: Do you think that the biblical impressions of the past clearly point to visitations of ETs?
4: I've become completely convinced of that. And it's interesting, Mauro and I, we agree 90% in our conclusions, but where we are 100% agreed is yes, we have had visitations from non-human civilizations, probably extraterrestrial civilizations, and it's our work in the text that has brought us both to that conclusion.
1: Were they the fallen angels?
4: Well, yes, they were. If we go to the Book of Enoch, it unpacks what the fallen angels did for us. And the language of fallen is really misleading because it talks about a rich cultural exchange in a time of help and assistance.
1: We'll be back with more with Paul Wallace. His book is called The Dragons of Eden, right here on Coast to Coast AM.
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1: Looking for...
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6: What's happening, fellow sports fans? It's Andy West. Let's take a look back on this day in sports history, August 5th. We'll start off today in 1973. Atlanta Braves pitcher Phil Niekro no-hits the San Diego Padres, and the Braves win 9-0. It's the first no-hitter for the franchise in Atlanta. Jumping ahead, today in 2001, down a dozen runs to the best team in baseball, the Mariners, the then Cleveland Indians pull off the largest comeback in Major League Baseball history. They scored 3 in the 7th, 4 in the 8th, and 5 in the 9th to send it to extra innings. Then in the 11th, a Holbert Cabrera base hit won it for Cleveland. And today in 2007, left-hander Tom Glavine becomes only the 23rd pitcher in Major League Baseball history to reach the 300-win milestone. The pitcher best known for his years with the Braves got the milestone as a Met in an 8-3 win over the Cubs.
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0: 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We're going to find out. 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
2: Hi, I'm Tom.
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2: 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You sure?
3: Very. 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
1: 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Stuff you like, remember?
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9: And welcome back, George Norrie, along with Paul Wallace, as we talk about his work at the Dragons of Eden. Paul, are you familiar with the work of the late Zachariah Sitchin?
10: Well, I am very aware of his work, but here's a confession. I've never read a single Zechariah Sitchin book.
9: He believes that we were seeded by the Anunnaki when they came to this world to look for workers and employ little people who would do all their grunt work.
10: Yes, well, when he says that, he and I are completely agreed, because what he's saying is in one of the ancient narratives from Babylon. So that is all spelled out in the Atrahasis tablets. And we have this story of the Anunnaki coming from somewhere else, and they want to start terraforming and adapting the environment for agriculture, canalizing, irrigating the environment. And they decide they shouldn't be doing this themselves. This group called the Agigi turn up to a meeting and say, we're fed up of this. This isn't work for us. We need to raise up a working class to do this for us. And so that's the story of the production of Homo sapiens in the Babylonian telling. And what's curious about that telling is it is repeated by other cultures around the world. The feathered serpents of the Maya did exactly the same thing. So that's a point where Sitchin and I overlap. When he's looking at the real existing cuneiform tablets, his interpretations and mine are very, very close. Where we differ is that he wrote a lot of fiction, and he wrote something, say, the Lost Book of Enki, for instance, which a lot of people think is an ancient Mesopotamian tablet, and it isn't. It's Sitchin's fiction. So it can become a little bit confusing. But what you've just quoted him as saying, that's a point where his conclusions and mine absolutely overlap as to what the ancient Mesopotamian cultures were saying.
9: Do you think governments know about this?
10: Yes, is the short answer. Our military intelligence take great interest in this deep history. And you might know through files that have been declassified that they've read various books very similar to mine, because they are interested in ancient stories of cataclysms, ancient stories of civilization, civilizations that have left behind technology. So, yes, they take an interest. They do archaeological missions because they believe there are artifacts left behind from these ancient times, and they study ancient texts as well.
9: In your opinion, lay it out for us, Paul. How do you think this all started?
10: I hold to the theory of panspermia, and this was an idea championed by Francis Crick, who was one of the co-discoverers of the double helix of DNA. And he argued that the time frame of planet Earth wasn't long enough for DNA genetic coding to have formed the orderly patterns that it has formed. He argued that genetic coding for biological, conscious, potentially intelligent life had to have begun in outer space and landed on planet Earth. And his theory was that whenever this genetic coding lands on a planet with water, a planet in the Goldilocks zone, it will generate forms of life similar to the ones we have here and others that are very different. So ultimately, that means we're living in a populated cosmos. All life in the cosmos is related. Some is more advanced than us. Some is more primitive than us. And our story on this planet is of having developed slowly, gradually, until some of our cosmic neighbors turn up. And then they start doing their genetic modifications, their gene splicing, just to nudge things along in a direction that they think will be positive. I think that's the big picture. We're part of a populated cosmos.
9: Now, you talk about the dangers of ontological shock. What is that?
10: Well, if you can imagine a lion living in the savannah, it lives a very happy life because it's right at the top of the food chain. It is the alpha species, the alpha predator. So it knows how to hunt, how to raise the pride, how to protect its pride, how to socialize. But if all of a sudden you introduce a new species that is far more powerful than a lion, so much more powerful you can hardly compare them. Imagine the savannah is now full of T-Rexes. The lion no longer knows how to do any of those things. How does it hunt in a savannah full of T-Rexes? How does it protect its pride? How does it socialize? it doesn't know how to be a lion anymore. So that is ontological shock. It doesn't know how to be a lion. Ontological is about being, doesn't know how to be. And there are people who are concerned that human beings will go into ontological shock if all of a sudden we realize we're not at the top of the food chain, that we are a low to mid-ranking species, and that there are other interests far more powerful that have a stakeholding in Project Earth and Project Humanity. Some fear that that would put people in a place of paralysis, of not knowing how to live anymore. Now, I don't hold that view, because I find our ancestors had ways of processing this information and finding a way to live their lives. I think if our ancestors could do business with the idea we have visitors, we have company, then I think we can too. And in the most recent polling in the USA, it's about 67% of Americans who, if you told them we're in contact, we have been for 80 years, they would say, well, I'd more or less work that out. And these are people who are still living their lives. So ontological shock, I don't really believe in. I think it's sometimes used as an excuse not to declassify things that really should be in the public domain.
9: Now, your book, The Dragons of Eden, really doesn't make fun of or downplay religion.
10: No, it doesn't. I get misunderstood on this point a lot. People think I'm trying to debunk the Bible or debunk religion, and that's absolutely not my motivation. Mauro and I both go to the text wanting to understand the texts. And I count myself a believer. I have a belief in God. I've been a follower of Jesus for 44 years. And I find that my research, what I publish in the Eden series, doesn't really contradict God or contradict Jesus, but it does impact some of my beliefs. I have a much bigger vision of God and what God is. And I do have a different view of how we should read and interpret the scriptures. And I think those are very different things. I think if people never want to change their thinking on anything, then don't read my books. But if you've got an open mind, no, I don't think it's going to damage your faith. I think it's going to give you a bigger vision of God, a bigger vision of who we are, and hopefully a fresh appetite to go back to the text and say, what have I missed? What's in here?
9: Paul, what is your view of the book of Revelation?
10: Oh, my goodness. I do get asked this a lot, because Revelation frightens a lot of people. There's a lot of imagery in it that sounds like a lot of suffering that might be very difficult to navigate. And a lot of believers are anxious about what's going to happen in the future. How do they stay on the right side of God and all those things? But there's a lot in the book of Revelation that isn't about the future. We've interpreted it that way, but it's really a prophetic description of things the Christians were living through in those first decades and centuries of Christian life. And because it's a very inspired book, you can read those accounts and find applications in every era. You can read it in the 1980s, 90s, noughties, in the present, and say, well, that sounds just like today. And I think that's because there's a lot of very inspired thought in it. But it's a lot more of it is about the past than we think it is. But it's a collection of things. It's not a single thing. There are visions of the future. And I do believe that there are contact experiences in the book of Revelation as well. The memory of a breakaway civilization, I think, is there in the book, where it talks about this city that's a cube that moves away from the planet with tens of thousands of people on it, with artificial lighting and its own food supply. I think that's the memory of a time in the past where there was a breakaway civilization, and someone has had a vision of that. Someone has seen it. Someone may have experienced it.
9: We'll take your calls next hour with Paul Wallace, the author of The Dragons of Eden. Where do people get your book, Paul?
10: You can go to Amazon and find The Dragons of Eden. You can have it as a paperback or as a Kindle ebook.
9: Now, this is the seventh volume in the series. Chronologically, what were the others like?
10: So it begins with Escaping from Eden, in which I share my own journey from a fairly mainstream evangelical view into a view that looks at these things, finding them in the Bible. And then The Scars of Eden answers the question, what difference does it make? Echoes of Eden says, so who are we in the light of that? What is our potential? the Eden conspiracy goes back to the Bible and says all the answers are there. And then we go on to the invasion of Eden, relating all that to what's happening in the present with disclosure processes and declassification. Then the Eden enigma, that's all about the finds in Turkey that I show people on ancient knowledge tours. And now we're into the dragons of Eden, really showing the argument for reading the Bible in this way. So if you've got friends who are very skeptical about it, get hold of the dragons of Eden. They'll find it very difficult to gainsay.
9: Where do you think Eden was? Iraq?
10: Yes, I think a lot happened in the countries that today we call Iraq, Iran, and Syria. And whether we're talking about human origins or previous civilizations or ancient technology, there's a great deal that happens in Iraq. And there are a lot of reasons why military intelligence is interested in that part of the world.
9: Do you think the ancients believed that we were being visited?
10: Yes, I think they did. And I think they told us in many ways, using different language, different metaphors, different symbols. I think they're fairly open about it. But it's us in later times who've gone back to those carvings, back to those symbols, and we've taken our assumptions with us and assumed that they're talking about religious things or spiritual things, and perhaps not taken them at face value in the way we should have done. I think our ancestors were quite open that we were experiencing contact with non-human intelligence.
9: Do you think our past civilizations were in direct contact with the ETs?
10: I think there have been times where we've had direct contact. So, for instance, the stories told in the carvings in Turkey, I think they refer to a period just after the Younger Dryas Cold period where we were in face-to-face contact. And then I think by the time we're sort of about 2000 BCE, that's changed. We're not in open contact anymore. So it seems to come and go in waves as we go further back in the human timeline.
9: Paul, they seem to be so visible in the past. Why not now?
10: Well, I think you can liken it to what happens when we invade each other's countries. So, I mean, I grew up in Britain, and Great Britain had the experience of invading other people's countries, and we would do it with overwhelming force. It had to be very visible, a huge fleet of ships, a huge army, and we would overwhelm these countries with our superior firepower. We would become the police. We would become the banking system, the education system, the media. We would control everything. But once we'd set the commodity prices, set up the banking systems, the trade arrangements, we could gradually hand over education, hand over the media, hand over all the levers of control and go home, because we'd set things up that we would still benefit from sitting at the top of the tree. And I think we can liken what's happened to the planet to that, that beings came in the past, they set things up to run in a way that could be easily managed and influenced. And once they'd done that, they could go home and still feel, yes, Project Earth is our project.
9: In terms of time, how far back do you think this happened?
10: I think we had a visit about 10,000 years ago. So just on the tail end of the Younger Dryas. I think we had another visit around 60 to 70,000 years ago. And that left behind different marks and knowledge of how to live in balance with the planet. And then we had another visitation more than 315 years ago, where we were altered to become physically exactly as we are today. And if we listen to the Mayan story of the feathered serpents, Kukulkan, etc., they suggest that there were alterations in evolution on the planet that predate even Homo sapiens, that predate the great apes, predate the primates. And so that suggests over millions of years, we've been visited many, many times by different groups, with different agendas, some more positive than others, and some more exploitative than others.
9: Are we in their image?
10: Well, that's what it says, isn't it? In the book of Genesis, mm-hmm. Let us make the humans to look like one of us, say the Elohim. And that word look like is a very concrete word. So when Adam and Eve have Seth, And Seth is the spitting image of Adam, looks exactly like him. It's that same word. So I do think we physically resemble the Anunnaki who came and did this work. I think previously we were a lot hairier. I think previously our posture wasn't quite as erect. But the changes that were made, the gene splicing that was done, produced a hairless primate, one that stood up straight, one that was a little bit smarter, one that was able to speak. And I think in all these respects, we do look like those who created us. And that's why in many of these ancient carvings, including the ones I'll show you in Turkey, if you come on tour with me there, show us standing next to beings who look very much like us, but are actually a little bit different.
9: What's that website again for the tour?
10: AncientKnowledgeTours.com. And I do have a few places left for this October.
9: And can they also get to it through your website?
10: Yes, if you go to PaulAnthonyWallace.com, then you'll find Ancient Knowledge Tours there.
9: The name of the book series is called The Dragons of Eden. Where are the dragons? What happened to them, Paul?
10: Oh, that's a great question. I think some of them were among those who left to go back where they'd come from. And I think others may actually have become extinct.
9: We'll come back and take phone calls with Paul Wallace in just a moment on Coast to Coast AM.
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5: Night. I'm Ted Lindner, Fox News. Five states holding primaries Tuesday. In Michigan, Trump-backed Representative John James has won Michigan's GOP primary for governor, besting millionaire businessman Perry Johnson. State Secretary of State Jocelyn Benson captured the Democratic nomination of the race to succeed term-limited Gretchen Whitmer. Also in Michigan, two Democrats vying for their party's nomination for U.S. Senate. The race pits more moderate Democrat Haley Stevens against progressive Abdul El Sayed. Stevens says she likes her chances in the race, which is still too close to call.
6: If we are going to win this thing, which we are, woo, we are going to have to get ready and show Mike Rogers what a little stick it to him looks like.
5: Meantime, El Sayed speaking with his supporters moments later.
7: You are a corporate sellout who's not a pharma lobbyist, but

0: might want to be one someday, who voted to raise our prescription drug prices.
1: And the winner going up against Trump-backed former Republican Representative Mike Rogers in November. President Trump insists Iran's running out of time to agree to a peace deal, but an agreement to reopen the Strait of Hormuz is reportedly close. Fox's Steve Harrigan with the details from Tel Aviv.
2: Some real optimism coming out of the U.S. administration, despite the fact that attacks against commercial shipping in the Strait of Hormuz continues. Administration officials say a deal for the free passage of oil tankers through the Strait of Hormuz could happen as early as Wednesday. Keep in mind, a U.S. military blockade of Iran continues. CENTCOM says since the blockade began that they've diverted at least 45 vessels. They've debilitated two of those vessels, and Iranian officials continue to insist that they're not negotiating directly with the U.S. They do say, however, they are negotiating with Oman.
1: The Associated Press reports under the proposal, ships would enter the Persian Gulf through an Iranian-controlled route and exit through a route controlled by Oman. 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
4: Authorities in Cumberland County say a suspect is in custody after human remains were found in Fayetteville. Last week, the remains of Lanaya Whitted were found in a wooded area. She had been reported missing since November of 2021 and was just 17 years old at the time of her disappearance. While there's been no word on her cause of death, 22-year-old Cabron Thagard has been taken into custody on murder and concealment of a body charges. The site of last weekend's mass shooting in Greensboro was now closed. Royal Banquet Hall was forced to close down after building and electrical inspectors identified violations yesterday that need to be corrected. The owner also gave up his license to sell alcohol. Western North Carolina Congressman Chuck Edwards is formally challenging a House Ethics Committee recommendation that he be censured. Kyle Wilson reports.
5: Edwards argues the committee found no sexual misconduct, no sexual harassment, and no quid pro quo behavior involving staff members. His attorney said the committee relied on vague House standards about conduct rather than finding a direct violation of rules governing sexual misconduct. He also argued the investigation did not follow normal House ethics procedures and denied Edwards a fair opportunity to challenge allegations. Edwards says he regrets if any staff member felt uncomfortable, but continues to deny wrongdoing. I'm Kyle Wilson.
4: The DMV license plate agency in Mount Airy is closed indefinitely due to flooding. Rebecca Hughes has our story.
6: Officials say the closure of the office located at 137 Riverside Drive will remain in effect until further notice, impacting employees who work at that location. WFMY reports the agency, operated by a private contractor, has not provided details on the future of the office. I'm Rebecca Hughes.
4: Quick note on the Panthers quarterback situation. VP of football operations Brant Tillis said that there's no rush to begin discussing a contract extension for Bryce Young. He says that's because the fourth-year pro is still developing. I'm Joe Moran.
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1: Welcome back. George Norrie along with Paul Wallace. Again, his work is called The Dragons of Eden. Paul, what region on this planet do you think had the most saturation of these ETs? Was it around Turkey, Egypt, in that area?
4: I think there was a very significant concentration around Iran, Iraq, and Syria. I think that's one place. I think Mesoamerica had a very significant concentration, and I think China did as well. But there are stories you can find on every continent today to suggest that there really was an endemic presence at a couple of those different time periods we talked about in the past.
1: Tell us more.
4: Well, what I find fascinating is how many stories cluster around Iraq, Iran, and Syria. So you've got stories that strongly suggest previous civilizations, ancient technology, and U.S. military intelligence has taken this very seriously, has been involved in archaeological work to try and retrieve what they hope will be aspects of ancient technology, Stargate technology, portal technology, for instance. So that's certainly an important center. And then where I take people on tour, the Armenian highlands into Turkey, that is a very significant area as well, because it marks the beginning of our civilization as we know it. There's a lot of evidence that that is where modern agriculture began, and with it, megalithic building. So the beginning of cities with permanent structures, specialized society, the flowering of arts, culture, science. We look at that part of the world to see the beginnings of all those things. So those are two places I'm very interested in. Somewhere I've not been to quite yet is India, because there are very ancient and deep stories suggesting extraterrestrial contact in the Indian tradition. And I'm actually doing another tour in Thailand with Praveen Mohan, where we go and look at some of the stories carried by the Vedic tradition in the temples and carvings there. So I think if you want, you know, to tour the planet and start in some significant places, I would go to those places and sit at the feet of the locals and learn the folklore in those places. You'll be hearing stories of contact.
1: Of the places you visited, are the countries willing and open to helping you?
4: Very much so. I think wherever you go, you have to honor the people who are there, who are curating these sites. You have to honor the archaeologists and scientists who've devoted their lives to understanding what is there. But, I mean, my job, for instance, when I go to Turkey, is not to try and claim to be more expert than the archaeologists there, but to find out what they have found, what they have dug up, what their interpretations are. Mm-hmm. Now, I might have some other ideas, and those find their way into my books. But what I certainly want to do when I go to Turkey is work with the people whose work this is, people who have the PhDs, people who are there week in, week out, surfacing all these artifacts. And so if you come with me in October on Ancient Knowledge Tours, we'll be meeting some of these archaeologists and dialoguing with them about what they're finding and what they believe. But there's certainly a spectrum of belief there. And I think if you're happy to have a respectful conversation, then you'll find there are people who hold views that take these artifacts into the deep, deep past.
1: Do they seem to be very helpful?
4: Oh, I have been so blessed and encouraged by the archaeologists I've had contact with in Turkey. I think they're very pleased that more attention is being given their part of the world, because for a long time, people have been going on sort of archaeological pilgrimages to Egypt and to the Andes, to Peru. But people are only just beginning to discover around the world, are just beginning to discover what's in Turkey. And so suddenly to have people interested to go to Kefkalesi, Ayanas, Çavuş Tepe, they're thrilled with that because, of course, it means more funding for the archaeology that they're doing. And so because of that, there's a lovely friendship building up between me and the groups I go with when I go to these places.
1: All right, let's start with some calls as they roll in for you. Let's go to Greg in Remsen, New York, east of the Rockies. Hi, Greg, get us started.
5: Hi, everybody. Paul, in your research, the ETs that have been contacting people over the years and maybe even still today, are they here to advise us and help us evolve from, like, you know, excel and go beyond the wars that you were talking about and the monetary systems and the leaders? What do they want us to evolve to? Thank you for my question.
4: Oh, that's a great question. And you're quite right to talk about that because, you know, often when we talk about disclosure, declassification, we think as if contact is always behind closed doors with higher-ups. And indigenous knowledge around the world says something quite different, and that is that ordinary people around the world have contact experiences and have done for thousands of years. Many of the people that I coach in personal coaching or Ancient Knowledge Academy have had these experiences themselves. And they will begin with experiences where they're not quite sure what this contact experience is they're having, who they're in contact with. But a lot of the time, the conversation is really focusing on supporting the individual on their own life journeys. And if you go to a traditional healer in Southern Africa, for instance, this is just completely accepted as normal, that if you want to improve your life or experience healing, then you will have your team of helpers already working with you. And I think some of the contact experiences people report are not on the big sort of global themes of, well, how do you survive this next 10 years of geopolitics? It's much more, how do you prosper this year? How can you help yourself and your family with your own emotional intelligence, your own state of health, your own state of well-being. And the more I hear of experiences like this, the more encouraged I am that we have helpers in high places. There's a very interesting contact experience, close encounter in Rua in Zimbabwe back in 1994, I think it was, where a group of school children had a mass sighting and contact with beings who came out of this flying saucer. And they talk about the conversations they experienced. And they were, on the one hand, at that supportive individual level. But the other thing they talked about was their concern for the human experience on planet Earth. Don't ruin your planet, they were saying. If you don't look after the environment, it can't look after you. And this concern that we shouldn't nuke ourselves into oblivion is one that repeats around the world. So I think that kind of contact experience at the personal level, most of what I hear is that kind of support, wanting human beings to have a better experience on planet Earth. So I hope that answers your question, Greg.
1: Thank you very much. West of the Rockies, Linda's with us in Spokane, Washington. And Linda, before we go with your question, are you okay from the fires?
6: Yeah, they're northwest of me. I'm very close to the Idaho border in the valley. So, but there's a lot of smoke, and it's really horrible what's happening because they can't seem to put them out.
1: It's really bad. Well, you take care of yourself, but go ahead.
6: Okay. What was I going to say? Oh, I was wondering, Paul, if what I heard, if you resonate with it, or if it's in line with what you're saying tonight. I heard that the world would only be created three times. The first time it was created with the dinosaurs, and one of the baby dinosaurs managed to hatch its egg, kind of like the chicken and egg story. So that was the first time, and then that world got destroyed. And then the second time is with all the archaeology and the things that are being discovered now. And that world was destroyed with the flood or the ice age or whatever. And now we're in the third world. So this is our last chance to get it right. And also, while I'm talking, I want to ask Paul if he knows what the archons are, because I heard they're the worst ones that are trying to take over the planet.
1: Have you heard of bad ETs like that, Paul?
4: Yes, the archons, that's something that early Christians talked about. And the idea was that an archon it's like a parasitic entity that feeds off negative human emotion. And so if you can imagine a parasite that makes you feel more angry and feel more aggressive or feel more despairing, and then they feed off that emotion, that's what the early Christians meant by archons. And I think the take home from that story is we need to really look after ourselves in terms of our emotional state. I don't know if you do a lot of social media, Linda, or if you watch a lot of TV, but if you do, it's very easy to go into a bit of an emotional spiral where you just feel worse and worse because of what you're being fed. And I think sometimes the algorithms of Facebook, they're a little bit like archons. They want an emotional reaction, and then they'll monetize that. I think whether you're looking at algorithms or archons, you've just got to be very careful about what emotional state you allow yourself to go into. You have to be intentional about not living in fright or fear or anxiety or resentment. You have to decide, I'm going to live in a state of positivity, love, compassion, imagination, creativity, hopefulness, kindness, and be deliberate about it so that you're not so manipulated by whether it's Archons or something on the TV. So that's what I'd say about the Archons. And then as to our survival on the planet, what I agree with is we absolutely must make the most of every chance we have in this age. But when I probe the stories of the Bible and other ancient stories, it seems to me we've actually had more reboots than just the three. And if I read the first 11 chapters of the book of Genesis, I think there are actually about five resets, planetary resets embedded in that story. If I listen to Vedic stories, it says there have been five resets as well. So my suspicion is our planet's a little bit more resilient than that, but that's not a reason for us to be complacent. We need to look after it. We need to look after our civilization, make sure that we're not self-destroying. We are looking after ourselves, each other, our towns, our communities, our countries, and the planet that we live on.
1: All right, let's go to Bill in Los Angeles. Take it away, Bill.
7: How you doing, George?
1: Good.
7: Hey, Paul, I'm a former history teacher and journalist. You and I talked, I think the last time you were on with George, about the word Elohim. Do you recall that?
4: You have to remind me, Bill.
7: Yeah, when I learned Hebrew at age 19 and Greek, because I wanted to understand, I was raised evangelical, and I wanted to understand the Bible completely. And I discovered that a lot of stuff I'd been taught at church was just not the case when I looked at the language. And like the word Elohim actually is a plural of God. It means literally gods. And this didn't fit in with what I had been taught about monotheism. And you and I talked about the evolution of the monotheistic Yahweh from this Elohim concept that was earlier. Does that ring a bell?
4: Yes, it does. And that's really central to what we're talking about in the Dragons of Eden. The Elohim are plural, masculine plural, and they have plural verbs and attributives. They do plural things like war against each other. And they're named, in fact. A number of them are named. We have El Shaddai, El Elyon. We have Milcom, Chemosh, Dagon, Baal Hadad, Baal Zebul. So there's no question that we're looking at plural beings who are conflicting with each other over controlling the environment. Things went a bit askew, I think, when the Septuagint came along in 280 BCE, because those translators replaced the word Elohim with the Greek word theos, which is God in the singular. And I think that was the beginning of a real distortion of our understanding of these stories. But the distortion started even before that, because in the 8th century BCE, King Hezekiah wanted everyone to forget about the plural Elohim, people like Asherah, all those who seem to be in competition with Yahweh. And so there's been a deliberate forgetting over a long period. I think if you talk to people who studied theology at an academic level, they understand this. They understand Judaism began as polytheism, not monotheism. The Elohim were in the plural, but that knowledge that people learn about at university, in seminary, somehow it doesn't filter down into the rank and file of the churches. So when I talk about it in my books, I often get quite a shocked knee-jerk reaction from people as if they'd never heard the like before. And similarly, the idea that the biblical stories are dependent on the Mesopotamian stories, people know that at an academic level, rank and file of the churches, it's brand new information. And it's one of the reasons why I've written the Eden series, to try and get the information out there that has been known for 200 years with regard to Elohim and Anunnaki being equivalents. So that's where my research has taken me. Does that resonate with your findings, Bill?
1: Paul, do you think that our ET friends were our gods?
4: Yes, I think at times we have had a lot of help and assistance from our ET friends. And one of the reasons I love going to Turkey and listening to the Urartian stories is they talk about this period 10,000 years ago when there was open contact as a golden period. They saw it as a really positive time of technology sharing, a great leap forward for humanity, and they longed for the return of the Dingir. They longed for the return of these advanced others. And I think that helps us to frame questions of contact in the present more positively. I think there's every possibility that we can improve the human condition by contact with more advanced others. And I would love more conversation along those lines rather than whenever we talk about ETs, we're thinking about Mars attacks, Independence Day, and invasion of the body snatchers.
1: It's great stuff. And again, Paul, where do people get The Dragons of Eden and the other books?
4: You can go to Amazon and Kindle. You'll find the whole Eden series, and you'll find The Dragons of Eden in paperback and in Kindle as an ebook.
1: What do you think of Göbekli Tepe in Turkey?
4: Oh, this is absolutely fascinating, because that really does suggest to me the tail end of a previous megalithic civilization. It really looks like the curation and commemoration of a culture that's about to disappear. And then a couple of hundred years later, 1,000 years later, there's the beginning of something new. It really does look like a virtual museum that was created in that place, telling very deep stories.
1: We're going to come back in a moment with Paul Wallace and take final phone calls as we talk about his work, The Dragons of Eden, right here on Coast to Coast AM.
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1: 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We'll talk about the search for Noah's Ark, and then Billy Carson joins us to talk about the holographic universe on Coast to Coast. We'll be back with Paul Wallace in a moment and take final calls with him as we talk about the Dragons of Eden. And Tom is here to tell you about our TV show, beyondbelief.com.
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1: Whether it's physical activity, obesity, diet, smoking, low on hormones, stress, sleep disorders, or your age can be supported by reducing inflammation and aiding the body to heal itself appropriately. A stem cell is a cell waiting to be told what it needs to be. If there is inflammation, that inflammation needs to be stopped. High blood pressure, high cholesterol, kidney disease, various types of cancer, depression, autoimmune disorders, osteoporosis, even fatty liver are chronic signs of inflammation and can be aided by supporting the body's ability to protect those cells that it needs. And that is the purpose of ImmuStem and AdaptiStem together, supporting the body to be the best it can be.
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0: there, Garden Gnome here. 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
5: And welcome back, George Norrie, along with Paul Wallace. We're talking about his work, The Dragons of Eden. Paul, how long have you been doing this now?
6: Oh my goodness, I've been researching it for decades, but it's been a new book every year for the past 7 years.
5: Good for you. What was that moment that captured your attention to get into this field?
6: Well, there was a moment very early on when I was about 11 years old when I first read Chariots of the Gods by Eric von Daniken. And I knew he'd put his finger on something important, our inability to explain ourselves as the alpha species on the planet. So some seeds were sown at that point. But then it really was 30 years in the ministry, in theological education, studying the Bible, that the anomalies just began building up. I realized there was another narrative here that I was missing. And then about a decade ago, I thought I need to go back to those anomalies, treat them as translation questions, and find out what this narrative is. And it was that work that changed everything for me.
5: Do you think you have the answers to your questions?
6: I think our ancestral stories have the answers, indigenous story all around the world, and that's why I'm devoting my work to studying them, sitting at the feet of our ancestors, and listening with an open ear to all the wisdom they bequeathed to us. I think there's a really grounded understanding of the world and the cosmos to be gained from that.
5: Let's go back to final calls. Let's go with Don in Alberta, Canada. Hey, Donald, go ahead.
7: Hi, George. Hi, Paul. Speaking of translation, the biggest one I have a problem with is the mistranslation, meaning, comes up as end times, but it's actually, if you go back into the ancient text, it means time of change. For the Anunnaki, based on DNA evidence that other people have brought up, I would say that the Anunnaki actually crossed their genetics with Sasquatch. The one thing about the dragons, because I was just trying to find this one. There was some bird they found the remains of that was the size of, I can't remember, DC-10 or DC-3. But the dragons, we don't find any remains. And I'm wondering if they're like the Sasquatch, they can just jump back and forth between dimensions. The other quick comments were so you talk about how we have cast... events change our timelines because we have, we have Apophis coming up in 2029, April 13th. And so is that could that be an event? And then the next one coming up is in December 2030, where the planet X, Nexus, the Nibiru, whatever you want to call it, is supposed to come through the orbit between Earth and Venus. So these events, I guess, could they, it's possible that they could reset our humanitarian clock or our evolutionary process or whatever the case may be. Anyway, just pick anyone you want to comment on. Hey, thanks.
6: Wow, Don, thank you. Those are big questions. I think there is always something that can reset our evolutionary process, whether it's Planet X or polar reversal or solar flares. I think that's one of the scary things when we get into ancestral story and biblical story, that, you know, it's not a totally secure life we live on our planet with all the variables of the solar system. Interdimensional, that's a great point. And if you read the Dragons of Eden, you'll hear us get into the word Olam in the Bible. That does suggest that our ancestors had an understanding of interdimensional travel or beings that would emerge interdimensionally. So yes, that could well be part of the dragon story. And you mentioned Sasquatch. This is so interesting because if you listen to the Mayan story of human origins, it would suggest that we and the what it calls ape-like creatures that live in the forest are both the results of the work of the feathered serpents. And that suggests that there's us and then something like an ape that lives in the forest, and we are part of the same wider family. I wonder if Sasquatch fits into those ancient stories. And we do also have a story in the Bible of a smooth skin kind of human and then a much stronger physically one covered in hair as thick as the hide of a goat. And I think that's the memory of living alongside hairy people in the deep past, hairy people who may still be present in our forests.
5: Fascinating. Let's go to Bill, truck driving in Oregon. Hey, Bill.
8: Hey, George. Hey, Paul. Great show. And I haven't read your work, Paul, but I mean, you know, I'm going to now. And, you know, I want to ask your opinion on something. But first, I just want to say that what I'm about to say is my opinion. I want to make that clear because it gets a little dark. There's a scientific historian, Michael Shermer, once said any sufficiently advanced civilization, technologically advanced civilization, would be indistinguishable from God for us, right? And this question has always kind of perplexed me because I believe in panspermia. All right, I do accept that as the most plausible explanation for, you know, intelligent life on this planet. And, you know, and there's a line in a science fiction movie, this is where it gets a little dark, there's a movie called Prophecy, where he says, have you ever read the parts of the Bible where God has dispensed judgment? There's always an angel present. Do you really want to meet an angel? All right, that's what the guy in the movie asked, the other character. So, you know, I'm thinking of laboratory Earth, all right? And as a laboratory, do you think these beings, if you look at the last universal common ancestor and the last eukaryotic common ancestor, multicellular common ancestor, the Leuca and the Leca, do you think this genetic manipulation or modification happened then? Because that's primordial, and that would be very godlike to me anyway. I mean, I don't think I can distinguish them from gods. Or do you think it's an ongoing process, like in a laboratory? That is also quite scary, but I think I could, you know, I think I could see, you know, I could differentiate. They would not be godlike in my mind, I don't think. But I was just wondering if you could comment on that.
6: That's a great question. I mean, I think the last major alteration of Homo sapiens to produce us as we know ourselves to be was a little more than 315,000 years ago. And I think if your species changes because of an intervention, I think, yes, you might see the people doing the change as godlike. I think it was Arthur C. Clarke who talked about seeing as gods anyone who can do things that are technologically really advanced. But, you know, sometimes I think it's the other way around. But when I, in the Dragons of Eden, talk about what's in the Bible, I think there are texts that are very openly describing technological things, communications devices, craft like drones, helicopters, rockets, wormholes, weapons of mass destruction, cloning technology. And I think the original texts are really quite straightforward in describing something technological. And it's us who've come along later and said, these are stories of gods. Similarly, when I listen to the Urartian stories in Turkey, they talk about the Dinjir as being advanced others. And they understood that they had finite abilities, but they were more advanced than us. It's those of us who've come much later, who've gone to these ancient stories and said, oh, these are stories of gods. And I think we are misrepresenting how sophisticated the understanding was that our ancestors had. They were describing things that were technological, and then we turn it into religion. I think, in fact, that's how it's been flipped.
5: Let's go to Ruth in Maryland. Hi, Ruth.
9: Hi, George and Paul. Thank you for taking my call. And Paul, George kind of already asked you this question earlier, but I would like you to expand on a little more about the dragons, because that is what your book is called, Dragons of Eden. And I bought a book a week ago, and it's called Animals of the Bible. It's almost 100 years old. It's from 1937. And two of the pages in here, it talks about the behemoth and the
6: Leviathan.
9: Tommy was trying to pronounce it for me. Leviathan, I think it's called. And the part about the Leviathan, okay, this is in Job 40 and Job 41. It says, out of his mouth go burning lamps and sparks of fire leap out. Out of his nostrils goes smoke. A flame cometh out of his, goeth out of his mouth. Now, is that creature supposed to be a dragon, Paul? Thank you.
6: Oh, superb question. And yes, I do talk about that in the Dragons of Eden. So we've got these physical descriptions of Leviathan and Behemoth. And then in the book of Job, Yahweh compares himself with those creatures. Now, if I sat a child down and read out the descriptions of Leviathan or Behemoth, if I said, let me tell you about a huge creature with an impenetrable reptilian skin. It's got wings, it's got feathers, it can fly, it has a long snout that breathes fire. It rules over human beings by threatening them with incineration. It constantly demands gold and young girls and sheep and cattle, and the people are frightened of it and want to get rid of it. If I ask a child, what am I describing? The child will say straight away, oh, that's a dragon. Well, if I then say, this is in the Bible, does the answer change? And for a lot of people, the answer changes immediately. And they'll say, well, it can't be a dragon then. It must be a metaphor. It must be poetry. But the book of Job is a really interesting place to go because it holds far older stories than many of the rest of the texts of the Bible. And, you know, I gave those descriptions. If it was a dragon 5 minutes ago, it can't be something different now. It's in the Bible. And why is Yahweh comparing himself with them? The book of Job is fascinating because it gives us a more primitive view of what Judaism was before it became this more sophisticated monotheistic worldview. And it does, I believe, hold an ancient memory of creatures that lived on the planet in our ancestral past. I don't think Leviathan and Behemoth are metaphors at all. I think they're memories of something real.
5: I think you're right there. Tim in Alberta, Canada is with us. Go ahead, Timmy.
10: Hey, guys. Hey, Paul, thank you for explaining ontological shock. That was above my pay grade, but the line in Africa, that worked for me. I want disclosure. I guess Dr. Phil does now, too. He's in the disclosure committee. There's a News Nation interview with him just last week, and they had to disclose everything to him for him to play this game. But I think you've mentioned it before. I know Paul Hellyer, our defense minister up here in Canada, talked quite a bit about the Paul White, the Tall Whites, and meeting them. They were at Area 51. I think they've left Terra Firma for now, but I think they're returning. What do you know about them?
6: Oh, now I talk about this kind of contact in my book, Echoes of Eden. And yes, I do think the tall whites are among groups who are in conversations with us because they're concerned about human welfare. They want human beings to have a better experience in the future and not a worse one. And I certainly believe that in the conversations that are happening behind closed doors, we do have groups who are influential, who are holding more destructive forces at bay. The tall whites are just one example of this. But when I go into biblical and other ancestral stories, I hear about beings from the Pleiades and beings from Sirius and beings from Cygnus who are on the more positive side, who are much more favorably inclined towards humanity. So how many are here behind closed doors? I couldn't say. I've had experiences myself that suggest that the Nordic types are still among us and are having a positive influence on things. So that's just a personal view, but Echoes of Eden is the book where I unpack all of that.
5: Let's get Blake Tyler, Texas, real quick. Blake, go ahead.
11: Oh, good. Thanks, George. Hey, I want to go back to the previous caller mentioned that Elohim as being a pluralistic. They are the angelic creation angels. When in the beginning there were creation angels that had put together all the intricacies of the development of life on Earth, but they did it for the one true God, the one El Shaddai, the creator of the universe.
5: And how many gods were there, Paul?
6: Well, there were a lot of Elohim, some whose names we have and some we don't. And yes, I think you're right in what you're saying, Blake, that there's this group called the Elohim who are involved in works of terraforming and producing us. But the word Elohim is a very, very broad word indeed. It doesn't refer just to an individual type or an individual species. It refers to a whole spectrum of beings. And we get glimpses. Micaiah, the prophet, remote views the Sky Council, and there are beings on there that are energy-based beings, others that are very physical, others that look like us. And the word Elohim really just means beings more powerful than we are. So it's a whole spectrum.
5: Paul, once again, tell folks the different websites available.
6: Absolutely. Go to ancientknowledgetours.com if you want to come with me to Turkey in October. 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Go to The Fifth Kind and the Paul Wallace channel on YouTube. You can watch me for free there. And if you want to come to Thailand with me and Praveen Mohan, go to Third Eye Tours. And everything that you want to know about me is at paulanthonywallace.com.
5: And how long are these trips? How long do they last?
6: It's a week in Thailand and 10 days in Turkey from the 8th to the 18th.
5: All right, my friend. Keep in touch, Paul, okay?
6: Thanks, George. It's been a real pleasure. Thanks for having me on.
5: Paul Wallace, The Dragons of Eden. For Dan Galanti, Tom Danheiser, Sue Trikas, Lex Lonehood, Sean Latasseur, Alec Fernandez, Tim Banal, George Knapp, and Richard Serrett, I'm George Norrie, somewhere out there on Coast to Coast AM. We'll see you on our next edition. Until then, be safe, everyone.

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4: He says a deal could be imminent. I'm Sue Guzman, Fox News. President Trump says a deal on the Strait of Hormuz and Iran to denuclearize could come as early as Wednesday or Thursday. The president telling Fox's Trace Gallagher negotiations with Iran continued all day Tuesday on a peace deal. The president says if they don't make a deal, it's, quote, going to be too bad. Speaking to Fox's Trace Gallagher, the president said confronting Iran over its nuclear capability was long overdue.
5: This should have been done by other presidents for 50 years. You know, you keep hearing 47, but that's been for 3 years now. It's been over 50 years. Other presidents or other countries should have been able to do this. And I did something that I had to do, because if they had a nuclear weapon, this whole world would be a different place.
4: Primary races held in several states Tuesday. In Michigan, the hotly contested Democratic Senate primary race is too close to call, with progressive Abdul Al-Sayed holding a slim lead over Haley Stevens. The winner will face Republican Mike Rogers. Al-Sayed telling supporters Rogers will be defeated in November.
6: We have a responsibility to assure that we unite to make sure that Mike Rogers never sees the inside of the U.S. Senate.
4: Meanwhile, Trump-backed Representative John James defeated Perry Johnson in the governor's race. He says he's ready for the challenge against Democrat Jocelyn Benson.
7: We offer freedom, they offer socialism. We offer change, they offer continued decline. We offer common sense, they offer crazy.
4: In Missouri, Congresswoman Wesley Bell has won a rematch in the Democratic primary against former Congresswoman Cori Bush. Voters rejected a pair of ballot measures that could have eliminated

0: the state's income tax, made it harder to pass citizen-led amendments. Meanwhile, in Virginia, former two-term Democratic Congresswoman Elaine Luria, winning the Democratic nomination in the 2nd Congressional District, sets up a match between her and incumbent Republican Jen Kiggins. Americans listening to Fox News.
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2: A 30,000 square foot food hall is almost done at the North Carolina State Fairgrounds. According to the Department of Agriculture, the Midway Event Center is expected to debut during the state fair from October 15th through the 25th. Afterward, it'll provide West Raleigh with a year-round dining and event space. With it is 8 permanent food stalls, rotating vendors, and a private event area. A full-service bar is also expected to introduce regular year-round alcohol sales at the fairgrounds, replacing the lunch stand building from 1952. As students prepare to head back to class, education officials received encouraging feedback about the state's new school cell phone policy, as Kyle Wilson explains.
3: New classroom cell phone restrictions appear to be having the desired effect. Students told the governor's Student Safety and Well-being Advisory Council Monday that when phones are put away during lesson time, they're more focused, participate more in class, and feel more connected to their teachers. Researchers said students typically spend about 20 minutes of every school hour on their devices. Officials say consistent enforcement and engaging lessons will be key to making the policy successful long term. I'm Kyle Wilson.
2: Wake County school leaders are facing another round of budget cuts as they work to cover a near $18 million shortfall. District officials say they need to cut $17.6 million for pay raises for thousands of locally funded teachers and staff that are not fully covered by the new state budget. The school board is expected to discuss the deficit and could vote on cuts later this month. There's a goal of getting raises into September paychecks. North Carolina Extension agents want residents to continue to help prevent the spread of the spotted lantern fly. Scott Kimbler explains.
4: Officials say the pest was first discovered in the U.S. in 2014 and has since spread to over 18 states, including North Carolina, where it was first detected in 2022. Residents are encouraged to report any sightings to the State Department of Agriculture and Consumer Services.
2: I'm Joe Moran.
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12: Charles Payne, and this is the Fox News Rundown.
13: Wednesday, August 5th, 2026. I'm Bill Malugin. Just how much fraud has slipped through the cracks? Who's at fault? And what should the consequences be?
14: Fighting fraud is bipartisan everywhere except on Capitol Hill in Washington, D.C.
13: We speak with Senator Marsha Blackburn.
15: I'm Dave Anthony. Cyber attackers have targeted American water and waste systems in several states, and it's suspected that Iranian hackers may be behind it.
16: I'm telling you, if you think what they're doing to us, we have just about run out of targets in cyberspace on Iran because we've compromised and taken as much stuff offline as we can.
17: And I'm Kristen Wagner. I've got the final word on the Fox News Rundown.
13: President Trump has made cracking down on fraud a top priority in his second term. As part of that push, the Justice Department created the National Fraud Enforcement Division. Assistant Attorney General Colin McDonald in Philadelphia yesterday announced the expansion of the Northeast Strike Force and sent a message to anyone committing fraud and stealing resources from those who actually need it.
18: No one should be able to rip off the United States of America and get away with it.
13: At last week's cabinet meeting, Vice President J.D. Vance said the American taxpayers are bearing the brunt of these schemes, but one group is being hit especially hard.
19: So we've seen moms and babies unable to access the health care that they need because the fraudsters have gotten rich. That is a disgrace. And until the president ordered us to stop it, no one was doing anything about it.
13: That push is gaining traction across the Republican Party. Earlier this year, a group of GOP senators introduced the Fraud Accountability Act. It would add fraud as a deportable offense and make those committing financial crimes potentially subject to denaturalization. It's a powerful tool the DOJ is already leveraging against more than 24 people accused of crimes ranging from attempted murder to child sexual abuse. That's the biggest citizenship revocation on record. So, what kind of penalties are on the table for future fraudsters?
14: One of the things I've heard from Tennesseans is they are frustrated with the way people have come into the country and then have set up these fraudulent operations.
13: Tennessee Republican Senator Marsha Blackburn helped introduce the Fraud Accountability Act, and she's also running to be the volunteer state's next governor.
14: And Bill, when you look at these states, whether it's Minnesota, Illinois, California, now Pennsylvania, New York, and you see how people are setting up these operations in healthcare and childcare, and what are they doing? They are ripping off the U.S. taxpayer. You look at the amount of debt we have in this country, and you say, we've got to start getting a handle on this. One of the ways you can do it is to root out all the waste and the fraud. And Tennesseans want to see this done. So that's why the Fraud Accountability Act came to be. It means if you are defrauding a U.S. government entity or a U.S. citizen, and you are a naturalized citizen, or you are in this country without citizenship, you are going to be deported immediately. And if you have naturalized citizenship, you will be stripped of that and deported, never to return again.
13: Fighting fraud seems like it should be a bipartisan thing.
20: Yes.
13: We've seen the headlines in all states all across the country. You've got 17 Republican senators who are co-sponsoring this legislation with you. Have you gotten any indication whatsoever from any Democrat that is going to work with you on this bill?
20: Not at all. And that is so interesting. Fighting fraud is bipartisan everywhere except on Capitol Hill in Washington, D.C. And it's astounding. You can go back and look at what happened in Minnesota. There were Democrat members of the state House and state Senate that tried to tell the governor, hey, you got a problem over here and you need to go work on this. So it is bipartisan with the people, but it is not bipartisan when it comes to Chuck Schumer and Hakeem Jeffries and how they are leading Democrat conferences.
13: Another one of your big priorities has been protecting kids online. You introduced COSA, the Kids Online Safety Act, in May of 2025, and I know the Senate Commerce Committee is going to be marking it up tomorrow, in other words, preparing it for a vote, and you were able to get the so-called duty of care to stay in that legislation. Essentially, what that means is it would force social media companies to prevent and reduce harms to their young users. Give us the latest on this COSA bill and where you see it going.
20: We have worked really hard on this, and as you know, it came out of the Senate last year 91-3, and we are looking forward on Wednesday to having this come out of Senate Commerce Committee once again. It will soon clear the floor. We anticipate that will be done in September, and then we will work out the differences between the House and the Senate version. The reason the duty of care has stayed in this bill and has such strong bipartisan support is because social media should be held to account for what they're exposing children to. You know, Bill, in the physical space, you have laws against exposing children to pornography or selling alcohol, tobacco to children. But in the virtual space, they are exposed to sex, drugs, and alcohol, and predators, and groomers, and pedophiles every single day. Every single day. And it is imperative that we put laws in place in the virtual space that actually mirror what is taking place in the physical space and protect our children. And I am really pleased that through the years of work that we have done on this, yes, indeed, it's broadly bipartisan. And now we have big tech companies who have come to us and said, we support you. This is a good step for protecting our children in this country.
13: And this is a topic that's really starting to go global, right? We've seen a handful of countries just outright banning social media use for young teenagers. Australia under the age of 16. Canada's working on that. France is doing it for under the age of 15. What do you think the policy should be here in the United States? Would you support a social media ban for young teenagers?
20: Having a duty of care in place. This is something that I see as the first and necessary step to put that burden on social media companies. There are many of my colleagues that also want to move to age restrictions. That is something that would be a debate to take place after we put the duty of care in place. And there are different bills that deal with the age restrictions. I think that what you will see is next year, those age restrictions will be taking place. And bear in mind, people that say, well, this is an infringement on freedom of speech. We have age restrictions for certain activities in the country. The age you can drive, the age that you vote. Also, likewise, we have safety by design requirements, which is what a duty of care is. When you buy a car, they guarantee to you that that car is safe to drive. The engine's not going to fall out. The tires aren't going to fall off. It is safe to put on the road. They do not tell you how to drive the car, but they do tell you it is safe. It is the same thing for social media, for artificial intelligence. You need the rules of the road so that we can win the AI war, we can win the quantum war, we can innovate in the virtual space. And COSA is going to be that first step toward getting this done.
13: I want to pivot now to the gubernatorial race in the wonderful state of Tennessee. Yeah. You got a big day coming up on Thursday, the primary. You are running for governor there. You got the Republican primary on Thursday. You're looking good in the polls. You're leading all your opponents. Why are you the next best person to lead the volunteer state?
20: I am the best person for this job because I have the experience for this job. Tennessee doesn't need a manager. What we need is a leader. We are a well-led, well-governed state. And it is going to be a great opportunity to lead this state as we do a reset. And President Trump is sending power and authority back to the states every day. As I tell him, he is going to make the states great again. And I'm going to be his favorite governor because I'm going to make certain that Tennessee is putting that Tennessee first, America first agenda in place. Really excited about Thursday. We are going to win that race, and I'm going to be a great governor for our fantastic state.
13: And obviously different states have different priorities, right? You talk to voters in California, they're concerned about homelessness. You go to Texas, maybe it's about the border. You go to Michigan, maybe it's about the auto industry. When you're going around Tennessee and you're talking to these voters, what are like the top two priorities you're hearing on their minds in the volunteer state?
20: From Memphis to Mountain City, we hear about cost of living and making certain that our state continues to have a great economy, that we are growing and retaining great jobs in our state, and that we're smart about recruiting businesses. You know, Bill, there are a lot of companies out there that I say have gotten religion. They're looking for a state that is a right to work state, a state like Tennessee that has no state income tax. Also, we hear about public safety. People want safe communities. They want us to continue to work with President Trump and his administration and deport every last illegal alien. They want us to make certain that we're providing a world-class education for our kids and grandkids so that as we grow our jobs and recruit smart businesses into our state, that Tennessee is not only the best place to live, to work, to rear your family, to build a business, to retire, but also the state of opportunity for our children and grandchildren. So there are great jobs right there in Tennessee that they can come home to.
13: You mentioned deporting illegal immigrants out of the country. I assume if you're elected governor of Tennessee, you would maintain those relationships and allow your local sheriffs to work with ICE?
20: Yes, indeed. It is so important for 287G programs to be put in place. And I was pleased that our Tennessee State General Assembly this year actually passed a measure that requires our sheriffs or police chiefs, one in every county, to enter into an agreement with ICE and with the federal government so that we are continuing to do those deportations. Those are important to our communities. You know, one of the things we have learned, and you've reported so extensively on this from the border, one of the things we have learned is that the influx of illegal immigration makes everything more expensive. It drives down wages. It is something that takes jobs from citizens, and people want to make certain that those that are in the country illegally are removed and that people that are here that are legally immigrated have a smoother process and that they're going to be able to get those work permits and those visas.
13: Senator Marsha Blackburn from the wonderful state of Tennessee, thank you so much for your time.
20: Delighted to join you. Thank you.

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12: Good morning. It's Wednesday, August 5th, 2026. I'm Ted Lindner. This is the Fox News Rundown. Michigan's Democratic Senate primary coming down to the wire between Abdul El Sayed and Haley Stevens. The winner will go up against Republican Mike Rogers in November. President Trump telling Fox he has confidence in Rogers.
13: Mike Rogers is going to be fantastic. Now, I'm not a big believer in polls, but I believe in him somewhat. And based on the polls, he'll do much better against Abdul than he's going to do against the congresswoman.
12: Meantime, Trump-backed Representative John James has won Michigan's GOP primary for governor, besting millionaire businessman Perry Johnson. State Secretary of State Jocelyn Benson capturing the Democratic nomination to succeed term-limited Gretchen Whitmer. And do you have your Powerball tickets for tonight? The jackpot is worth at least $786 million. If you win, that's a cash value of at least $341 million, the largest jackpot so far this year. Good luck. Hope you win some bucks. I'm Ted Lindner. This is the Fox News Rundown.
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0: Fox News, I'm Ted Linder. President Trump says a deal on the Strait of Hormuz and denuclearized Tehran could come as early as Wednesday or Thursday. The president telling Fox's Trace Gallagher negotiations with Iran continued all day Tuesday on a peace deal. The president said confronting Iran over its nuclear capabilities long overdue.
1: This should have been done by other presidents for 50 years. You know, you keep hearing 47, but that's been for 3 years now. It's been over 50 years. Other presidents or other countries should have been able to do this. And I did something that I had to do, because if they had a nuclear weapon, this whole world would be a different place.
0: Tonight's Powerball jackpot is worth at least $786 million. If you win, that's a cash value of at least $341 million. The jackpot, the biggest one for Powerball so far this year. 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
3: President Trump says he looks forward to Todd Blanche being confirmed as the next attorney general. A Senate committee vote passed today. NBC's Chris Ballone reports North Carolina Senator Tom Tillis and John Cornyn of Texas withdrew their opposition after Blanche gave assurances that a controversial fund is dead.
4: Those two Republicans who were holding up Todd Blanche's nomination admit President Trump could still use legal loopholes to revive his anti-weaponization fund later. Tom Tillis saying Congress needs to change the law allowing it.
3: The $1.8 billion fund would have been used to compensate January 6 defendants and others who say they were targeted by the Biden administration. The potential for a youth curfew is being discussed in Greensboro. Two city councilmen mentioned last night that they would not be in support of a curfew despite last Sunday morning's shooting that injured 9 people. Winston-Salem already has a youth curfew starting at 10 p.m. I'm Joe Moran.
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0: commercial side. They're winning big Fortune 500 names. Alex Karp is personally going in and making those deals himself.
1: SpaceX posting its first earnings report since its IPO, and the results surpassing Wall Street estimates, with revenue jumping 92%. Disney, Eli Lilly, Uber, Kraft Heinz, DoorDash, and News Corp, among the many key players on tap to report quarterly earnings results Wednesday. And that's your Fox Business Report. I'm Laura Cantor, invested in you.
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3: Is Iran going on the attack here as the conflict continues over there? President Trump isn't so sure.
4: We heard in Minnesota there was a cyber attack, and they blame it on Iran. I don't think so. I think I blame it on Minnesota because they're grossly incompetent.
3: Well, the president said that last week, but it's not just one municipal water system that was cyber attacked in Minnesota. It's about 30. And there are more systems that got messed with. In Michigan and New Jersey, at least seven states in all. Republican Congressman Mike Turner tells CBS Face the Nation.
5: Well, one thing that we have to acknowledge is that our adversaries, Russia, China, North Korea, Iran, look at the critical infrastructure that support our civilian infrastructure, like water.
3: Wastewater treatment facilities were also targeted. And U.S. officials have warned that Iran-backed hackers are going after infrastructure, though there has been minimal disruption, like boil water advisories. No contamination reported.
6: This might be a new attack, but it's not something new that Iran has done.
3: Morgan Wright is a cybersecurity expert and CEO and founder of the National Center for Open and Unsolved Cases.
6: Iran has been behind this through their proxies in the IRGC, the Iranian Revolutionary Guard Corps. And every nation, I will tell you, and uses proxies. We use them, the Russians, the Chinese use them, because they don't want attribution. So they use these proxies like Cyber Avengers or the Handala Network. The other thing is, so far, the reporting has not indicated otherwise, but they're targeting the same vulnerability in these systems, which is a thing called a PLC. It's a programmable logic controller. Think of it as a small computer that sits between the software that the engineers are running and the hardware that actually runs the plant. These are part of what they call industrial control systems.
7: Okay.
6: And so the reason they target these things is we haven't evolved cybersecurity and network security fully to take care of these physical devices as well. So there's this exploit that you can run on these things. And look, this is not the first time it happened. When this all started, Iran also targeted a same class of devices that were made by an Israeli company and did some defacing and changed some wording. So this is not anything new that they've done. This is traditionally what you do. And it's not new that you target critical infrastructure like water.
3: Okay. So we've had all these different attempts. What happens when they do this? And so far, we've heard there's not really any contamination. There's not been a little disruption other than maybe a boil water advisory to these systems. So what is it they're not able to do when they try this?
6: Let me give you by way of an analogy, because this really speaks to what I think is the strategy behind this. So I asked somebody one time, I said, who has the most grandmasters in chess in the world? And it's Russia. Mm-hmm. But who's number two? It's Iran. So when you start thinking about the strategy here, the strategy is not really to contaminate the water supply. The strategy, look, if you want to bring a nation to its knees, you go after two things, power and water. So the reason you do these attacks is to wear down the will of the American people. And you're seeing an increase in conversations about, hey, let's wrap this up with Iran. Let's get past this. So part of this continuous thing is it's going to be tough to be successful because we've gotten good at least of detecting these attacks. So they switch to manual operations. But part of this, I think the strategy is not to be successful in the attack. It's to wear down the will of the American people to say, let's end this with Iran. Let's make a deal.
3: If they did want to do something worse, like contamination, how good is our cyber defense in these municipal systems across the country?
6: So, you know, generally speaking, the private sector owns 85% of the critical infrastructure. But when you come to things like water, those are disproportionately owned by municipalities, you know, and by government organizations. So then it's the issue of resources, and resources is people and money. And so there's not enough money. You know, the old saying is we can defend anything, Dave. We just can't defend everything. Mm-hmm. And so you take that dollar, and how do you split that dollar to defend all the things you're responsible for? And here's the challenge we have. When you look at the budget of a government, of county, city, state, doesn't matter. Out of every dollar, 80 to 85 cents goes towards human capital, this paying of payroll and salary. Only 3% of that goes to IT. And out of that 3%, we have to carve another portion out of that for cyber. You know, we're trying to fight this with one hand tied behind our back. So we have just not gotten to the point of where we can defend everything. We're getting better at defending certain things. The fact that they've been able to at least do...

0: have a kill chain in there to where if they start to do something, they can detect it and shut it off. But then what, you have to defend the other 99.
1: Power plants, are they better defended than municipal water systems?
0: They're very fragmented. That's why you can't do one central attack and take out the power grid, because it's divided up so many different ways. So that means that there's varying levels of maturity, varying standards. I trained the FBI for a year on computer crime investigations. PDD 63, Presidential Decision Directive 63, was signed by Bill Clinton in 1998, mandating that we protect our critical infrastructures. It's 2026, and we're still, I can't tell you what kind of progress we've made, but I feel like Sisyphus. We get that rock almost all the way up the hill, and then it runs back over us, and here we are pushing that cybersecurity rock back up the hill again. It is a continuous struggle.
1: I mean, 98, the internet's a baby. I mean, that's 28 years ago. So much has happened, of course. What should municipal water systems be doing? I've seen that they should be switching their systems, like multi-factor authentication, which we deal with personally, like in our banking and all these kinds of things. Is that what's coming? Is this kind of a series of attacks going to lead to at least a more of a focus on spending some of that IT money you talked about, fragmented, on this kind of stuff?
0: So here's part of the challenge, right? You can do multi-factor authentication, which simply means, for the folks out there, I'm sure everybody by now has probably heard of it, but it means, you know, a username, password, and then another factor, or a biometric or something else, right?
1: Or text you get, right?
0: A text you get, you know, two-step, that's called two-step verification. I do something, you do something, so I want to log in, you send me a text message back. The issue is some of these exploits are not about accessing your account and two-factor authentication. They're about exploiting a vulnerability on a device that's connected to the internet. So sometimes the multi-factor authentication doesn't do it. It's really about what we call endpoint protection. So the endpoint could be a PLC. The endpoint could be your phone. The endpoint could be a laptop. The endpoint could be an iPad. So how are we defending these endpoints? But here's the problem. We're really good at writing software for things that run software, like our iPhones or our desktops and laptops. We're not really good about writing things that run on these physical devices, these PLCs. So they're a computer, but they're not quite a computer. So if we treat that as an endpoint, then the ability to defend an endpoint gets better, right? So we have all of these capabilities that are out there, but it's a maturity issue.
1: With all of our internet-connected devices in our home and all the, my refrigerator, if I want to hook it up, I can, right? My dishwasher. Are there more entry points for us as consumers, for hackers now than ever before in our own homes, even baby monitors, right?
0: We started getting this whole new group of things we called IoT, Internet of Things. Then here's what happens, though, Dave. People will connect their refrigerator to the internet because I get it. Hey, I'm low on this, or I'm low on this, or I want to see what the weather is and stuff like that. And they will tend to use the same passwords for that they do for their most sensitive stuff, like banking and whatever else accounts they have. So from a consumer standpoint, you've really got to use something that allows you to create strong passwords and use it differently. I have a whole procedure I use, but I'm a little different. I mean, if the FBI served a search warrant on my house right now, you wouldn't find any passwords. Zero passwords written down. But that's because I've come up with my own methodology. But a lot of people that don't want to do that, you can use a password manager. You know, it creates strong passwords for anything. And if that password gets compromised, you can change it. Oh. There's no science behind it. And there's no science behind the fact is that, well, you need to change your password every 90 days. Well, look, if your password is ABC123, in 90 days, guess what it's going to be? ABC123A and then ABC123B. It becomes very easy to guess your changed passwords. My advice is don't change passwords until you know that password's been compromised. Because what happens is people are lazy. They make passwords. If I tell you every 90 days you got to change your password, you're just going to make it easier to remember. So you defeat the whole purpose.
1: We talked about Russia. There is another concern in the news in the last couple of days. Microsoft warning travelers about how there have been Russian hacking operations targeting hotel Wi-Fi networks and other public Wi-Fi networks. People think they're logging in to a Wi-Fi network they trust in there, and then they're not. And then suddenly they're downloading malware, they get a pop-up request or a software download, and then suddenly they have access to everything under your computer. This is something I'm sure that's not a first. It's not new.
0: No.
1: But it just underscores how difficult it is everywhere you go in public with your devices.
0: It's being run by Advanced Persistent Threat Group 29, Cozy Bear, also known in Russia as SVR, one of their intelligence agencies. When the KGB was broken up, it was broken up into two things, FSB, which is internal, SVR, which is external. And so SVR is behind this. So why would they be doing this and targeting all these things? They are targeting travelers and people of interest and targeting people involved in there's a war going on with Ukraine right now. Would they have an interest in knowing what companies that are visiting Ukraine or what things they might be accessing? So that's exactly what they do. They can impersonate a hotspot, get you to log in, provide credentials. And then those credentials, and the reason I'm tying this in is I tied it to you earlier, your refrigerator. What does your refrigerator in Russia have in common? Most people use the same passwords for a lot of things. So if they can capture it that one time, they can probably reuse it in an attempt to get into your company email, your banking. They don't want to drain your bank account. They don't care about your pictures you posted on Instagram, unless it's what Russia calls compromising material. Then they would love to have that on you. But this is really about intelligence collection, and it's targeting people who travel to these areas that are travelers, tend to be in positions in companies, that have senior levels of leadership. And so that's, I think, what they're targeting. So you're the first line of defense. Say no to stuff. And if you're traveling, because I used to travel a lot. I used to have an international role, 200, 300,000 miles a year. But one thing I used to do wherever I go, I would go to the front desk and say, what is the actual name of your Wi-Fi point? And sometimes you would pull it up and you would see all sorts of different things on there. And Dave, I'll tell you what, people think, well, no, I get that. That's not going to happen to me. Mm-hmm. At DEF CON, the actual hacker conference where all the hackers go, do you know that these guys got owned, as they say? They got owned.
1: The hackers got hacked?
0: That hackers got owned by somebody running an experiment to show that even the people doing this stuff are susceptible to getting hacked. And so they had them logging into, you don't have to, look, out of 100 people, I don't need 100. I need 2. I need 3. That's all I need. And they actually showed that they were able to get to these guys as well. So nobody is immune from this.
1: All right, back to what we've originally talked about, Iran and the hacking and the water and the municipal systems. Do you expect, as this conflict goes on, this kind of stuff to ramp up?
0: You could expect to ramp up to kind of, push it over the edge. What's the tipping point? But Dave, when this whole thing started, 4 days before it started, the CISA, the Cybersecurity and Infrastructure Security Agency at DHS and the FBI did put out a warning, a bulletin saying they expected these attacks were going to happen. Iran is not invulnerable to this. Neither is Russia or China. A lot of people look at it, and what happens is they see our failures. They don't see our successes because we keep those successes classified, and under the radar. But when something happens, we hear about this. I'm telling you, if you think what they're doing to us, we have just about run out of targets in cyberspace on Iran because we've compromised and taken as much stuff offline as we can. And China, people think about all the stuff hacking does to us, but I can tell you China's just as vulnerable, so is Russia. So do I expect more? Yes, but I think that there's a price to be paid because if they do this, we don't know what's happening with U.S. Cyber Command, but I can tell you there are offensive cyber operations going on right now that I think are extracting a much bigger price than what they're giving us. They might have punched us and given us a bloody nose. We've just done a leg sweep. If you UFC fans out there done a leg sweep, we got you on the ground, and we're doing a ground and pound in cyberspace.
1: 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Great to have you on. 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
0: You bet.

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5: Fox News, I'm Sue Guzman. President Trump has warned Iran it has one more chance to make a deal or else face severe military consequences. Tells Fox's Trace Gallagher what he wants to see Iran do during these discussions.
6: The only thing that matters is action, and they want to make a deal. We'll see what happens. If they don't make a deal, it's going to be too bad.
5: The president predicting a deal to reopen the Strait of Hormuz could come as early as today. Acting Attorney General Todd Blanche clearing a key hurdle to ultimately win Senate confirmation for the AG role full-time.
7: Todd Blanche needed all 12 Republicans on the Senate Judiciary Committee to advance his nomination to the full Senate floor. Those Republicans came through for him.
5: Fox's David Spunt. Overnight, Russian missile and drone strikes in Kyiv and its surrounding region have killed at least 15 people and wounded 42 others. 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

0: is the Fox News Rundown. Now a look at sports.
1: They are the hottest team in Major League Baseball. The Red Sox came into play Tuesday night 23-3 in their last 26 games and looking to improve that.
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1: Courtesy of Ness and Caleb Durbin with the grand slam as Boston got six runs in the first inning against the Chicago White Sox at Fenway Park. They win their sixth straight, beating Chicago 14-2. Baseball is not that easy, folks. That's sports on the Fox News Rundown. Kevin Uretsky, Fox News.
3: Now an update from Outkick's Stan Dockich.
4: When you say women's NBA, the W National Basketball Association, you are by law exclusive. You also excluded Outkick writers. You also had an owner that yelled at little girls because they supported Sophie Cunningham. See, these women in the WNBA, they hide behind the word inclusive. They hide behind it like it's a shield, and they're all fraud. Stephanie White's the dumbest of them all. I don't care, and I understand that she's afraid for a job, but she just comes off as stupid. If you want to see the biology, it's very clear. Watch a women's tennis match, watch a men's tennis match, and it'll help you. If you're not smart enough to watch the NBA and watch the women's NBA, or you're not smart enough to watch volleyball where the men go and where the women go. I'm sorry, lady. The fact that you say you're not educated shows you're just stupid.
5: For Outkicks, don't at me. I'm Dan Dockich, and this is Fox News Rundown.
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8: Sports have played a crucial role throughout my life. Growing up, I ran cross country and was coached by my dad in basketball until I found my true love, volleyball. I loved being a setter to the point that I dreamed about making plays. It taught me the things a sport often does: willpower, loyalty, discipline, and how to come back swinging when you get knocked down. But what I remember most is simply how much I loved it. I gained friendships, grit, and drive I'm confident I wouldn't have gained elsewhere. And I say this admittedly not as a promising up-and-comer, but just a girl who loved playing. I step into a different court these days, but I still carry the grit that women's athletics gave me when I walk into a courtroom. Enter Sophie Cunningham. In a now-famous ESPN interview, the Indiana Fever star, who calls herself politically very much in the middle, said she wants to protect young girls who shouldn't have to go against biological men. With that love, she added, comes truth. After the media clutched their pearls over her saying biological sex is real, she doubled down, called it common sense, and posted on Instagram saying, I said what I said. No apology to her, no caveats, just the truth. Said twice for the people in the back. Her bold stand has sparked an important nationwide conversation in the days since, and a whole gamut of supporters and detractors. This is the courage aspiring female athletes need, especially in a league that partners with Girls in the Game, which says that one of its values is moving beyond the binary of girl. Well, tell that to the girl who sacrificed everything to reach the podium. Women's sports had a banner year. In two cases, Alliance Defending Freedom litigated alongside the courageous leadership of Idaho Attorney General Raul Labrador and West Virginia Attorney General J.B. McCuskey. The U.S. Supreme Court unanimously held that sex matters and that states can protect women's sports under Title IX. That's a win for every girl in those 27 states. But what does this mean for Callie Keeler in Washington, who had to report a sexual assault after competing against a male wrestler during a match? For Selena Soul, Chelsea Mitchell, Alana Smith, and Ashley Nicoletti, still waiting for Connecticut to stand up for the girls who are losing to boys today. For girls in California, forced to compete against biologically male athletes like A.B. Hernandez. Well, it means we're coming for the 23 remaining states. A girl's equal opportunity shouldn't hinge on her zip code. Our daughters deserve better than lawyers who can't define what a woman is, better than professional athletes with platforms who think it's fine for men to steal the podium from the girls coming up behind them. There are young girls who dream of being the next big star. And there are also girls who just love the game, like I did. They all deserve fair play. So where are the women willing to stand up, inspire greatness, and tell the truth? Ladies, we're pointing the finger at you. I am Kristen Wagner, president of the Alliance Defending Freedom.
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0: Good morning, everybody, and welcome. It is 6:06 here on the KCO Day radio program. It is Wednesday, so got that going for us. Hold on. What is this thing's problem? There you go. Dude, I hate our authenticator. I understand you all have to deal with this as well at work. If you have any computer component to it, but like if my phone was to die or Ross's phone was to die, I don't know that we could do a show. I don't know that it would happen. Because like literally nowadays it's like if you don't have your phone, you can't get in the building. You can't log into anything. You can't do nothing. So when that thing's acting squirrely in the morning, man, I'm sure it'll blow up somewhere and they'll figure out a backup or something, but I don't know. All right, coming up on the show, I know that we mentioned this on the business news. I do remember Denise talking about it. And that was the at the Naval Observatory, which is where the vice president's residence is, right? It's this big circular plot of land. If you're ever in Georgetown, like, you know, Georgetown with the restaurants and the little things, it's kind of sits right behind there. They got chickens, but the Washington Post really outdid themselves on this, on this article about it. It's so good. Not only do they then contact Washington, D.C. to, I guess, try to bust the vice president for having chickens, even though it sounds like he is well within the rules. I mean, it's 72 acres, the Naval Observatory, right? And so the way that D.C. works with chickens is you can have a much smaller plot of property. But then as you read through it, one, you get a North Carolina shout out, which is nice. Do like that. But then they decide that they're going to bring in a non-binary chicken cuddler, which is a thing. Ross, when you were wanting to be in radio, did you ever want to be a non-binary chicken cuddler at any time? Did you? As many young kids dream of. So, okay. You guys need chickens. It doesn't make sense for me to have chickens because it's just me, but you know, you guys probably eat a lot of eggs, right? I know you do. So I'm assuming the rest of the family, you guys should get some chickens, man. Anywho, so we'll have fun with this article because it's just all so stupid. There is a story, and I have to tell you, I forgot about this person. I forgot about this person. For like, I don't know what happened to them. Maybe they were still around doing their thing, but I don't know why. Ross, when's the last time you thought about Perez Hilton? Did Perez Hilton get canceled or something? Is that why the whole thing fell off the face of the earth? Because like for a while, you would see Perez Hilton's name for entertainment news a lot and then nothing.
1: Yeah, I don't know what happened to him. He sort of disappeared.
0: Yeah.
1: But I know recently he like found Jesus. That's what I know. And he was selling like Jesus merch and stuff like that.
0: Okay. All right. Is your mic really quiet or something? Maybe I jacked with my headphone volume here. All right. Well, anyway. More recent than that, this story yesterday. It'll load. Perez Hilton live streams apparent self-harming video as police respond. So where does he live now? He lives in Miami. He doesn't even live in L.A. anymore. Perez Hilton has been safely recovered, that's in quotes, from his Miami home and rushed to a hospital after the blogger streamed what looked to be self-harm. Sheriff's Department in Miami-Dade said they received multiple calls of an individual live-streaming acts of self-harm. I guess he was cutting himself or something. Hilton's 48? Okay. All right. I mean, I'm not that far off, but the individual has been safely recovered and transported to Miami-Dade Fire Rescue. Well, the reason I'm asking if he fell off, like, Is he really dealing with some stuff, or is it some? See, this is the problem. When you are an audacious streamer, as Perez Hilton is, people see stuff like that, and they're like, "Is that a cry for help?" I mean, I'm glad that they went and responded. Or is it some sort of stunt to pump those numbers
1: up? He was like legit cutting himself on stream.
0: Yeah, no, like, he was.
1: People are saying it was like demonic possession.
0: Yeah, it's the quotes in the New York Post article are kind of crazy, but I don't know, man. I don't know. I mean, he had a bit of a reputation for being out there, so like if he was trying to get his life together, I guess that's good, but let's see. He had recently been hospitalized. That looks like it was for flu or something. I don't know. He's got three kids. By the way, he's got like three little kids. So obviously this whole thing is kind of crazy. And I know some of you are going like, who cares about Paris Hilton? I don't even know who that is. Like, this dude was everywhere. Back when I was doing music radio, what was that? 20 years ago? Even though I was doing the talk, I was still doing the music. You would see the, you'd see Perez Hilton and all the, like, the entertainment news stuff. So, I don't know. But, yeah. So, I saw that this morning. I'm like, man, I hadn't thought about that dude in forever. All right. Coming up on the show, in addition to the chicken news, we had an update on the crazy Canadian lady who likes to punch teenagers for the clothes they're wearing, if they're too patriotic. And it is very, very satisfying. And apparently, Ireland has a little problem. A self-inflicted one. And I'm smiling just thinking about telling you the story. So we'll get to all that more coming up. Casey O'Day radio program.
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0: Oh, well, that's just wonderful. We'll add that one to the list. I was just telling Ross off the air, man, there were like three or four stud players who went down to training camp yesterday. Xavier Leggett for the Panthers. Am I pronouncing that last name right? I think I'm pronouncing it right, and then I hear somebody say it differently. So, but whatever. But they did concussion protocol, and that wasn't a thing. So, I guess that's good. Ross was telling me the tight end for his team, Kincaid, went down. Do you know how bad it is? I'm looking at stories here. It just says laid out.
1: I do not. I didn't see any update on it. I saw some there, but I know they're calling him Dalton First Aid now because he seems to have a tendency of getting injured.
0: Dalton, that's not good, man. You don't want the Tua thing hanging around your neck, but I don't like this headline. This is the headline. You ready? Kincaid's funny family jewels injury. Dude, no dude wants to read that. Is that what happened or is that an older story? He says he's fine. Okay. All right. I don't know. Yeah, no, all right, so that's the story. He says the injury just appeared worse than it is because, quote, it was a family jewel shot. You understand? Yeah. Yeah, I do. All right. I mean, I should say I'm glad that that's it for you, but, you know, anyway. That's better than, you know, all the blew out my ACL or something. So brutal, man. All right, let me hit on this. An armed man, by California standards, allegedly was scouting President Trump's California golf club before the commander in chief's visit. So Trump's going to. So he there is a Trump golf community course, whatever, in Rancho Palos Verdes, which if not Point Conception in California, which is further up north by north of Santa Barbara, but the little point that sticks out there in L.A. It's an oceanfront community, way just a little south of L.A. proper than out west. There's a Trump golf club there. And it is very nice, right? It's very, very rich area. I know you're shocked. So Trump's doing some RNC dinner down there. And so police say they took into custody Janine Tao. That's his name, of Downey, California, charged in a federal criminal complaint with possession of unregistered short barrel rifle. At the time they found him, they also uncovered, body armor, a weapons stash, all sorts of stuff. I'm trying to figure out this dude's heritage, man. The first name will throw you off there a little. I don't know what's going on. What does he have for a short-barreled rifle? I'm looking at a picture of it here. So he's got an AR neck down to about 4 inches. Which can't be that accurate, but federal agents were conducting security sweep ahead of Trump's visit, which took place actually last night, when they spotted Tao walking around the course wearing an earpiece, taking photos and videos of security planning activities. Well, you're just asking to get caught. You got an earpiece in, walking around taking pictures of Secret Service. They're going to come talk to you. He allegedly approached federal. Oh, okay. So listen to this. They didn't even come talk to him. He allegedly approached federal agents and claimed he worked for the State Department and was assigned to a security detail. You know they're going to check that, right? I'll never get over the people who think they can go up to people in federal law enforcement and be like, oh, no, I work with you. Like, they're going to sniff you out in a minute. It's like the stolen valor people. You see those videos, right? Where some guy's got like a mismatched uniform and he's telling a bunch of like literally dudes who might be enlisted at that very moment about how he's an E-17 or something. Like, you didn't even do your research, bro. Dude. So they called BS on him. He then admitted he had a loaded firearm inside his pickup truck, which, again, you're in California, so they're not going to be fans of that anyway. They called in the sheriff's deputies, right? They responded, discovered he also had a warrant tied to a robbery case. And you're walking up to federal law enforcement and claiming to be one of them? I don't know how serious to take you. At the time, he didn't have the rifle on him. He had it in his truck in the parking lot, but he did have a 16-round magazine loaded with hollow point ammunition, which I'm sure is probably illegal in California in some stupid way, but still. He had a pair of binoculars, and he presented a badge labeled Security Protection Agent to Secret Service. I can't imagine how they busted you, dude. Investigators also searched his home when they seized a illegally modified AR platform. So he had a couple of these. Never registered, blah, blah, blah. Additional ammunition, high-capacity magazines, body armor, another earpiece, 2 radio signal devices, a cell phone jammer, and notebooks, quote, containing concerning statements. Here is the U.S. attorney. While we are still investigating the motives of this individual, we're thankful he was apprehended. Well, he's not smart. And that, I appreciate that. That's good. So there wasn't an incident yesterday. But needless to say, his actions, quote, raise serious red flags. Yeah. Yeah, that'll do it. Those lunatics, man. All right. I'm sure I'd be interested what's in the notebook, but I'm sure we'll probably get a little more information today. Oh, my gosh. They actually gave him a significant bail. Didn't just flip him back out on the street. Probably because he has the robbery case. So he's on $250,000 bail. ATF, U.S. Secret Service, FBI, and local sheriff's department all investigating. At this point, they've not released any additional information. All right, 888-934-7874. We got WNBA insanity. Oh, and also, we are now hearing from the Idaho Good Samaritan, whatever you want to call him, right? The guy who decided to take on the In-N-Out shooter. And this dude is so... How do I describe this? He immediately reminded me of back home. Like this dude, he reminds me of this, I'll just give his first name. His name is Daniel. This guy, I looked at him because I finally saw the picture and I listened to him talk. He sounds exactly like a dude I grew up with, who's a country dude. He's a ranch kid. And it strikes me as kind of the guy, too, who would also want to get the fray. Because he served in the military after high school. But, yeah, man, just your random dude out there in Idaho who stepped up. So we'll get into some of that audio. And a Democrat congressional candidate, F-A'd and F-O'd. And it is so satisfying. And there's audio. So all that and more coming up in just a few minutes here on your Wednesday morning KCO Day radio program.
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12: You know, we have a very unfortunate, and I don't know, maybe just generationally this is what happens, and I'm just now experiencing this. You can't, when you're going to put a list together of the 20 most iconic sports video games of all time, the person writing it has to be old enough to have played and understood going back to the beginning of video games, right? I don't trust 20-year-olds to put this thing together. Why? Because two of what I would argue are the most iconic sports games. Ross, what would you say is the most iconic sports video game of all time?
13: Probably.
12: I mean, take it out of what your preferences are.
13: My favorite, probably Madden.
12: Yeah. I would say that Madden is probably. If you made that number one, I would understand. However, if you're going to make a list that includes FIFA Soccer, the Wii Sports platform, the Wave Runner, the jet ski game, and you don't put Tecmo Bowl or Mike Tyson's Punch Out?
13: Yeah, I was going to say personally because of my age, but I'm saying, yeah, right. If you're like a gaming journalist, you should have played these games. You should have experience with them or know of them or know what they did to the industry. You need to have Tecmo Bowl. Mm-hmm. You need to have Super Tecmo Bowl. Like you said, Mike Tyson's Punch Out has to be on there. Blades of Steel, Double Dribble. Those have to be on there.
12: Is Double Dribble on this list? Hang on. I got to scroll. It just doesn't have.
13: Remember the animation when you would dunk the ball and Double Dribble and you're like, that's like, it was like games will never get this good. It looks like a movie on the screen.
12: NBA Jam was good too.
13: NBA Jam was life changing.
12: Yeah. They do have NBA Jam on here. No Double Dribble. But they do have Super Spike Volleyball. This is a core memory. I remember when I first beat Tyson to win the game. Like, I was dancing on air, man. I asked Ross if he beat him all the time. So, Ross is better at video games.
13: I did beat him all the time, and I could land the plane on the aircraft carrier. I can't do it now. But back in when I was a kid, I could do it. Because recently,
12: that's not true.
13: I did all the time. You would get to level 3 or 4. I can't remember what it was, and it was the one where you were above the desert. And then I would get absolutely decimated. I don't know if I ever beat that game. I can't remember.
12: That was a hard game.
13: Yeah, it's possible.
12: What do you think the hardest game was of that era?

0: Probably Ninja Gaiden, right?
1: Yeah, Ninja Gaiden was pretty tough.
0: That was tough. Yeah. There were some...
1: Battletoads.
0: I don't know. Back in the day, there were just games you just didn't beat.
1: Battletoads was super hard.
0: Never really played
1: that much. There came a point in video games where they started doing something different in their development. So what happened was, somewhere along the way, when Blockbuster started selling video games, right?
0: Yeah.
1: You can track this. Games started getting harder. Yeah, on specific levels, like you would have a ginormous, like a huge jump in difficulty from, like, say, level 1 to level 2 or level 2 to level 3. Mm-hmm, you'd be playing along and something got really hard. So what happened was Blockbuster started selling video games, and kids would go in on a weekend and they would rent the game for, what, $5-6, whatever it was. They would beat the game and then they would return it, so nobody was buying the games. So the developer said, we have to up the difficulty on some of these levels of these future games, so kids will not be able to beat the game in a weekend, so they'll buy the game. So you have these levels on, like, Battletoads, or you have Lion King is notorious for it, where there's, like, a level where it's almost impossible. And the reason they made it impossible, they did that on purpose, so you would not be able to beat it on a weekend at Blockbuster. So you would tell your mom, hey, I want to buy this game.
0: Wait, are you telling me that gaming companies have been manipulative evils the whole time?
1: Can you believe it?
0: Oh, my gosh.
1: Yeah, but it changed the industry.
0: Yeah.
1: Another one is like Aladdin. The Aladdin game was the same.
0: Oh, yeah, dude. Again, there's a couple of those games you mentioned that were so hard, I don't believe anyone beat them. Unless you had, like, a game genie. Then you could cheat your butt off.
1: Well, any game where back in the day where you had three lives, it was more difficult than today, where you can just keep playing, or, you know, you're getting shot and suddenly you can go behind cover and your health is going to regenerate.
0: Well, I mean, there's games that not. I mean, you can play Diablo on hardcore, where you die, you die. Your character can be built out for a year, and if he dies, he dies. So, like, yeah, I mean, you can still get that, but, you know, for the most part, you just respawn. So, or get some mana, some health, you're good to go. I still, you know, the crazy thing about Mike Tyson's Punch Out, I bet if you put me down in front of that game. And just give me like an hour. I'll remember all the individual moves.
1: So I did that on stream on Twitch.
0: And oh, you did?
1: Yeah. And I got all the way up to Mike Tyson and he whipped my ass.
0: Yeah.
1: But I did get all the way past up to Mike Tyson on stream. And then he just whipped my ass.
0: Because if you guys never played Mike Tyson's Punch Out, basically each of the people you're fighting would have a rhythm. And once you understood the rhythm, you just demolish them. Right? Oh, he's going to spin around, or he's going to go around the ring three times, and you punch him, boom. He's going to put his hands up, boom, punch him in the belly.
1: I played the crap out of the game at my buddy's house, and then I got it for Christmas. And I was so disappointed because this was the year where they took Mike Tyson off the cover and out of the game, and they replaced him with... Yeah, I don't know if you remember this. So they replaced him with... Because he only had a contract up to a certain point. There was a rumor at the time that it was due to the controversy around Mike Tyson. And it, you know, Nintendo didn't want to deal with all the controversy around
0: him. You mean when he went to jail for
1: Sure. Yeah. And I don't know if that's true or not. I never really looked into it. But I do know that they took him off the cover and they replaced him with this generic sort of Dolph Lundgren, Ivan Drago looking dude named Mr. Dream. So they replaced him with this giant white dude. But he had the same moveset as Mike Tyson. Like, it was, okay. But it wasn't him. It was Mr. Dream.
0: So they just did Christmas, a Hollywood race swap.
1: Yeah, they completely did. They put in this new character. So for Christmas, I got the Mr. Dream version because the Mike Tyson version wasn't available, and I was crushed. Like, boo, Mr. Dream.
0: You got the fake pumps. Yeah. Reeboks. That's what you got.
1: Well, at least the fake pumps, they wouldn't work. But this, like I said, it was the same moveset as Tyson. It just wasn't Tyson.
0: This list is so stupid. Wave Race 64, NFL Blitz 97. I don't know if I remember that game. Tony Hawk's Pro Skater. Okay. Did you ever play the Tony Hawk stuff? That's pretty good. Yeah.
1: I remember there's a game on Atari that I loved. It was like a boxing game, which was super good. That game was fun. You could choose
0: Mario Tennis.
1: Yeah,
0: no Mike Tyson, but Mario Tennis. Okay. Yeah. They do not have the other, they don't have Double Dribble on here.
1: There's nothing for Atari, I'm guessing.
0: No, there's Tiger Woods PGA Tour. That was good. I was really into that game. I would buy, that's one of those games I would buy every year like the Madden guys do. Really loved it. And then, you know, Tiger did Tiger stuff and then they stopped making the game. There's not really a good golfing game. I'll tell you the thing that really irritates me. And this is very niche. there's never been a really great hunting game. There's been a couple fishing games that are okay, but like never. Cabela's at one time made their own hunting game that was pretty good, but there's never been a really good one. And I don't know. That's probably because people are soft and they don't want to play. I don't want to shoot a digital deer. Hurt my feels. All right, sorry, we got distracted there. MVP baseball, Wii Sports.
1: Oh, dude, bases loaded. Bases loaded.
0: Yeah, no, not on here.
1: What?
0: Not on here. FIFA, there's another soccer. That's FIFA 14. This list is a tragedy, man. Absolute tragedy. Going back to NBA Jam, that was one of the Mortal Kombat was at the pizza place in Buffalo. There were only a couple places where there were stand-up video games, but there was a pizza place there that was actually owned by family friends. And me and my buddies go in there and play Mortal Kombat and NBA Jam all day, dude. If we had quarters and we had time, I can't even imagine how much money I shoved in those two machines. It was a darn good time. All right, let me do this. I promised you an update here on Caitlin Tracy. So, if you remember, Caitlin Tracy is she's from Canada. She was living in New Jersey with her American husband, but is not a U.S. citizen. In fact, she was in the country illegally. She'd come in and overstayed a tourist visa. So she's down at the boardwalk on 4th of July in Jersey, there at the Jersey Shore. And she spots these two teenage girls. When I say teenage, I don't mean like old teen, like they're adults. They're children. They're like 15 and 16. And one of the girls happens to be wearing like this very patriotic getup. And then she's got like, you know, the juicy pants. But instead of juicy, it says Trump across the butt. That sets this woman off, who, by the way, absolutely looks like somebody who would be set off by that. And so she assaults this girl, gets arrested. Ironically, her and her husband's hobby was going and protesting the immigration detention center there in Jersey. And she ends up in there. Because, again, she's in the country illegally, and she has allegedly committed a felony. And then if you remember the husband, I'm sorry, Ross, can you see if you can find the husband whining about his wife? I don't even know what it would be labeled. I was going to ask you in the last break, and then we started talking about video games. So her husband then, he already posts videos on the internet, and it's all far left stuff. Like, these two are absolute moonbats, 100% dyed-in-the-wool moonbats. So he's making these weepy videos, of course, leaving out why his wife was taken into custody. And, you know, doing the GoFundMe, and we need help, and please, please, please. Well, they figured out what they're going to do with her. Back to Canada she goes. That's right. The lefty Canadian illegal immigrant who attacked a teen in New Jersey is getting the boot back to Canada. A Texas immigration judge ordered Caitlin Tracy to be deported back to her home country. The ruling came down yesterday. I write this in the New York Post. Before the teen slapper entered a guilty plea on an assault charge. Man, I don't want to be known as a teen slapper. But that's where they got her. Here's the husband, by the way, after this incident.
2: The fact that you staying alive technically just to troll us, being like, take that, libs, owned. I am a little bit owned. This was hospitalized on June 14th. He's not returning to work this week, and they try to tell me he ain't dead. The official Grim Reaper of online, I want this. Just keep thinking about it if it happens during the World Cup. Think about
1: all these different countries
2: coming here and seeing us celebrate in the streets when it happens.
0: All right, so that's just a little bit of who this dude is. And I think it's funny because he's like, you're saying you get owned. I would argue your wife getting deported is you getting owned by karma. But here's what happened after the wife got arrested.
2: I need help. I don't know what to do. My-

0: A little less smug in this video, isn't he? Compared to what I just played you there. The temperature's taken down a notch.
1: Wife is being detained by ICE. She's in Ocean County Jail right now, and I can't get a hold of her. She keeps trying to call me, but they won't let me put money on her card. The kiosk in the Toms River jail is broken, and all the numbers and stuff they gave me wasn't right or wouldn't allow me to put money on her card. And ICE is coming there to pick her up. I need an immigration lawyer. I need help. I don't know what to do. I don't have any money, but I got to figure something out. I got to save her. I need help. I need you to figure out. I don't know. This just happened. I need help.
0: Yeah. Yeah. And by the way, for people who are like, man, you know, this guy's, how can he be unsympathetic? Because his wife isn't getting deported to Ghana or, you know, Lesotho, or, you know, she's getting deported 5 hours north of you, sir. And I have no sympathy for the grown woman. And by contrast, you, because you're defending this, thinking that you can just go up and start punching teenagers over the clothes they're wearing, who said nothing to you on 4th of July, by the way, 4th of July weekend. And she's up smacking teens. Yeah, I don't feel bad. You're not going to make me, you're going to Canada. Well, it's not that interesting and it's cold. It's fine. It'll be fine. Tracy, who attended a criminal court hearing in Toms River over the phone from the ICE lockup, only copped to one count of simple assault, a misdemeanor, as part of the plea deal. So she actually, she should have been charged with a felony. And by the way, she's dressed on the day she's slapping teens. She's wearing like this weird steampunk Antifa getup. Yeah, like with the vest, with the, you know, the no fascist patches. She's got like weird shorts with like little, I don't know what those are, hanging off, the septum piercing. And in the video, because people started filming her, because she's literally, you know, hitting teenagers over their clothes, she's doing the double, you know, middle finger at the person filming. Just an absolute peach. Besides exile to Canada, she was sentenced to one day behind bars, but, you know, time served. She's been in there for a month. Tracy was nabbed after confronting a group of four teenagers, including a girl wearing the USA 250 tank top and the pants I told you about. The Canadian got into an argument, slapped her across the face. She actually hit her a second time. Yeah, good riddance, man. Go up to Canada and do your stuff. Her lawyer, however, tried to paint her as a productive member of society. Quote, she arrived here on a passport some years ago. She met her husband and didn't leave. But while she was here, she maintained employment and was a productive member of society. I don't think so. She was there. She was there at a couple of these protests that spun out of control. The fact that she wasn't arrested probably was luck, judging by some of the content. Some of the content you see in her and her husband's, primarily her husband's videos. Tracy has taken responsibility for her role in it. I'm sorry, if you say you're taking responsibility for your role in it, you're implying that there were other people who had a role in the incident. And the girls didn't do anything to you. They weren't even talking to you. You came up to them. So I don't know. I don't feel like you're taking responsibility when you word it that way. Let's see here. Oh, yeah, I love this. This is her defense attorney. Tracy is taking responsibility for a role in it, and it is, and this is a reasonable judgment. This is consistent with other similar type matters that happen every day during the summer on the boardwalk. Are people assaulted for political clothing every day on the Jersey boardwalk? That doesn't make me want to go up there. Let's see here. Family impact statement, blah, blah, blah. Good on the family saying get her out of here. Where was she living? Asbury Park? Anyway, she's gone now. That's good. Go back to Canada and you can spew all the hate you want up there. Make all the videos about how America sucks. You know, I don't know what the husband does. I don't know if it's just online, maybe he goes to Canada. But yeah, a very fitting end there. All right, coming up, we're going to hear from Jordan Salinas. He's the guy who went after the In-N-Out shooter. He's doing some interviews now, so a little snippet of that coming up. Hang on.
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23: It's August 2023, a county government meeting in Pennsylvania's Lehigh Valley. 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
24: My two-month-old son was happily drinking milk from his bottle when he quickly started choking, turned blue, and went limp. My boyfriend transported our son to the changing table as I grabbed an anti-choking device and my boyfriend began assembling it. Two pumps of the device and my son was conscious, gasping for air and coughing up milk.
23: They all went to the ER to make sure the baby was okay.
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24: 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Enough is enough.
23: 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And the next one. The stories they tell form a pattern of parents walking into a Lehigh Valley hospital to get help for a child, only to leave without them. And the same doctor's name kept coming up again and again. A pediatrician.
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23: That's what I wanted to know, too. From Serial Productions and the New York Times, I'm Diane Neary, and this is The Preventionist, a story about a doctor and the rise of a powerful field of pediatric medicine.
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30: 6:30 a.m., your alarm goes off. 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
11: All righty. Good morning, everybody, and welcome. It is 7:06 here on the KCO Day radio program. I just found a great way to... look at that. A wonderful way to mess with your buddy. I'll get you that story here in just a moment. I was just looking at that. Ross, do you remember push-up pops as a kid?
12: Yeah.
11: You were down with the push-up pops? So they're still around, but now they have like taurine and energy in them. Who asked for this? Why is there push-up? Especially because push-up pops are something you give kids. And I'm sorry, do you want to shove an energy drink in their face simultaneously because it says it has as much energy as a Red Bull? Why is this a thing? Why are we taking kids' summer treats and energizing them? But that's, you were saying this yesterday, everything's now energy and protein, right? Which is kind of true. But it's come to the push-up pops. Sorry, just happened to see this thing. All right, so you want to prank your buddy? Here's how you do it, apparently. A man pled not guilty Tuesday to second-degree murder in the death of a woman whose body was found buried under the freshly poured concrete in his garage. Sean Sullivan claims to not know anything about it and say that somebody did that to frame him, which sounds like a lot of work right there. What's the victim's name? Jill Kloppenberg. So, the friend who's punking him is based on the fact that police received a call from somebody saying that a guy named Sean Sullivan, had murdered a woman named Jill. He had shot her and buried her under the floor in his garage. At one point, Sullivan said that he might have accidentally shot her, but claims then he didn't bury her, but then later told police he didn't know anything about it and somebody did it to frame him. I mean, that's a hell of a lot of work. Eventually, police brought in the ground-penetrating radar, confirmed there was something buried under there, and off they went, dug it up, and there she was wrapped in plastic. That, I don't know, man. Is that crazier than when they find drugs in somebody's prison wallet? They're like, I don't know anything about it.
12: And that is diabolical.
11: That his friend would do that to him? Well, one, that's not your friend at that point. But, yeah. Okay. Well, it's Massachusetts, so...
12: I told you, you'd rue the day.
11: Yeah, man. Hey. You know, and the problem is it probably was little pranks and it just kept escalating, you know?
12: Right. And you get to the point where you're just like Cartman.
11: Yeah. You know, started with some saran wrap over the toilet or something. Now we're burying bodies. What the hell is going on, man? Okay. All right. So there was yesterday there was a primary in Michigan. And I don't know. Have they called the race yet? Hold on. Was not called. When I started the show this morning, so you had the lady, remember the lady we played the audio of who sounds like she's in the movie Fargo? So you have her running against a Democrat socialist, Al Saeed, and the polls had Al Saeed, who is an absolute moonbat. They had him up double digits, but like, I think I saw it this morning. It was like a point or a point and a half difference, and they were still counting. And so then I had this thought, because again, you're doing state results, primary results in Michigan. So the vote, again, it's a primary. The voter turnout's not that much. And you can't count results in Michigan in a few hours. I'm going to keep going back to this. My entire life, Ross, back me up on this. My entire life up until we got to the Trump era, except for like what happened with Bush and Gore in Florida. That's the outlier. But my entire life, you could be a morning host in radio, do election coverage the night before, have the results, get enough sleep to be able to function the next day to do a morning show. Because they could count this stuff. In an evening, you'd have it. And hell, the first Trump election, we basically had that evening. But then every election since then, even primaries, it feels like it takes an inordinate amount of time. And you wonder why people are suspicious. Ross, am I misremembering? Our whole childhood, the election results were there within hours, right?
12: Yes.
11: Yes.
12: Like that night.
11: Even as a kid, you could stay up late enough to watch it. If you were a kid who cared about that stuff.
12: Since COVID, they're trying to rewrite history and be like, oh, this is always how it was. Or this is the new normal. I don't know. I thought all the technology was supposed to help us do it faster.
11: The whole thing is sketch, dude. But then I had a thought, because the Republicans really want this Al-Sayed guy to win, because he's like, they think they'll demolish him in the general, which they may or may not. Whereas the woman, she's more moderate, she's folksy, she's got that Uper accent thing going on, which is strange. But like people in Michigan, like, that's not something they're unaccustomed to. She's a little awkward. But generally, it doesn't look like she has a lot of scandals. So they want the Al-Sayed dude to work. And then I started thinking, man, if the Democrats are willing to finagle things to defeat a Republican, right? And again, we talked about all the different ways. You don't necessarily have to have an organized machine to do it. But you can put your finger on the scale in a variety of ways. Like you saw in New Jersey, right? Or you just have a very permissive environment, how people can get registered and people can vote in like the driver's license setting. Yeah, I wonder if they do that in their own primary to keep the Democrats socialist. And this is a big deal, too, from a standpoint of Michigan is the big test, because where you have Democrat socialists already are in these areas, these super urban, super woke areas. So it's not altogether surprising, you know, like those three seats up in New York, right? That's not surprising to anybody that you'd get some lunatics in there. Even in Colorado, that's a very woke district where that person won. But Michigan, a statewide race in Michigan, and Michigan being a state that goes back and forth for presidential election cycles, this was supposed to be the big test of whether a Democrat socialist is viable. And even I reject that, because you're in a primary setting. But regardless, when did news sites just stop? If I search Michigan's primary results, just show me the damn primary results. All right, so they still have Al-Sayed. Well, no, they say that. So NBC News has called it for him. I don't know what changed, because the percentage still looked the same. You know, the crazy thing is Mallory McCorrow and Haley Stevens. McCorrow probably cost Stevens the race. Haley Stevens is the woman I was talking about. Probably cost her the race, because the differential ended up being 1.3%, but McCorrow sucked up 4%, and she's more of a traditional Democrat there. So, yeah, Republicans got to be dancing in the streets, man. They got to be super happy. The Republicans, they didn't have a primary. Mike Rogers, the guy's name. But this is for a Senate seat. So, I mean, this is important stuff. Going forward. But yeah, they have called it there. So I don't know. But he was up like 10 percentage points in the polling going into this. So just to show you how much faith you can put in polling. All right. Let's grab a call here. Yes, Janet, what's up?
13: Hey, Casey. I just had to call in and thank you. You've made my dream come true this morning. I've always wanted to hear a liberal admit that they needed help. Now, somebody needs to go and find that man a therapist fast.
11: I think if you watch his videos, I don't know if therapy's going to help that. He looks like a future shooter.
13: He's asking for help. We have to try. We've got to do something.
11: I don't know. I suggest we get him some nice warm clothes and ship him to Canada too. So.
13: Okay, that's something. We can do that.
11: Yeah, we'll pitch in. All right, thanks for the call there, Janet. Appreciate it. Look at that. We're finding solutions to stuff. 716, hang on.
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11: All righty. Good morning and welcome back. It is 7:21 here on the KCO Day radio program. Who wants to feel old? You want to feel old? All right. So not quite next week, the 15th. So coming up on the 15th. It will be the 50th anniversary of Woodstock. Yeah. So there you go. And I watched a little video yesterday on YouTube, and just I was like, because I didn't realize it was the 50th anniversary coming up. They're like some things you never knew about Woodstock here at its 50th anniversary. And there was a lot of little interesting factoids on there. Like originally it was just going to be a Bob Dylan concert. The Doors were supposed to headline, but then Jim Morrison had a dream that he was going to get murdered on stage there, so they declined to show up, go there. When they left, there were 600 acres covered in garbage, and they ended up building a giant hole and then putting all the garbage in there and burning it, and it took 5 days to burn. But the best factoid was, they didn't realize 400,000 people were going to show up. So when the organizers saw this and they saw that like this thing was getting way, way, I think they had estimated 50,000 and then 400,000 showed up. They then had to address security concerns because you got people on all ends of the stage. There had been people, there had been people rushing the stage for some of the pre-show stuff that was going on. But they didn't have the money. They didn't have the money for the security they needed. So I'm not making this up. Somebody, when they were sitting around, they're like, all right, here's what we're going to do. Why don't we dig a giant moat around the stage? They started to dig it. They got most of it dug on the backside, but not on the front. Their plan was to fill it with oil and light it on fire.
12: Why did they not do this? Do they want Jimi Hendrix to be in danger?
11: It was twofold. So apparently some guy who works for the county or whatever was like, duh. And then the guy who owned the land was not down with that.
12: Really?
11: A fire moat?
12: Yeah. First I was going to say, please tell me it's a fire moat. A moat. But then you added the fire. That makes it even better.
11: Yeah. Well, they never got to the fire part. And then we got the oil poured in there.
12: We could put a man on the moon, but we can't make a fire moat.
11: I mean, yeah. So I guess. I mean, they could make it. But, guys, like, I don't want you to burn the rest of my property down.
12: Can you just imagine all these, like, artists up on stage, like, drugged out of their minds on psychedelics, and then surrounding them is just giant fire plumes and fire moats and people.
11: Yeah, amazing. Man. Dude, we had so many good ideas back in the day. I keep going back to this, but like, it's like when I was talking to Steven about it? I can't remember. Like all the ways we were coming up to screw with Japan, right? Where they're like, all right, we'll get bats that have timers of incendiary devices and they'll let them out and then they'll go in the eaves of the mostly wood homes and Tokyo will burn. Or we're going to put radioactive paint on foxes and deploy them into Japan because it's some death omen or something. We'll mess with them psychologically like we did in the Philippines where we're like, we're going to literally murder guerrilla fighters in the Philippines and make it look like an evil vampire thing did it that they're all scared of there. And it ran all of the guerrilla fighters out because they thought the vampire monster was getting them. That's something the CIA came up with. And we almost launched a nuke and to detonate on the moon to screw with the Russians. So, yeah, we had a lot of good ideas back in the day. That it not all panned out, but that's okay. But yeah, fire mode, man. Fire mode. They should have, if they didn't do it then, they should have at least done it for the horrible Woodstock 99 disaster. But anyway, now I want to organize a music festival so I can have a fire mode. It was an interesting little video there. But anywho, all right. There is, and we'll get, when we come back from the bottom of the hour, because I'm going to need time to play the audio. Let me set it up for you now. There is one of those super satisfying videos. You know how excited Ross gets if he's watching something and somebody gets tased? I will say, it doesn't have a taser, but I don't know that a taser would make it better. I think it's just, it's perfect just the way it is. It happened in Hawaii, and every bit of it is escalated by this congressional candidate. His name is Kirill Basin. He looks like a less tattooed island boy. Ross, would you say that's fair? He looks like one of the island boys, but with less tattoos, and he's not making out with his brother. So anyway, he's on the beach wearing like his underwear or banana hammock or whatever you want to call it, and he's blasting tunes really loud. And somebody walks over, some dude. So the candidate is 40. Again, he's a Democrat congressional candidate. He's 40. A 61-year-old man walks over and asks him if he would just turn the music down because the dude is blasting it. And let's just say he responded in a very unique manner, and then some other folks decided to respond to him, and it's just perfect. We got weapons and fisticuffs and all sorts of stuff. But we also have video of the madness. So we will get to that. And we got to talk about Ireland, what their hatred of Israel has just wrought upon them. It's really funny. Because it's like, of all the countries, based on what I'm going to tell you, this is probably the worst country for this to be a thing that you have to deal with. So stick around. We'll get to both those stories coming up. And also we'll chat with Ray Stajic in about 15 minutes. All right here. 888-934-7874. Hang on.
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7: Then another Truth Social post drops, and the same loud voices are at it again. But all that noise is drowning out the actual story. I'm Alex Wagner, and on my new show, Runaway Country, from Crooked Media, we're breaking out of the four walls of the studio to talk to the people at the center of the headlines. From the fringes of the resistance to the marrow of MAGA, to the unsuspecting people who found themselves right in the middle of a fight they never asked for. And boy, oh boy, do they have a lot to say about it. So buckle up,

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1: Alrighty, welcome back. It is 7:34. Somebody's on me. So the video was the 50 things about Woodstock, and then I said 50th anniversary, 57th anniversary, but it was 50 things about Woodstock. So forgive me, it's early. And I know that's not an excuse because I do a morning show, but whatever. All right, let's get over to this Hawaii thing because, oh my goodness. All right, so you have a Democrat congressional candidate, Kirill Basin, and he's at the beach wearing the Speedo-looking thing, blasting his music. It's busy, right? You know, it's Hawaiian beaches. And some guy goes over very politely and asks him, hey, man, could you just turn that down a little bit? Because I don't know if it was the content of the music or just the volume, but whatever. And the guy flips out. He flips out and he pulls a knife. Threatens the man with it. And then The Rock walks over. I don't know, these guys, this dude, that's a big dude. Ross, back me up on it. That's a big dude.
2: It is, and the video is the most satisfying thing I've seen in so long. I did not know what I was in for this morning when I hit play. They're loading the audio.
1: Yeah.
2: And as this thing started, I'm like, this guy, first off, is completely unhinged, and they're being so polite to him.
1: Yeah.
2: Loses
1: trying
2: it.
1: To,
2: and I'm, you know, like, please. First, I'm like, please tase the guy. Please tase him. Because you know how I'm about tasing. But the ending is very satisfying.
1: Well, let's get into this, shall we? All right, so here we go. He's immediately hostile.
3: I told him if he wants to go to the hospital, come here. It is over.
1: By the way, what do you think this dude weighs? The congressional candidate. Was it a buck five?
2: He's bigger than he thinks he is because like he's not fat. There's no fat on him, but he thinks he's like. He thinks he's like a tough dude, obviously. He thinks he's ripped and he's jacked, and he's really not. He's just a skinny, bald dude.
1: Yeah. The weird, I don't know what's going on with his face there, but whatever. All right, come on. I said you want to get hurt, come on over here. This is over a volume of music, people. So, anyway.
3: Hey, you.
1: I know the song he's playing.
3: You.
4: My girls, right? Right?
1: This is actually a good song.
2: Yeah, it's the credits from Fight Club, too.
4: Go ahead, just go.
3: What are you getting you?
4: Don, go ahead.
3: I didn't put him in the ground. I didn't put him in the ground. I kind of hit
5: him. Oh, you're going to hit women now.
3: It's over.
5: He's a child.
3: I'm a child? I'm 40 years old.
1: Yeah, well, maybe you should act like it. I don't know.
2: But I love the women because he starts insulting the women.
1: Yeah.
2: And Big Rock dude is like, dude, stop. You're going too far. Stop. And he keeps insulting the women. And the women are laughing because they realize what's about to happen, a skinny Democratic candidate dude playing his music at the beach too loud. They know that this guy is about to get hurt. And they think it's funny. They're like, oh, you're in for it now. You're pissing off the Rock.
1: And the whole thing is telegraphed. Everyone on the beach knows what's about to happen, except skinny dude.
2: And listen how loud he's playing that music. That is loud, dude.
1: Yeah, if you could barely hear their voices over, but I can make out the song, that's blasting it. All right, well, let's see how this adventure ends, shall we?
3: Let's go.
5: Chair thrower.
1: Throws a chair.
6: Wake up. Yeah.
2: Yeah, he's just down on the ground out.
6: About Holly Boy. Yeah? Try to stay right here.

0: it's easy to tell him to stay right there because you knocked him the hell out.
1: Now, the best part about that is when he's hit. If you're not watching the video, you know when he's hit because you hear the Simpsons, like that from the women. Can you play it again so we can hear the Simpsons?
2: Yeah.
1: That's when he's punched.
0: It's what is his name? Nelson?
1: Wake up.
0: Oh.
1: And he's just like tapping him. He's like tapping his cheek on. Wake up. Are we done now? Are you done now?
0: Are you going to put me in the ground still? What's going to happen here? Yeah, man. Like every escalation of it. And then you see The Rock roll on the set and you're like, yeah, I know where this is going. Deeply satisfying.
1: But the fact
0: it's like
1: that,
0: what,
1: the
0: it's fact like that, when they used to have all the Antifa people fight the Proud Boys and they get one punch, you're just like, ah.
1: Oh, right, but the fact that Skinny Dude thought that he was going to put that dude in the ground. I don't think he's probably ever been hit before in his life. He's one of these people where you're like, you know, he's never really been hit before.
0: Yeah.
1: Because you would not be acting that way if you've been hit before, especially in front of a dude that's bigger than you like that.
0: Mm-hmm. And have you ever been knocked out by somebody?
1: I have not been knocked out, but I've been definitely.
0: I screwed with the wrong dude one time, man.
1: I've definitely gotten in fights before, like in school where I was bullied. So yeah, I've definitely been bloodied before for sure.
0: I got knocked out, man.
1: Yeah, this dude's never been hit. And listen, all the credit to The Rock dude because he was showing so much self-control leading up to that point.
0: Yeah.
1: You could tell he did not want it to be that way. And when Skinny Dude starts throwing chairs at him, it's over.
0: Yeah, you're assaulting the women and tossing chairs. Plus, there's kids around. You can kind of hear some of the kids in the background. It's just families at the beach. And you're acting like a lunatic. Deeply satisfied. So all of this to say, we tweeted the video out, and you should watch it. It'll be a nice start to your day. Nice start. Oh, you're promoting violence. No, I'm promoting justice. Guy pulled a knife, threatened people with it, threw chairs in the direction of women and children. And was threatening to kill people, right? Boy, that's what put you in the ground means. So, no, sorry, that's justice. Would a taser have made it better, though, Ross?
1: I don't know, man. It's kind of perfect. That is a masterpiece.
0: Yeah, it's well done. So go see it at KC on the Radio is the old Twitter account. All right, so, dude, I laughed out loud at this story. So Ireland, right, they got the woke leadership there. They needed a new Air Force One. Now, it's Ireland, it's a small country. You got about 6 million people live in Ireland. I can't remember what the number is. It's a lot less than North Carolina's population. Actually, let me look this up. I just screwed up a number, and I'm going off the top of my head here. Ireland population. No, I was right. 5.5 million. So look at that. I do know stuff. Anyway, so they're not going, you know, the size of our Air Force One. They're a little, you know, but it's a nice jet. It's like a G6 kind of thing. The problem is the navigation system on this particular aircraft, which is a Dassault Falcon 6X, is made by an Israeli company. And so in their wokeness, because they refuse to buy anything from Israeli companies in Ireland, they ordered this jet. But before delivery, when they passed the law about not buying, they asked the manufacturer to remove anything that is made by any Israeli companies. It's a portion of the navigational system is made by an Israeli company, Elbit, which makes the Falcon Eye system. And it's the thing that lets you fly when it's like foggy out or misty. You kind of need it because you don't have any visibility. So it basically allows them to do IFR versus VFR. And so they just realized that they delivered the jet and they realized they can't fly the jet in foggy or misty conditions. And if you've ever been to Ireland, allow me to, you know, but if you haven't, allow me to educate you. It's misty or foggy every frickin' day for part of the day. Damn near. In Ireland. It's just the climate of where you are. So, you know, waking up to fog everywhere, common. Going to sleep with fog, that happens too. Having a little mist, So you have a jet you now can't use unless it's perfectly sunny out because you hate Israel so much. What an absolute self-owned, man. It is one of the wettest and most overcast places in the world. Dublin itself has 99 days where the majority of the day is fog. So there you go. There's a little fun fact for you, according to the article here. Oh, man. All right, let's get way Ray Staging from the Weather Channel. Yeah, so they ordered a jet. They ordered a jet in Ireland, but they won't buy from Israeli companies, so they removed part of the navigation system, so now they can fly in fog.
2: Oh.
0: And I've been to Ireland, and it was foggy friggin' every day for party days.
2: So. Yeah, from what I hear. Never been, but it's on the bucket list.
0: You better get there quick, man.
2: Yeah, I know. Yeah. Not going to fly there, I guess.
0: Dude, speaking of weird decisions, mm-hmm. I cannot get over your owner down in Dallas. I saw that the Cowboys at training camp are practicing plays with sun glare in their face because Jerry Jones refuses to curtain those windows that notoriously has the glare that caused a few drop passes last year.
2: Yeah, and the interview with... Yeah, I saw the interview, too, where he's thinking about tinting the thing. Yeah. I just... Whatever. You know how I feel about him. There's a great George Steinbrenner interview back in the day that my cousin shared with me that basically if you're the owner of a team and your team's losing, you're a loser too. So they said, well, if the Yankees aren't doing well and you're losing, he's like, I'm a big loser. Basically, that was the message. And, you know, there's a guy that will never, you know, he can't replace, you know, brutal truth like that. But no. They need to do that. And then I saw, too, did you see, was it CeeDee Lamb? He's got, like, the netting over his helmet because I'm like, oh, my gosh.
0: Yeah, that's the story I saw. And he was talking about literally practice. Because he dropped a touchdown claiming he couldn't see the damn ball.
2: Yep. So. And you'd think that, but he probably thinks, Jerry, that is, that could, in the end, end up being some type of advantage for them. But, you know, right now it's, you know, it is what it is.
0: It's not Miami. Like, I understand the Miami Stadium thing, right? Where the visitors are on the sunny side.
2: Yes.
0: And you cook them in the Miami heat. This is not that. Mm-mm. Plus, that stadium's insane. Have you been to the stadium?
2: The new one, no.
0: It is crazy, man.
2: Yeah.
0: Absolute insanity. So.
2: Yep.
0: All right. What do we got? What do you got?
2: Yeah, more wet weather. Yeah, more rain. And if you didn't get it yet, you still may right now starting to see showers come up from the south around Wilmington, maybe some rain around Fayetteville right now. And I think as we go through this morning, second half of the day, showers, thunderstorms scattered around. Might be a little bit more of a concentration around the triangle than the triad. But everybody getting some warm, humid middle 80s, mid-upper 80s tomorrow. It's going to feel like the 90s, close to 100 both days. And even on Friday, more afternoon showers and thunderstorms. We might get a little bit of a break over the weekend and early next week. But the next 2 days, I'd be concerned about downpours and flooding and potentially some gusty winds.
0: Okay. All right. Appreciate it. Thank you, sir.
2: Yep.
0: There you go, Mr. Ray Stajic from the Weather Channel. You know, on this show, too, by the way, we love sports cheating scandals when they're hilarious, right? Not when they're, should bring shame and not allow you into the Hall of Fame. Like, I don't know, you know, videoing your opponent's practice or smashing cell phones or deflating footballs. But the humorous ones, we love those. And there is a brewing scandal among the Tour de France women's riders that fits the bill. We will get to that next here on the KCO Day radio program.
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12: What's the doomsday clock, Josh?
13: So the doomsday clock is a metaphorical clock that is overseen by the Bulletin of Atomic Scientists. It's a graphic representation of how close humanity is to self-inflicted disaster.
12: They moved the second hand on the clock forward to 89 seconds to midnight, which means it's the closest that clock has ever been to midnight since they started.
13: In 1947, when the U.S. and Russia were starting the Cold War, there was 7 minutes to midnight. We're now less than 2 minutes away from midnight. The furthest away it was from midnight was 1991, after the Soviet Union dissolved. It was all the way back from 17 minutes to midnight.
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26: 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More with Casey starts now.
0: So I mentioned when there's a sports cheating scandal, it's hilarious. I just love throwing that story in. And I'll give you an example of one before I tell you this one. I think the king of cheating scandals has to be the chess one. Ross, would you agree with that? As far as humorous cheating scandals go,
27: they did. They did a whole documentary saying he's like, you know, there's no proof it ever happened. They're saying it all started as a rumor on Twitch that just like caught fire, and that became the dude's identity. And he's so pissed off about it because it was never proven. He never did it. Like they did studies and. But somebody made a joke on Twitch and it turned into like a real thing that people thought.
0: I thought it was another chess player who said something too.
27: Well, no, you had Magnus Carlsen, I believe, that he was cheating, and he still stands by that he was cheating. But the person that came up with the rumor that it is, you know,
0: they were theorizing how he did it. The guy had cheated previously.
27: Yeah, and he's admitted to it. But it can't, like, listen, if you search the dude's name, the first thing that comes up is beads up the butt. Cheating. This is where
0: For those of you who don't know, the theory on how he cheated is that he inserted something in his prison wallet that vibrated.
27: Like Morse code.
0: And then somebody was sitting elsewhere with a computer, and then having the AI run it, and then he would then vibrate.
27: Right, so it was
0: a number of times to indicate which chess piece to move.
27: It would buzz in his butt and be like, bzz, bzz, bzz, bzz, bzz, and that would be like, you know, knight to b4 or whatever it was.
0: Yeah.
27: So what happened was that just started as a joke that someone made on chat on Twitch, and from there it just grew where people sort of started to believe it and said that that's what happened because the guy was kind of notorious for being a jerk.
0: Yeah. So, but now you're forever Bobby Buzzbutt or whatever?
27: Yeah, exactly. Now he's pissed off. Good. They did a whole documentary about it. It's fantastic.
0: I

0: one of those Wednesdays where we get to chat with Mr. Congressman Brad Knott, who's joining us. How you doing, sir?
1: Hey, good morning, Casey. I'm doing well, and I hope you are.
0: Well, you guys are setting up for a dumpster fire up in D.C. today, here around 25 minutes from now, as over in the Senate, Mr. Tony Fauci will be sitting down, probably holding his pardon in one hand. And so that's my question. As much as, like, there's so much stuff. There's so much stuff. The loss of learning for kids, the loss of life, the inability to be around loved ones, losing their life. And remember, people ended up foregoing other medical treatments. So we had a cluster of late stage cancer diagnosis from a guy who now openly admits the things he was saying on TV were not the same as what he thought based on his diary. By the way, you're a grown man. Do you keep a diary about how awesome you think you are?
1: Oh, my goodness. No, I tell you, with the last few weeks, Casey, it's become pretty clear why Tony Fauci requested a pardon. And, you know, the only thing that I lament about today is the structure of those hearings. It caps the line of questions at 5 minutes. This guy needs to be...
0: Oh, is it five? Is it five and not ten in the Senate?
1: Per questioner, yeah. You can yield time and so forth to other members. So some people might get more, but he needs to be put more of like in a deposition setting where there's long form, you know, hours on hours just to go through all of this stuff. You know, the man that claimed he represented science, the man who admitted in hindsight that he made up so much of what he did, whether it was about masks, social distancing, the mortality rates, immunity, how the virus worked, where it came from. And he was just an unbelievably detrimental tyrant in many respects. And we need to keep the pressure on him and come to the truth. And I will say this, the one plus about the pardon, he cannot plead the fifth.
0: So explain, but he can still, and I've complained to you about this before, he can still opt his...
1: Yes.
0: Right. He can non-answer, which these folks are very good at. And I've seen him in hearing settings.
2: In a recent...
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0: Alrighty, good morning, everybody, and welcome. It is 8:06. You're on your Thursday KCO Day radio program, live from Deutschland. We are now joined by Mr. Stephen Kent, who is making a series of bad choices today. How you doing, sir?
1: You know, I'm trying to grapple right now with the consequences of my choices, but I'm still here. I'm here with you, so that's a good.
0: We just looked it up, and it says it's 99 degrees there.
1: It is 99 degrees, Casey. My wife tells me these things. You see, she is a weather person, and so I always ask her, "Is it a good day to go outside?" And she always tells me no because she's afraid of all heat. So I've just learned not to believe weather forecasts and generally don't think they mean anything. So
0: how that 99 today. When you're
1: I almost died. I almost died in the woods. I almost died in the woods, honestly. And I was hiking up a mountain in the middle of Germany, and I don't think anyone would have found me.
0: Have been historically a popular place to die.
1: So yeah, there is. Yeah, that's true. That's true. They're a little haunted.
0: Yeah. So you got Ross was offended by that. What? He went, wow. Yeah, man. Wait, I'm just. These are the facts. I would argue that woods in northern France also share this, but yeah, that's just that. So no ghosts, because you're at the point if you get heat exhaust, you could start hallucinating, man. I don't want that to happen to you.
1: I don't know. I already feel like I've seen ghosts. I'm standing here at the Thingsstadt. The Thingsstadt is a theater built in 1935, ordered by Joseph Goebbels, to host Nazi propaganda performances, plays, and like occult ceremonies here in this theater. It's really interesting. It's on top of a mountain. It was handcrafted with a bunch of stone blocks, and it's a very deeply haunted place. It's overgrown at this point, but it's still there. I thought it would be fun to hike here by foot, and then I got to the very top and found out there was a road. Maybe I should have just called an Uber.
0: And a bar. Yeah, of course, because of course there's a bar. So what are you doing in Germany? Because here's the problem. I'm a history guy too. I've been to Germany, and I have went and seen some of the Nazi sites. But nowadays on social media, if you post a picture of like, hey, I visited, you know, the mountain retreat, right? They got mad at Congressman Cawthorn for posting those pictures, remember?
1: Yeah, people don't think it's cool. It's, you know, it's not very good social media fodder. I mean, we all want to go to Germany and we all understand, the history here. But, there is something tacky about posting about, you know, your visits to these different interesting sites. Here in Heidenberg, or Heidenberg, it's an old university town. It was not bombed during the war. The Allies wanted to use this town basically for their operational headquarters after the war was won, so they did not destroy pretty much anything in this city. So it is still largely preserved and untouched by the war, but it was also the academic and intellectual center of the Nazi Party in the early 1930s and late 1920s. This was sort of where it was breaking out of the beer halls and onto the university campuses. And that happened largely here in the site of a lot of book burnings and stuff like that. It's a very interesting city. But I caught a train here. I can't tell you why I'm here. That's classified. But I thought it was worth seeing.
0: Okay. All right. Here's the thing. There are lots of places of historical, and it's the Nazi stuff people freak out over, but you can go to Japan and go to a couple of these things that were associated with what was going on with World War II, and nobody bats an eye. And the atrocities that the Japanese military was committing, especially with their human experiments, I mean, it gets overshadowed real quick. It's just with Japan, though, it was just the way that we chose to mess with them was just so damned interesting. Before the A-bomb, do you know what our two biggest plans were to get the Japanese on their home islands? We were going to fly, we were going to hook like flares to a bunch of bats and then release them so they fly into Tokyo, because most of the structures were made of wood, And then they would have a timer on them, and then the flare would go off after the bats had nested in, like, the roofs of the houses and light the whole city on fire. That was plan number one. And then the
1: We used to be an inventive people.
0: Oh, the next one's insane. So you know that in Japan, a fox is not a good omen. So if you see a fox, it kind of messes with you because there's witch stuff and death may be coming and whatever. So we decided, and we tested this, by the way, in the United States in Rock Creek Park there in Washington, D.C. People can look this up. They figured out
1: what carry bombs.
0: Going back to the foxes. So what's scarier than a fox if you think a fox is a death omen? Glowing fox. A fox that glows at night. So I kid you not, the scientist, the people that was not the CIA at the time, but their predecessor, they had a whole program where they figured out that they can take these foxes and paint them with a radioactive paint, which is not good for the foxes. And then release them into Japan. A bunch of the scientists said clearly it wasn't good for them, too. But they couldn't figure out how to get them actually in there, and they tried swimming them, but the paint would wash off. But to see if it would freak the public out, they released 8 of them into Rock Creek Park, and absolute panic ensued up in the D.C. area.
1: What are we doing to the Iranians to freak them out? What are the Iranians afraid of besides women in bikinis and dogs?
0: It's free speech and I don't know, man. But yeah,
1: can we send some glowing women in bikinis into Tehran? Maybe that will send them into a tizzy.
0: We used to be a proper country. Going back, speaking of our country, let's go back even further to George Washington. You finally got to see the young Washington. What do you think?
1: I did. So I enjoyed Young Washington. It definitely lived up to some of the hype within the bubble of people who would like to see a challenge to Hollywood posed. The performances were great. It is a almost self-aware, cheesy movie. It is really meant to be inspirational, uplifting. It is all about the mythology around the man, and it's kind of a beautiful thing. You know, there's really not too much focus on the complicated reality of George Washington and all that stuff and living in that time. It's kind of meant in many ways, I think, for like a middle school audience to just really, you know, see a heroic young George Washington in the French and Indian War, getting his first opportunities to lead men for the British, and then face, you know, significant failure and then bounce back from that failure. It was a good movie. It is cheesy. It is corny, but it is charming. And I think we are in the world, a world now where charming is okay again.
0: Yeah. Did you see, and we need it. I don't know if you saw the, I can't remember. I can't remember if it was YouGov or whoever did the polling. Where they were talking to Gen Zers, and a third of them didn't know that George Washington was the first president. A bunch of them thought Abraham Lincoln was the first president. That was their best showing. When asked which country we took our independence from, people literally answered Canada. Europe at large, Germany, the country you're in right now. So we even if it's remedial. I feel like we need it, man.
1: Well, you know, if anybody wants to go a little deeper on my thoughts on the new Young Washington movie, I put a review and a take on the movie over at Geeky Stoics on YouTube. So you just find Geeky Stoics on YouTube. I've got a review there at the top of the feed.
0: Okay, very cool, very cool. I know you're off, you know, hiking the woods of Germany. The Fauci insanity yesterday. I know this is kind of not normally what we talk about, but I'm sure you got a take on this.
1: Yeah, well, I just was delighted to see Rand Paul just sort of sit there twirling his pen and glaring at this man, and then eventually having the attorney carted off by security. Yes. You know, it's such a circus, but this is something that I think the American people deserve to see done. But at the end of the day, I mean, Fauci was preliminarily or preemptively pardoned by the Biden administration for crimes he, of course, did not commit. He would never do that. And so, I don't know. I'm not sure what the legal process is here, but I would really like to see Donald Trump find a way to reverse whatever kind of pardon was given out. I'm sure presidential authority is able to do such a thing. This cannot stand, pleading the fifth.
0: Do you really think, because then we'd be in court hell, right? You recognize that.
1: Yeah, probably.
0: Did that. I don't trust the Supreme Court on something like that. I don't trust John Roberts, because you know how he is about not sticking, you know, really sticking to tradition on stuff. He's very weird about that stuff. And so
1: he certainly doesn't. He's definitely not one of our more tribal members of the Supreme Court. One of the hard things about being on the right is conservative, you know, so-called conservative justices are much more fractious and actually have a lot of opinions of their own, whereas the left bloc on the Supreme Court is very homogeneous. Puts us at a huge disadvantage every time there's a legal battle. But this is the cost of being a free thinker.
0: Well, I know, but man, they're just so in lockstep there over on the other side. Like, there's no deviation. It never happens, man. All right, so you've probably been following a little of this Odyssey insanity. So just to bring people up to speed, the movie came out. You saw the movie, right? We talked about this.
1: I did.
0: You liked it? Okay.
1: I did. I enjoyed it. It's a great movie.
0: So with that in mind, there was some criticism because the particular source material was a feminist, a leftist kind of author who rewrote it, and some people were saying, well, why would you use that? Isn't that woke? But it seems that the author of the book hates the movie and came out and was cussing about it, all of these things, hates it. Basically called it trash. And then Joyce Carol Oates, who is, a very well-known author, she comes out, and this just irritated the heck out of me, man. So she comes out and she says, rather than disagreeing with interpretations of Homer in a collegial manner, this person who has benefited enormously from Nolan's film, which is true, she's selling books left and right, speaks in the crude language of MAGA folks attacking someone with ideas that differ from hers. I'm sorry, I almost lost my mind at that line.
1: Because
0: when you disagree with MAGA, they're the ones that start slinging F-bombs at you and acting like an insane person. So I don't know. That whole thing managed to tick me off three different times.
1: What a bizarre world. You know, this is one of the areas where I realized that I at least live in a bubble where I follow all of this, you know, sniping between college professors and directors and people on Twitter. Meanwhile, there are still people struggling to get tickets for some of the 7mm screenings of this movie. It is a massive summer success at the box office. People are still filling out theaters to see this thing, and they're just enjoying a Chris Nolan take on Greek myth. I mean, my God, it's just a good movie. It's a real accomplishment. It's pleasurable to watch, and let the academics fight. It is really bizarre, though, to see Emily Wilson throw Nolan under the bus when he gave her so much credit for her translation, which I will not pretend to have read. I've not read Emily Wilson's translation of the Odyssey. It's a weird thing for her to do, but, you know, it's definitely made it hard for people like me who have been making the more conservative argument that this movie is quite good, has a lot of merit to it, and then the feminist author who got so much heat for being near this movie in any way, even she says it's trash. And so now you've got reactionaries on the right saying, if even Emily Wilson hates it, then definitely you should too. I'm so tired.
0: But I think she hates it because it's not woke enough for her.
1: I'm not sure about that. I looked at a couple of her comments on this, and one of the things that she was saying was that the movie presents Odysseus in a way, and this is, it almost makes her sound like she's speaking from the right, as someone who is tortured by his deeds, feels guilt, and she's emphasized, which is true, you know, Odysseus did not feel guilt about what he'd done. He was in search of glory. He was in search of more war. He was restless and never really wanted to go home. He was tortured about some of these things, or was not tortured as he is in the film. But we understand lead characters in the modern world, 21st century America, who feel general Christian remorse for the things that they have done to wrong other people and break the natural law human order. And that's like something that Odysseus does. But she has said that the Greeks did not feel this way. This was not their morality. This movie reflects our morality today. And that's a little bit of a conservative take.
0: Yeah, no Jesus back then. So
1: it would
0: be a minute. So, all right, real quick, just a couple quick hitters. I think the next movie everyone's going to be outraged over, and you correct me if I'm wrong, is Michael B. Jordan is doing now a third Thomas Crown Affair. A lot of people think the Pierce Brosnan one was the first one. It was not. It was the second one. And it did have a very gratuitous scene in it. But clearly he's going for something a little slicker here. But like it's turning really ugly on Twitter. You read anything on this yet?
1: Now, you cut out for just a moment. You said Michael B. Jordan is doing a third what?
0: Thomas Crown Affair.
1: You know what? I'm completely out of the loop on this one.
0: Oh, it's Pierce Brosnan played him in the last one, and basically he's a billionaire who likes to steal art for the sport of it.
1: Okay.
0: There's more of it than that. So, but
1: Michael B. Jordan will certainly be stealing art as a way of reclaiming items stolen by colonialists. I'm quite sure that that's what he'll do.
0: I don't know, man. I watched the trailer, and if you didn't have knowledge of the previous characters, it's a slick looking trailer. It's very modern looking, but you know they're saying they're race swap and all this stuff. I don't know, man. But

0: prepare yourself, because I think on Twitter it's going to get ugly. All right, Stephen, go back, find some air conditioning if you can. And
1: No, I cannot. There is none to be found.
0: All right, man. Stay cool as you can, and we'll be right back.
1: Okay, see.
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2: News, I'm Gian Gelosi. The Democratic Senate primary in Michigan still undecided, with progressive Abdul El-Sayed clinging to a slight lead over Haley Stevens.
16: Though the race has not yet been called, El-Sayed is already turning his attention to his potential opponent in November, Republican Mike Rogers. But there are still many remaining votes in Wayne County, the state's most populous county where Detroit is located. Stevens is leading there by about 4 percentage points, with roughly 18% of the votes still remaining.
2: Fox's Madeline Rivera, 38-year-old California man named Janine Jeantillet, behind bars, accused of monitoring security planning activities days before the president arrival at Trump National Golf Club.
17: Police say they spotted him walking throughout the grounds, taking photos and videos, and after searching his pockets, found a loaded magazine with hollow point bullets.
2: Fox's Todd Pyro, America's listening to Fox News.
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19: After a day of intense debate and large crowds at the General Assembly, lawmakers have put a hemp regulation bill on hold. The proposal would have banned most hemp-derived THC products currently available in retail stores. House leaders instead decided to remove the bill from consideration and create a study committee to develop a new approach. A youth curfew could be on the horizon for Greensboro. The topic was discussed at this week's city council meeting in response to a weekend shooting that injured 5 adults and 4 juveniles at Royal Banquet Hall. Winston-Salem recently implemented a curfew. Carolina Panthers quarterback Bryce Young will enter the season with doubts about his worth. Team officials said there's no rush to begin discussing a contract extension because the fourth-year pro is still developing. Young is signed through the 2027 season after he helped lead Carolina to the NFC South title last year. I'm Kyle Wilson.
20: Crash on East Wendover Avenue around Huffman Street still has things tied up in Greensboro. In Burlington, 8540 westbound is slow around the Alamance Rest area, with the 3 left lanes of travel still blocked from that earlier wreck. Finally, into Kernersville we roll, where Old Hollow Road is still tied up around Old 66 Circle with a crash. Terry Quinn, Triad Traffic.
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22: Is it the fresh beef that makes Whataburger so special? The honey butter chicken biscuits? The spicy ketchup on everything? Some questions got answers. Some questions you gotta taste for yourself. Whataburger. Come one, come y'all.
20: All right, staying in the suit now. The humidity at the upper level low off of our southwest. As long as that spins around, it will keep showers and thunder showers rotating on through for the rest of the week. And the biggest threat is going to be heavier tropical downpours, so some localized flooding possible. Best chance will be in the afternoon hours, although this morning might see a sprinkle of rain or a few showers. Again, better chance this afternoon, 85. Tonight, a few showers, thunder showers early, 70. Then Thursday and Friday, in the mid to upper 80s. Again, feeling a little bit warmer with more afternoon thunder. From the Weather Channel, I'm meteorologist Ray Stajic, News Talk 94. 45 WPTI. Stay connected.
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0: Good morning and welcome. It is the Casey O'Day radio program. Oh, Ross, I forgot to ask just as we're coming on the air. Can you put the other Fauci audio of pleading the fifth up? You know the one. Yeah, throw that one up there, please. All right, so it is Friday. It is 8:06. It is Pete Callender, Middays WBT, joining us right now. You can listen to him via the iHeartRadio app as well. How you doing, sir?
1: I'm doing all right, although I feel like I probably shouldn't answer these questions on the advice of counsel.
0: Oh, really? You don't want to? Yeah, 111 times you got to listen to this.
2: Be the fifth. Five. One, two, three, four, five.
0: Yeah, we're using that instead of his actual reading of the script there. You know what was crazy is literally right before that started at 8:30, because it started at 8:30, we happened to have our biweekly chat with Congressman Knott here on the show. We talk to him every other Wednesday. And he said, he's not going to plead the fifth. He can't because he's got a pardon. Well, clearly that wasn't correct. So this opens up a whole can of worms. Let's start here, man. We're expecting, next week that Rand Paul's committee is going to have some sort of hearing, a contempt hearing. Do we ever get answers from Fauci? Does it ever happen?
1: I think we already have. I think the diary, which...
0: is hilarious.
1: Right. I mean, absolutely hilarious that this guy was telling people, you know, to communicate with him on Gmail and in text messages, and then telling people to delete the stuff so you don't get embarrassed through FOIA requests. And then he actually used the government server to upload his and transfer all of his musings over onto
0: government staff, and use government staff to go out and win these cash awards. As was referenced in the thing there,
1: Right. To your question, are we going to get answers? I think we have them. And I think the embarrassment and the destruction of Fauci's legacy now, I mean, I know media are going to media, and they're going to try to, you know, protect the narrative that they built around this guy of St. Fauci, the omnipotent and all that. But I think at this point, it's pretty clear to a lot of people that are honestly looking at it, that he was not a good actor. He was, at best, a narcissist, feeding off of all of his newfound fame. And I always point this out, too, that in the movie Dallas Buyers Club, he was the bad guy in that movie. He was never named or anything in it, but, that was his organization that Matthew McConaughey...
0: For people who don't know, this goes back to the AZT era. And, there's so much with this guy's career to hate on when you get up in it, you know, whether it's slashing voice boxes out of Beagles or the way that they manage...

0: the AIDS crisis under him. Like, there's a lot there that should offend people on the left as well. And they were apologizing to this guy, the senator. They were apologizing to him and then whining about Kennedy. That was it. That was the playbook, man. Yeah,
1: exactly. And then complaining about budget cuts and, oh, my gosh, we're not going to have any money because of Trump and Trump is bad, Orange Hitler, like all of that stuff. So, yeah, and Democrats, it came out also, Rand Paul said that, you know, none of the Democrats on the committee, the Homeland Security Committee, none of them even asked for the access code to get into the website to see all of the evidence that was going to be presented. So they don't care. They don't want to go back and revisit any of the decisions or any of the incentives or any of the corruption. They don't want to review any of it, I suspect, because it will gore some of their oxes. So will Fauci, when the committee goes through and they're going to look to see about maybe holding him in contempt, and if it comes out of committee, and I don't know if they got to get a supermajority vote out of the committee. I think it's just a simple majority. So they could make a recommendation. Yeah, so they could make a recommendation to the full Senate. But they're going to need the 60 votes in the Senate to hold them in contempt. And I don't think if the Democrats' actions this week were any indication, I don't think they're going to do that.
0: How do they get Bannon? Wait, hold on. How did they get Bannon in jail? How did they? That wasn't 60 votes in the Senate.
1: Yeah, I believe it
0: was. Did he get 60 votes? Your phone is...
1: Well, I don't know. Was that contempt of... Yeah, because they had called him to testify and he refused.
0: Right.
1: And whereas Fauci came in and pled the fifth.
0: Okay.
1: And also Bannon didn't have, Bannon didn't have, I think, as uniform support among Republicans at the time, right? So there were a lot of never Trump Republicans and stuff that maybe went along with it. And
0: well, I'm not a fan of Bannon anyway, but still, I'm like, sure. If we're going to throw people in jail and for this, then what's good for the goose is good for the gander, man. I did enjoy that lawyer out, though.
1: I did enjoy that. Yeah, no. Look, this is the difference, the application of inconsistent standards, right? For crying out loud, you had a member of the administration, I believe it was it Eric Holder, who was held in contempt and then went and testified? I think it was Holder.
0: Right.
1: And Trey Gowdy was like, I don't even know why you're here. Like, we've held you in contempt, and now you're here testifying at another hearing. Like, you should not be here. And yet that's the difference in the treatment. So, no, I don't think Fauci is probably going to face any kind of legal ramifications for it. I don't believe he had the protection of the Fifth Amendment because he had already gotten a pardon. He could have gone in there and just told the truth,
0: Right.
1: He could have just said everything, like, here's everything that happened, who cares at this point? But I don't think his ego would allow it. And so he did, and the lawyers obviously advised him to do this because they made they're making sort of a risk analysis that the chances of you facing any kind of criminal prosecution for contempt are lower than the reputational damage you would incur by actually telling us the stuff that's in your diary and going through the contracts with EcoHealth and the DARPA and like all of the gain of function research. And that's what this is really all about, is that and that's what the hearing was focused on, right? With the origins of COVID. And what came out of the diaries, which that's why I don't even need to hear him speak, because he wrote it all down. He said that, the phone call at the beginning with all of these virologists, they were all like, 10 out of 12 of them were like, show signs that it was, human engineered. And then they turn around and spent a year and a half gaslighting everybody that it came from a wet market in Wuhan. And there was really no evidence to support that. And so why would he do that? Because he was a proponent of gain-of-function research, and they had essentially laundered grant money through from the federal government through various organizations to keep funding this stuff. And this is what Fauci supported. He was on record. He wrote, I think, an op-ed or something, or gave an interview where he said, even if we released a pandemic, the cost would be worth it for science. So that's his view.
0: He is one of the few supervillains of my time. Older people, they had Stalin and Hitler and all of that stuff. But man, when you get into it, he's the guy who fingerprints are literally on the weapon that killed millions of people. I mean, that's a hell of a legacy. So I'm sure the lawyers did tell him that You can be the supervillain where it's decided, or you can be in contempt, maybe. And you'll still have the media carrying water for you.
1: Right. You know, the other side of this is, like, how is it China has still not faced any kind of repercussions for any of this? Why is the administration, after everything that we know now, why is the administration still treating China with you know, the kid gloves that it is? I don't understand that.
0: It's such a big thing to tackle. Honestly, I just come to the conclusion that Trump's just, like, he doesn't want that as his legacy. I'm not saying you go in and, bring warships over there. But, yeah, I agree with you. I'm constantly frustrated when he's buddy-buddying up with China. Dude. All right. I got a couple other things we got to talk about. What the hell's wrong with Maine? Or is this just a larger product of the Democrat Party? Do they have one normal dude? So we were treated to Graham Plattner, Mr. Nazi tattoo there. And now this logger union guy, right? This Brad Jackson or whatever his name is.
1: Troy Jackson, excuse me.
0: Brad's out there.
1: So
0: we find out he's got two kids with his second cousin. And it's like,
1: right.
0: There's not one leftist dude who's not either a Nazi or a guy who procreates with his cousin in Maine? Really?
1: No.
0: Really?
1: You had other people at that debate that Mainers could have chosen from. There was the guy
0: who menstruates
1: in the dress.
0: Yeah.
1: Right? The guy who menstruates in a dress. And he was up there. You could have had him or her, whatever. Like, you had some options. But no, I mean, I think maybe what this proves is that maybe Graham Plattner was, in fact, the best candidate that Democrats could find.
0: That's wild times, man. Oh, man. All right. Let's get over. So there's video. I talked about this earlier on the show. There's video that has emerged in the Spanish town of Ceuta. And again, for those of you just joining us, you may not realize that Spain has enclaves, not just in France, and not just, they have a couple of different countries in Europe, but also they have enclaves on the African continent, bordering Morocco and Libya. And basically they both sit, they're harbor towns that sit on the tips of peninsulas that have giant fencing, like, two, 3 miles of fencing. But it's Spain. It's Spanish territory. And what you had is tens of thousands of people who entered from Morocco. I don't know that they're all Moroccan. I suspect they're not. Who just bum-rushed this community for about 48 hours ago. And the lunatics running Spain essentially just kind of ignored it. Just kind of ignored the thing. Weren't saying anything. And finally, they're like, all right, we're going to do something. I just saw that Ursula idiot, the head of the EU, who she is getting bodied right now on Twitter because she put a statement out. Hang on. Yeah, Ursula von der Leyen, who sounds also like a supervillain. I'm sorry.
1: Yeah.
0: She said, the images coming from Ceuta are unacceptable. We cannot allow anyone to come to our union without abiding by our laws. And that's not, she shouldn't have written that because of everything going on in Europe. But I saw people defending this, saying, well, it's not like it's on the Spanish, it's not on the European continent. It's fine. There's thousands of people that live in this town that are Spanish citizens, that are Spaniards, man. It's like if they invaded Anchorage and us pretending it doesn't matter because it's all the way up there. This is a problem.
1: Yeah. They're about to be outnumbered. If the head counts are anywhere close to accurate, you're talking about 40,000-50,000 people that that rushed into this this city or this autonomous city, and that city only has about that many people that live there. So they're about to be outnumbered, and the local, I think they call them presidents of this area, Ceuta. They're like, hey, we need some help. You need to send the military.
0: Was it Ceuta, not Ceuta?
1: I actually had to look this up. Had to look it up and get a pronunciation of it. CEU. I was like, that's weird for Spanish, because Spanish is always CUE. This is CEU, and I was like, I don't know how to pronounce that. Tengo cinco años de español. So, So I was like, this is kind of weird pronunciation.
0: Yeah.
1: Ah. So I was like, well, Sayut. And so I, the pronunciator online told me it's Sayuta. Okay. So anyway, but like the president of Sayuta was like, hey, we need the military. And the Spanish president's like, yeah, no, we're not doing that. And I suspect, because remember, they pitched this whole thing like the leftists who took over the Spanish government. This is what they promised, right?
0: Well, they gave a million people amnesty.
1: Right.
0: And the EU paid for it. Holy, yeah.
1: Right. So. And the rationale was that they want to be replaced. This was specifically articulated in left-wing political circles in Spain during the campaigns. They were saying, we need to replace the fascists with the far right, quote-unquote. So we have to outnumber them. So we want everybody to come. Please, everybody come so we can outnumber the fascists and take back control of Spain. And well,
0: same party who overturned elections over there a few years ago. Remember when they undid, they're like, whoopsie, and then they had to do it again because the, quote, fascist won? Yeah.
1: Yeah, and then you have the Supreme Court over there that made this ruling that it's like, if you come by sea, then we won't send you back. Which is why you saw thousands of people swimming. They had boogie boards, body boards. They had little inflatables and stuff. And they're swimming into this, into Ceuta. It's kind of like, well, this is what you wanted. And so I think now the pushback they're getting is because the other members of the EU, particularly Italy and Giorgia Meloni, she came out last night and was like, yeah, we're not letting anybody in. We're going to pull out of this. Was it the Schengen Agreement or something like that? We're going to suspend this thing, because once you get into any of these European Union nations, then you get to go to any of them. And so Italy's like, no, this isn't happening. And so I think Spain is probably looking at, okay, if this is going to jeopardize this overall protocol that allows for the free movement of everybody that gets here illegally, then maybe we have to try to preserve that agreement, and maybe we have to at least look like we're doing something in response.
0: And I would point out, too, that there is high-speed ferries from Ceuta directly over to Gibraltar. Because they literally sit, right? I mean, they go to a few different places, but you can be on the European continent in a very short period of time, less time than it would take for some of our ferries here in North Carolina for some of the routes that we run.
1: So. That's not surprising. But and one other thing to note here, there, you know, you see the video of all these people. There are no women and children. It's all young men.
0: Yeah.
1: And the other thing is, this is what was happening in America.
0: This
1: is what was happening in America for like every day for 4 years. Every single day, that, you know, 40, 50,000 people crossing our border in much the same way.
0: Imagine being the head of Spain and not recognizing that a Muslim invasion historically, you know, might be a problem. There's that as well, but we'll leave it there.
1: Yeah, there's a bit of history. Yeah.
0: Yeah, a little bit. All right, got to go. Thank you, Pete. Really appreciate it. Have a good weekend, sir.
1: You too.
0: And we'll be right back.
2: From the top.
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16: Caffeine can be really good for you and help a lot of things, and caffeine can be kind of bad for you.
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16: 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I mentioned the vicious cycle, the inevitable crash.
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0: 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The Wealth Guardians and Alpha Star Capital Management, LLC, are separate and independent entities.
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3: A progressive declares victory in Michigan. I'm Dave Anthony, Fox News. Abdul El-Sayed, who's backed by socialists, posted on X this morning that he won the Democratic Senate primary, though votes are still being counted as he leads Congresswoman Haley Stevens by about 1%.
4: We have a responsibility to assure that we unite to make sure that Mike Rogers never sees the inside of the U.S. Senate.
3: Mike Rogers is the Republican hoping to flip that Michigan Senate seat, now held by a retiring Democrat. And Rogers tells Fox,
5: the DSA candidates in the state in two different congressional races look like they're pulling it off as well. The Democrat Party is lost to this hardcore socialist attitude.
3: The two candidates he's referring to are Donovan McKinney and William Lawrence. McKinney, supported by socialists, leads a House race in Michigan ahead of Congresswoman Sri Thenadar, who's backed by the House's Democratic leader. Lawrence is a progressive who won another congressional Democratic primary. In Missouri, though, progressive Cori Bush lost her comeback attempt trying to win a House seat back, losing by more than 20 points to Congressman Wesley Bell. Republicans need to find the new candidates in another state.
6: Congressman Chuck Edwards, the Republican representative from North Carolina's 11th Congressional District, is ending his campaign for a new term. Edwards' decision comes after a House ethics panel found substantial evidence, in their words, the congressman harassed female staffers.
3: That's Fox's Evan Brown. President Trump's optimistic they could work out a deal as soon as today with Iran on reopening the Strait of Hormuz fully to oil and other shipping, as he also pushes to get Iran to denuclearize.
7: Well, if they back out again, they're going to get hit really hard. You know, they know that. They understand that.
3: He told Fox that while at the Trump Golf Club near Los Angeles for a fundraiser. 2 days after a man was arrested acting suspiciously at that golf course found with gun and ammo, it follows three assassination attempts the past 2 years, the president tells Fox.
7: Well, the only thing I get a little solace from is they say only consequential presidents. And I am definitely consequential.
3: America's listening to Fox.
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8: State lawmakers are moving a pair of high-profile bills one step closer to becoming law. The House gave near final approval Tuesday to a budget corrections bill. It includes funding for hospitals, child care, film incentives, and up to $65 million for sporting events. It also adds several changes opposed by Governor Josh Stein. Lawmakers also approved election legislation that would tighten some voting rules, including changes to early voting and election audits. Both measures now head to a final House vote before they're sent along to Governor Stein, who can sign or veto them. North Carolina is joining a coalition of 25 states suing the Trump administration over what they say are illegal tariffs. The lawsuit challenges the administration's decision to increase tariffs on more than 80 countries. The coalition says that accounts for 99.4% of all U.S. imports, and the costs will be passed along to Americans already struggling to pay for essential consumer goods. With the North Carolina State Fair just 2 months away, one of the new fairground amenities is nearing completion.
9: A 30,000-square-foot food hall is nearing completion at the North Carolina State Fairgrounds. The Department of Agriculture says the Midway Event Center will debut during the state fair October 15th through the 25th, but it'll also give West Raleigh a year-round dining and events hub. It comes with 8 permanent food stalls, rotating vendors, and a private event area. A full-service bar will also bring regular year-round alcohol sales to the fairgrounds, replacing the lunch stand building from 1952. I'm Joe Morano.
8: Carolina Panthers wide receiver Xavier Leggett is recovering from an apparent stinger suffered during Tuesday's training camp practice. Head coach Dave Canales says Leggett came down hard on his back and head after making a catch. Leggett, who is already not expected to play in Thursday night's Pro Football Hall of Fame game, was cleared of a concussion, but they say he will miss time while he recovers. I'm Kyle Wilson.
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0: The Glenn Beck Program. Glenn Beck is on.
1: Hello, America. Welcome to the Glenn Beck Program. So glad that you've tuned in today. We got a lot going on. We have Nate Friedman on. He's an independent journalist, and he is going to explain the Islamic takeover of Michigan. He's going to join us here in just a few minutes. And speaking of that, the results are kind of in. NBC News says Abdul El Sayed has won Michigan's Democratic Senate primary, notching a Midwest victory for the far left. Well, is it? Is it? And here's why. New York Times is saying this is too close to call. Excuse me? New York Times is saying this is too close to call. So are they going to bring out the box of, absentee ballots that were marked Haley, or the box that were marked for El Sayed? I don't know. But it's close. El Sayed has already declared that he is the winner. So we'll see. And I've got a lot to talk about this. Also, everybody is celebrating. Far left scores another victory in Democrats' civil war with the Michigan primary win. Another win. The pro-Israel Democrat fends off Democratic Socialist comeback and attempt in Missouri. And Kamala Harris says, I know what we have to do to win. Okay, we'll get to her word salad as well. Just give me 60 seconds. We get right into it. 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Al Sayed has won Michigan's slugfest of a Democratic Senate party, according to NBC News, clinching the nomination in a close race over Haley Stevens, establishing a Midwest beachhead for the progressive left in the March of this midterm cycle. Al Sayed overcame nearly $65 million onslaught of the outside money and establishment that had rallied around Stevens. Popular Governor Gretchen Whitmer endorsed Stevens last month, a move seen as a last-ditch effort to help stop a rising El Sayed. El Sayed, former public health official, goes on now to face former Representative Mike Rogers, who claimed the Republican nomination without opposition yesterday. Okay, let me point out a couple of things. First of all, do you have the numbers in front of you, Jason, by any chance? It was super close.
2: Yeah, it's right now El Sayed has 48.48% at 740,000-ish. Stevens is at 47.51 at 726,000. So less than 20,000 between the two.
1: Okay. So let me start before we get into speculation of are they going to find votes for either side. Let's start here. Remember yesterday it was a blowout? Day before it was a blowout? Everybody had him winning at 90%, 99%. Everybody said it was a cakewalk for him. Turns out, just with what we know today, only 20,000 different. What does that tell you? That tells you that the people of Michigan are not all on board with socialism. In fact, do we have the Chairman Mao pew pew pow pow theme?
3: Here it is.

0: So, give you a communist update today. Not everybody in Michigan is on board. Not everybody is saying, oh, I gotta have me some of that communism. I just, if all I could do is just get into some red-green alliance, everything would be set. No, apparently not. It's close. It's close, which means you've got a guy that a lot of people on the Democratic side feel like, I don't think I could go his way. What does that mean if you have Mike Rogers coming in? Is this guy so polarizing to the Democrats? Are there enough Democrats to wake up when you get into a general that he'll lose by a landslide? I don't know. That's something the communists are going to have to answer and face for themselves. You know what I'm saying? Okay. Let me see. Jason, let's get into the actual look at the numbers here on when have they counted? What is the press saying? Have they counted the absentee ballots yet, or how long will it take for them to count them?
1: That's a very good question. And that was one of the weird things about this is I haven't seen much talk at all about, you know, how usually when it's a general and it's a Republican, it's a very pivotal race between, you know, a Republican and Democrat. They'll be like, well, hang on a second. Remember, it could take days. I'm not seeing that on this. They're not really saying that at all. And Michigan allows primary.
0: But it hasn't been officially called, right?
1: Has not been officially called. Too close to call.
0: Okay. Now, imagine if they start finding votes. You're going to have all of these Al-Sayed people saying, wait a minute, there's cheating going on. Wait a minute. What do you mean you're counting this ballot? Wait a minute. We want a transparent counting of all those votes. Al-Sayed is going to start sounding like a Republican. When it's turned against them in their own party. And honestly, who doesn't believe that the Democrats are capable of trying to sway this in a count at the end against Saeed to be able to keep him out? Because they don't want him. They don't want him. And they have this pattern of doing it. They did it with Hillary Clinton. They did it, you know, against Bernie Sanders. They keep doing this where they're just going to pick that. That's the problem. That's why Stevens was having such a hard time, because she was appearing as though she was the favorite of the establishment. And so when the Saeed people saw it, said, see, she's part of the cabal. Wait until they start finding ballots that are changing this vote. If they do, they're going to go out of their minds.
1: Glenn, can I read you this update from the New York Times 40 minutes ago? I'm just going to read this paragraph. It says, Haley Stevens is now trailing Al-Sayed by fewer than 15,000 votes in Michigan.
0: Oh, my gosh.
1: Here's the interesting part.
0: Oh, my gosh.
1: Here, wait for it. After a batch of votes was reported from Wayne County. I'm sorry. I can't.
0: Oh, my gosh.
1: They go on. While her statewide deficit has narrowed, she would still need a very strong margins in the remaining ballots to overtake Al-Sayed. That is a difficult path, but not an impossible
0: one. Is it? It happens in California.
1: All the time.
0: It happens in California all the time.
1: And this is another
0: difficult path. Only 15,000 votes. You can find that in your sock drawer. I mean, this is not a difficult path for the corrupt Democrats to find. The question is if you were sitting there and you knew you had the box of Stevens votes, then you're like, guys, we can do what we usually do. Would you do it? Because that is going to tear your party apart. I'm telling you, these revolutionaries will be on the streets. They will burn cities down because of this. Guarantee it. If they find that she's the winner, even if it was all on the up and up, which it won't be, but even if it was all on the up and up, they'd burn the city down. Mark my words. They will not go, oh, you know what? That was fair. They will go January 6th.
1: This paragraph, it ends out this amazing paragraph, this update from the New York Times with this, and see if this sounds familiar, especially in California with the Spencer Pratt election. Quote,
0: yeah.
1: She won more than 60% of this most recent batch in Wayne County.
0: Oh my gosh. Oh my gosh.
1: Right.
0: Oh, this is going to be fun to watch. Bad for the Republic, but fun to watch. I wish I didn't like America, because it would be fun to watch all of this. You know, if you're an enemy of America, you know, or El Saeed, you would love watching all of the stuff that's happening to us. Because you watch across and you're like, I can't believe this is so stupid. I can't believe they're going to do it to themselves. They're going to do it to themselves. Because, I mean, how are they going to react? Are they you really think that the left, who thinks that the Jews are all in it, that everything is a conspiracy against them, that and they were on the inside, they know all the dirty tricks the Democrats do. They've seen how the Democratic machine just takes people out that they don't want to be the leader. Do you really think they're going to go away happily? No way. No way. I can't wait. Please count. Please count more. Please.
1: I'd love to be a fly on
0: Drag
1: the wall.
0: Drag it out for weeks.
1: I'd love to be a fly on the wall.
0: We're one count
1: now.
0: Away. We're one count. We only have one more box. Oh, wait a minute. We just found another box. I just please drag it out for weeks. I'd love this.
1: Anyway, I'd love to hear Bernie Sanders right now. He probably sounds like one of these frustrated Republicans. He's like, there they go again. There they go.
0: Yeah.
1: Where are they going to find the next?
0: He absolutely is. He is. I'm telling you, they're going to go January 6th on him. Oh, this is a bit, you know, and you deserve everything. For the Democrat, not our average everyday Democrat that is just a good person that just believes in higher taxes than I do. I mean, all of the people who have been a part of this. I hate America. America's so bad. You know, all of this just derangement against anything that is good and decent and wholesome. And you're in that mix and you're doing it. Oh, it couldn't happen to nicer people. Please do it. Please do it. Oh. And you'll notice that if this were happening in the Republican Party, this would be the lead story today. This would be everywhere. They would be celebrating, like I'm celebrating right now. They would be celebrating this. But anyway, because nothing ever breaks really our way, it seems, he'll get it. And when he does, I think that's still good news. Because it shows that not everybody is in lockstep. Not everybody is in lockstep, which is really good. Really good. All right. What else is there? Oh, I've got to get to. Oh, one more thing on this. You'll notice what the second paragraph of this NBC News article said. And then let me give you this. Far-left insurgency with Democratic Party scored another victory Tuesday night with the co-founder of Progressive Sunrise Movement, trouncing two establishment-backed Democrats in a contentious Michigan party. Okay, so do you know who William Lawrence is? The Sunrise Party? Remember the Sunrise Party, Jason? I know did show after show. Do you remember who they are? What they're really responsible for?
1: That was Green New Deal, right? They did that sit-in for... Yeah,
0: they're the Green New Deal. Now, how do you get that in Michigan with the manufacturing of cars?
1: It's a bold strategy.
0: I mean, that shows you how, yeah, I mean, it's crazy. So let's see, spokesman for the House Republican campaign arm of the National Republican Committee said of Lawrence's victory, Democrats' path to the House majority is evaporating in real time. Every embarrassing defeat leaves them with a radical socialist nominee, empty your bank account and another must-win seat off the board. The establishment's left main opponent has been the Democratic Socialist, blah, blah, blah. Lawrence has the backing from Rashida Tlaib, blah, blah, blah. Also Bernie Sanders, yada, yada. And they go on to say that it was financed by, his opponent was financed, of course, by the Jews. So you have both stories saying that the Democrats, the ones who are not the socialists, are all funded by the Jews. So you have the base of the socialist are crazy, communist, socialist, and that is the stock. That is the real stock of all this anti-Semitism that is coming out. And the media is fine pushing it down everybody's throat. All right, now we take a quick 1 minute break and back for couple of minutes to tell you some more things that are going on, including what Kamala Harris said. We got to win. We got to win. We got to pull out all the stops. But that doesn't mean cheating. Uh-huh. Listen to what she says. All right, Super Sure. You're a good business owner.
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0: So Kamala Harris is now saying, and I love this, Kamala Harris has made a slate of suggestions to help the Democrats win in the future presidential elections, including a suggestion that the party revisit the Electoral College. Now, remember, this is how do we win elections? Number one, change the Electoral College. 2024 Democratic presidential candidate spoke to the National Urban League conference in Nashville on Friday. We should consider alternative methods. Democrats should consider alternative methods to avoid cheating accusations from Republicans. I know this is going to be controversial coming from me in particular, but we have to revisit the Electoral College. Which drew some claps from the crowd. We need to revisit the point of expanding the court to 13 justices, like we have 13 district courts. We need to revisit if they want statehood for Puerto Rico and D.C. Okay. Here's what we need to do to win. We just need to change all the rules. But we can't cheat. We just need to add two more states, change the makeup of the Supreme Court, and get rid of that Electoral College thing. And we're sitting, and then we don't have to cheat. I love that. We're not going to cheat. We're just going to change all of the rules. Okay. Well, that good for you. Let's see. There's a couple of other things going on. I have to tell you, I'm doing an overtime today. What happens when the past disappears? We've been able to track history. We've been able to track people, what they said yesterday, because we have files on it. But let me share this with you. Where are your files? Where are they? Where's that filing cabinet that you have? Where's your filing cabinet for all of your pictures? Do you have it actually downloaded on discs in your house, or are they in the cloud? There was something really, really disturbing. A couple of things that happened over the last couple of days. A major AI company is now destroying old books to train its systems and put it all on a digital library. This has happened before. And this isn't the only thing. And once the cloud has everything and you have nothing and AI is in charge, It doesn't necessarily have to be built for this, but it will do this. All you'll have to do is just delete a couple of pages, change a couple of words here and there. Do you notice that we don't have a first edition and a second edition of the newspaper anymore? No such thing. It's just what it is right now. And they can go and they make changes, and over and over and over again, and I'll show you the studies today, they're going in and they're just changing those things. And then not marking the changes. So you don't know what was right, what was wrong. It just is now. This is 1984. 1984 is right now. And I'll connect the first emperor of China and Orwell's Ministry of Truth to all of this today. You know, in 1984, they needed a massive operation to get everybody to do all this. They don't need that anymore. They don't need it. They can do it overnight to your individual stuff or to the world's stuff. And it will happen so fast. Join me today at noon. You want to see over the horizon? And I give you steps to take, the things that you should be doing right now to avoid this problem. 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I lay it all out. Chalkboard is waiting for me right now. 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One of the things I love about having two-way radio is that it completely changes the way my wife never says to me, how come you didn't answer my text messages? How come you didn't? Because I didn't have my text messages open. That's why. I didn't have my phone with me. I didn't have it. I don't check my But when you have rapid radio, oh, I have to answer because it's sitting right there. You press a button, you go, what? Where are you? I'm in the studio doing a show. You've been married to me for almost 30 years. You know where I am right now. Anyway, it'll help you keep track of everything. 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
3: News. I'm CJ Papa. Waiting for an official decision in the Democratic Senate primary race in Michigan. Far-left candidate Abdul El-Sayed holds a slim lead over establishment candidate Haley Stevens. But this morning, El-Sayed posting on X, "We won. I am so proud to be your Democratic nominee for U.S. Senate. Let's win in November." Republican candidate Mike Rogers.
4: Two broken candidates here. I mean, one wants to allow the Communist Party to buy farmland here, and the other one believes that, America deserved 9/11. They had two terrible choices.
3: Rogers on Fox and Friends. North Carolina's 11th congressional district will have a new representative come January. Congressman Chuck Edwards decides to drop his reelection bid after a House ethics panel found substantial evidence the Republican made unwanted advances toward two female staffers. 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
6: After days of delays in negotiations, Senator Tom Tillis voted Tuesday to move forward with the nomination of Todd Blanche for U.S. Attorney General. The nomination has now cleared the Senate Judiciary Committee and heads to the full Senate for a vote. Pressure continues to build on Western North Carolina Congressman Chuck Edwards after the release of a damaging House ethics report. The News and Observer reports Senator Ted Budd told Edwards Tuesday his reelection campaign is no longer viable and urged him to drop out of his race. Edwards has denied the allegations. A Panthers defensive end is hanging up his cleats. The organization placed LeBrian Ray on the reserve retired list Tuesday. The 28-year-old started 10 of the 46 games he played in for Carolina and accounted for 73 tackles. The Panthers are set to face the Arizona Cardinals in Thursday night's NFL Hall of Fame game. I'm Kyle Wilson.
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35: What's happening, fellow sports fans? It's Andy West. Let's take a look back on this day in sports history, August 5th. We'll start off today in 1973. Atlanta Braves pitcher Phil Niekro no-hits the San Diego Padres, and the Braves win 9-0. It's the first no-hitter for the franchise in Atlanta. Jumping ahead, today in 2001, down a dozen runs to the best team in baseball.

0: We're going to, let me go to Ricky. Before we get to Nate Friedman here in a second, I'm thrilled to have him on. Before we get to him, let me just ask Ricky. Decision Desk has called a Michigan primary. You've got to turn me off there, Ricky.
1: Decision Desk has called a Michigan primary.
0: Ricky, are you there?
2: That's right.
0: Can you hear me?
2: That's right. 8:35 a.m. Eastern. They've called it for El Sayed, and they are one of the most cautious election callers in America.
0: Okay, so, but Haley hasn't accepted, right? She hasn't conceded.
2: Not that I've seen. I'll keep you posted.
0: I mean, yeah, please do. I mean, 15,000 votes. That's not a lot. That's not a lot. Usually that would never be called that way for a Republican. I mean, they would have closed this down. Why it's open now is beyond me. Because they really, because usually we might have to wait days to figure out what happened. Look what happened in with the mayoral race in California. Let me go to Nate Friedman, independent journalist. He is also very concerned about the Islamic takeover of Michigan. He spent a lot of time up in Michigan. Been watching your videos. The host of the Nate Friedman Show. Nate, how are you?
3: I'm good. How are you doing?
0: I'm good. What do you make of all of this in Michigan? I mean, I find this good news that it wasn't a runaway.
3: Yeah, let's think about it, right? So it looks like 15,000 votes, and every Muslim I talk to there says they're voting for Sayed. That's more than enough to make the difference. I just asked the nation, do you see what's happening here?
0: So let me play this. This is from a cleric in Michigan. Listen to this, from a mosque.
4: On the 4th of August, there is a very important election, and I see, one of the mandatory things, one of our responsibility that to support Brother Abdul Sayed. Abdul Sayed, he's running for the Senate, and the other candidate, they supporting Israel, they supporting the Zionist, and all the Muslims, all the believers, men and women, it is responsibility. It's mandatory to go and to elect Brother Abdul Sayed, because at least we know he is a Muslim. He will support the Muslim issues here in this country.
0: Mm. What do you make of that, Nate?
3: The Muslim issues in this country. It reminds me of when I went to the UK and I spoke to voters in Birmingham, Muslim voters in Birmingham. They say, we vote for Muslim candidates because they'll represent us. And he told me that we're going to bring in Muslims into the parliament so that they bring in Sharia. So American Muslims are less transparent about that sort of thing. But I asked them, would you support a ban on Sharia? And I haven't gotten a yes yet.
0: How much time have you spent up there in Michigan?
3: I spent a day in Michigan. Yeah, just okay. One day.
0: And tell me about some of the people that you've talked to up there. You went into supermarkets.
3: Yeah.
0: It's very closed.
3: Right. So first conversation I had was with a man who owns a halal shop that says he wants the United States to be allied with Hezbollah. He was talking so nicely about Hezbollah. I said, look, do you want us to be allied with them? I said, hell yeah. So that was pretty shocking, because that's a terrorist organization that's killed Americans. Another conversation I had was with folks who said, no, it's got nothing to do with the fact that he's Muslim. I said, well, what about socialism? Are you guys socialists? They said, no, that has nothing to do with the election. And the Abdul Sayed is campaigning with Bernie Sanders and AOC. He's praising Mamdani. So he's surrounding himself with socialists, but yet he can still get by saying he's not a socialist. It's quite interesting.
0: So this is the Red-Green Alliance that everybody knows about, but again, they're not talking about it in the Muslim community because it doesn't mean anything to them. They have no, I mean, this is, to me, this feels like 1978, 1979 Iran all over again.
3: Yep. It's Islamists pairing with leftists until the Islamists don't need the leftists anymore. I mean, they've banned the gay flag, the pride flag in Hamtramck. The city became majority Muslim, and what did they do? They banned the pride flag. You can expect this to happen across the nation until we vote differently.
0: So why aren't more people waking up to this?
3: Tolerance. I think it's the conversation.

0: conversations I have with people who vote left is that they are more scared of being called a racist than they are of death. That is the consensus. They are just terrified of even thinking that they're racist. And Muslims know it, and they use it.
1: Is this unique to Dearborn?
0: No, we've got enclaves like this in more. And first of all, Dearborn's not hardly an enclave, right? I mean, it's a massive suburb with 100,000 people, so we can't call it an enclave anymore. However, you've got places in New York. I just went to Little Yemen. How many people know a Little Yemen even exists in the Bronx in New York City, where all the signs are in Arabic?
1: As you said in your video, I only know it because Mom Donnie put it on a map.
0: Right. I had no idea about Little Yemen. I don't think many people did. I'm getting so many messages from people on Instagram saying, my city, my town has been completely taken over. We have 20 mosques within 10 miles. People don't know, and I will go and I will investigate what's going on. Yeah.
1: Nate, thanks a lot. Appreciate everything you do. God bless.
0: Of course. Thank you.
1: All right. If you haven't watched him, you should. He goes in, he's fearless. He's one of these guys that's fearless. He goes into these communities and he just asks questions and does it all by himself. I mean, he's not necessarily safe. But what he is showing you in his videos are truly remarkable. People really need to wake up. This is exactly how it happened in France. It's exactly how it happened in England. And there is a takeover. I mean, why would you come to a country? Why this country? See, our immigration is different. We have always had people coming. It's not easy to come here. Why would you move from Somalia, the desert, to one of the coldest states in the Union? Answer, our State Department did it. Our State Department transported them there. Okay, so why are you coming now and you're putting up with the coldest weather ever, you know, that you've ever seen, and you're living in that, and you're living like that, and you're building this community, and you've come from a place to where you are a refugee. You come from a place that is in constant war, and yet you come here and you build the same thing and you support the same people over back home. You're sending money back home. You change the flag, the Minnesota flag, to look, I mean, it's not a coincidence. I'm sorry. You can say it's a coincidence. It's not. It's damn near the Somali flag. Why is all this happening? America, you're being conquered. You're being conquered. It's time for you to wake up on that. And the socialists are bringing it in. The socialists are the ones that have made this alliance. It's called the Green Red Alliance. Ricky, do we have somebody on tomorrow that is going to be talking about the Red Green Alliance? Because the Red Green Alliance is the thing. I don't think she can hear me. Sorry, believe it or not, the iHeart studios in Florida were hit by a surge. All seven stations, and that's where she's stationed, all seven stations are off the air today. I've never seen anything like that in my whole career. Don't comment. You're so far behind, Ricky. I've never seen anything like this before. But I guess it's just par for the course today. Today, we're going to show you, on my after show, we're going to show you some of the things that are coming. This is one of the things that is coming, and they're all dogpiling on each other. And it's strange because a lot of them have the same author. There's something else that is going on, which I'm going to concentrate on today. While this is going on, have you noticed that the surveillance state is getting stronger and stronger? And it's not necessarily happening from the government. And I've told you this years ago. I said, the government is going to need protection. The banks are going to need protection. Because when this mask comes off, if we don't have peaceful transitions, if we don't fix it, if they continue to stonewall the people, things are going to get so bad that it'll all fall apart. And so what, are you going to use the military on your own people? You'll try. You're going to use the police on your own people? Well, if they haven't already been disbanded by socialists. So what do you have? You need tech. You need tech to put everybody in a digital cage, to control, to make sure that we're all thinking alike, all of this stuff. And it's all happening right now. And tech needs protection too. Tech needs the government to be able to get to be this strong. So that's the other force that is working. You have the Red-Green Alliance. Then you have our own apathy. And then you have tech. And I'm going to concentrate on tech today to show you how this cage works. And it's a cage that you won't even know has been built all around you until it's too late. You don't want to miss this. 1984 is right now. It's happening right now. That's going to happen today at noon, right after this program. You don't want to miss. It's overtime just for the insiders. If you're a Torch insider, if you're not, just become one now. All you have to do is go to glennbeck.com/torch, sign up. You don't want to miss this. When the past disappears, and I'll take you through history and show you how it's been done. I've got another thing I've got to get in today about how they have been hacking into our water system. Iran has. Well, we think it's Iran. We don't know for sure, but we think it's Iran. Seven states have already said in the last week that somebody's hacking into their water systems. Now, the states say the water is fine. However, when you look into this, which I did, when you look into it, it's profound arrogance and laziness. And it's not the federal government. It is your state and local towns. And I want to tell you exactly what happened. I'm going to take you back to history. You ever heard the writing is on the wall? The writing is on the wall. That comes from something that happened about 500 years before Christ. And what was it? An enemy taking down a city through their water system. It's being repeated. We've been here before. This one was a long, long, long, long, long time ago, but it's the same thing. Be aware, be informed. Join us, glennbeck.com/torch. 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
6: Three staccato cries of Mayday and an eyewitness report of a mid-air explosion is about all that is known this morning of the British Columbia air disaster, which yesterday claimed 52 lives.
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0: Coming up in just a second, I have Charlie LaDuff. He is a Michigan reporter, host of the No BS News Hour. I like him because he smokes, and I don't smoke. I used to smoke, but I miss that hard-edged journalist that, you know, always had a cigarette in their hand. They always had the cigarette smoke coming in front of their face, and like, and let me tell you something else Kennedy did. I miss that guy. And Charlie, I think, is that guy. I think I just saw him do an interview with this woman because he's looking into all of where's all this funding coming from, you know, Act Blue kind of stuff. And I looked into him, or I was watching this video, and he's doing an interview, and I think he had the cigarette hanging out of his mouth like, so you know... So you never sent him $150,000. Never sent him $150,000, huh? And I just love it. I just love it. So I'm hoping he's going to be doing the show today, smoking. Not that that's a good example, kids. No, it's not. But I enjoy it because it brings me back to the day when journalists were actually journalists on everything except for tobacco. Jason, where do we stand with the Iran thing?
1: Oh, gosh. Does anyone know? Do our negotiators know? Does the Iranian regime know? I don't know. So this is the latest news. We could be having an Iran deal Wednesday today, which is different from our usual Iran deal Friday.
0: Friday. Yeah.
1: But those are the rumors.
0: Iran deal Friday.
1: One of the rumors is that we might hear about specifically a Hormuz, Strait of Hormuz deal today. This has been going back and forth between
0: today.
1: Negotiators. Yes, today. Well, that's the rumor mill. The rumors.
2: Today, Wednesday?
1: Today is Wednesday.
0: Wow, I forgot today was Wednesday. Wow. Okay, good.
1: The rumors on this deal specifically is just to get Hormuz open. And what I've been hearing so far, I don't know if I really. Well, no, I don't really like it, actually. But the deal
0: I don't
1: now,
0: like it either. If you're going to say what I think.
1: Well, the deal now is that we've talked about multiple different paths for tankers to go through the Strait of Hormuz. There's the northern route that's controlled by Iran. There's the southern route by Oman that is controlled by us and the Gulf Kingdoms. And then there's a middle route that's heavily mined. So this new deal supposedly today is that all tankers going through the Strait of Hormuz, this is to keep Hormuz open now, would take the northern Iranian route. And when they exit, they would come down the southern Omani route, which kind of basically means Iran can say who goes into the strait. I don't think I like this, Glenn. We'll see where it goes.
0: No, I know I don't like it, but we'll see. I mean, will it end this thing? I don't know. Will it end it properly? I don't know. I don't think anybody knows. No, we get this crying wolf all the time. Oh, we've got a deal. We've got a deal. So the sky is falling. The sky's not falling. The sky's not falling. We get this once a week.
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0: Let me ask you a question, and I want you to really think about it. 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
7: I'm Dave Anthony, Fox News. The Associated Press has just called the race in Michigan for Abdul El-Sayed as the winner of the Democratic primary, hours after he had declared victory on X over Congresswoman Haley Stevens. Then El-Sayed told MS Now,
8: "We understand that that she still wants to hold on to a path. We're focused on trying to figure out how we bring the party together to defeat Mike Rogers in November."
7: And we expect to hear from El-Sayed at a news conference in about a half hour. Votes are still being counted, mostly in the Detroit area, with El-Sayed holding about a 1 percentage point lead over Haley Stevens. President Trump posted a short time ago, "Wayne County is one of the most corrupt voting areas in the U.S. The president also again supported Mike Rogers, the Republican, in that Michigan Senate race. Republicans have to pick a new candidate in North Carolina. Congressman Chuck Edwards, in an early morning X post, ended his campaign for re-election after the House Ethics Committee recommended he be censured over sexual harassment allegations. Now to the Middle East.
9: Right now, the Israelis are conducting new airstrikes against Hezbollah in southern Lebanon after what were described to Fox News as severe ceasefire violations. This does come as President Trump says he believes a deal with Iran could be reached as early as today. In an interview with Fox News, the president said that talks happened all day on Tuesday and that things are looking very good.
7: That's Fox's Trey Yingston, Tel Aviv. That deal aims to get oil and other shipping flowing fully through the Strait of Hormuz, and the pause in U.S. bombing has led oil prices lower and to a big stock market surge. The Dow is up another 600 plus points to new all-time high. The president is again predicting gas will get back down under $3 a gallon. He's in Las Vegas. He'll speak at a casino later today.
10: President Trump has been hitting swing states with an economic pitch, pointing to tax cuts. But polls show the cost of living is a top issue for voters who by wide margins disapprove of the president's hand of the economy.
7: That's Jared Halpert. 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
12: Protests at the General Assembly in Raleigh forced a pause Tuesday in the advancement of new hemp regulations. House leaders delayed action on a bill that would have effectively eliminated many THC-infused drinks, gummies, and other products. Opponents warned it could cost thousands of jobs and damage small businesses. Supporters argue stronger regulations are needed to keep THC products out of the hands of children. Lawmakers will create a study committee in hopes of finding common ground. In western North Carolina, the mayor of Robbinsville is taking a break from his duties for the next 3 months. Sean Adams was arrested Monday on felony drug charges. He was allegedly caught with cocaine during a traffic stop, then methamphetamine during a search of his home. The Guilford County Sheriff's Office is helping students gear up for the new year. The annual back-to-school backpack giveaway will be held Saturday, August 15th. Guilford County residents can stop by the Law Enforcement Center on West Sycamore Street in Greensboro or the Health Department on East Green Drive in High Point for the giveaway. With the State Fair just 2 months away, construction in Raleigh is wrapping up on one of the fairground's new amenities.
13: A 30,000-square-foot food hall is nearing completion at the North Carolina State Fairgrounds. The Department of Agriculture says the Midway Event Center will debut during the State Fair October 15th through the 25th, but it'll also give West Raleigh a year-round dining and events hub. It comes with 8 permanent food stalls, rotating vendors, and a private event area. A full-service bar will also bring regular, year-round alcohol sales to the fairgrounds, replacing the lunch stand building from 1952. I'm Joe Morano.
14: Gates open today for golf fans at the Wyndham Championship in Greensboro. The tournament at Sedgefield Country Club will determine who finishes in the top 70 of the tour's FedEx Cup standings before the playoffs start next week. A pro-am is underway today ahead of Thursday's first round. I'm Kyle Wilson.
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0: 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Glenn Beck is on.
1: Hello, America. Well, the race is over in Michigan, and the socialist won. Now, it's very close. It's very close. I've never seen it called so quickly, but I will tell you, the New York Times held up until about 7 or 8 minutes ago. The New York Times has just declared El Saeed the winner with 740,000 votes, up against Haley at 726,000 votes. That's a 14,000 vote difference. You can find those in Wayne County without even breaking a sweat. All you have to do is find, wait a minute, we just found another 15,000 votes in a teacher's car. She meant to deliver them, they were just delivered. But it has been called now. This is both bad news and good news. I think it's good news because it is so close. What will that mean for the general? And being this close, were there any shenanigans that were going on? You know, Charlie LaDuff, who I love, because he's like an old-style journalist, you know? I miss the journalists who are smoking, who are on TV, and they're like, yeah, hang on, I gotta light another Camel. And they're smoking, and they're just hardcore. That's Charlie. He's gone out to Michigan, and he has been tracking down all these Act Blue donors. You know, and they come out of their trailer, and you know, they got the house coat on and the fuzzy slippers. Yes, what do you want? Did you just donate 150? What, are you crazy? And he's just sitting there interviewing with a smoke in his mouth. I mean, a cigarette in his mouth. I just love it. I hope he's smoking now. Not for you kids. Very bad example. But I just missed the hardcore journalists, and Charlie is one of them. Charlie LaDuff joins us. The Michigan Democratic Senate primary candidates, Abdul El Saeed, his campaign, was it funded by fake donors? I wonder. Charlie's with us in 60 seconds. First, everybody knows what they paid for their house. 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
1: What was that number again? Oh, shoot. I missed the number. I can't call for details from the United States government. Anyway, Charlie, how are you?
3: I'm great, brother. How you doing?
1: You're smoking. I love it. I saw an old clip from Edward R. Murrow the other day. I don't know what I was watching. And he had that smoke just kind of making rings up off of the table. And I went, where are those journalists anymore? Where are those people?
3: Do you remember that bit from Saturday Night Live? Martin Short, when he's on 60 Minutes getting grilled. He's got the Coke bottle glass in the floor.
1: Yeah, I miss those days. Anyway, Charlie, thanks for everything that you do. I really appreciate it. I think you're fabulous, and you're exactly what America needs in journalism. Tell me about what you are finding with El Saeed's campaign donors.
3: Okay, let me preface it by why I'm looking, okay? Because he fashions himself as the small donor king, the grassroots swell. He's the number one guy on Act Blue, you know, in Michigan, small donations from around the country. 80% of his money is from Act Blue, and 70-75% of the actual money is coming from out of state. So I can't go out of state. So I'll look in state. Is this true? Because he's the guy that wants to get money out of politics. Okay, you want to get money out of politics. Where's your money coming from? So we just, you know, we go into the FEC database. We download it. We put it on a spreadsheet. We run it. We have AI check it. Then we double check AI. And then we double check each other. So we've got 120 donors, average age about 75 in Michigan. And altogether in the last decade or so, 120 people have made $750,000 donations. Okay, so we pick one. Mm. And we go out to the countryside, and there's an old lady, and her house is burned down. She's living in a trailer, no internet, no computer, no running water. And I was going to bring her the printout, but her donations were $15,000 over 5 years, totaling $150,000. And I told her I would have brought you the printout, but I ran out of paper. Did you, madam, in fact, donate 15,000 times the tune of $150,000 with no house? And she donates and she says, ActBlue is the bank. I go through ActBlue, but nothing of that size. She was shocked. So to wrap it in a bow for you, you want to keep dark money out of politics. Everybody knows ActBlue's corrupt. We need to look at it. And I challenged Abdul, listen, man, if you want to get money out of politics, return all the ActBlue money because it's elder abuse. You're stealing ActBlue. It's almost obvious. I'm just going to say it. You're stealing old people's identity and you're running money from unknown sources through their names. And it's got to stop. Again, one more time. Abdul outraised Haley. I'm rounding off $15 million for their, you know, their general fund, their campaign fund. She raised 11. So forget special interests and the super PACs. He outraised her. What's the source of the money? Let's go. Come clean.
4: 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This is so dirty. This whole system is just so corrupt. 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
3: 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When it gets closer to elections, you can do it every week. So when this lady, let's say she gives $5 to Abdul El Sayed, why is it the next day she's given five more times? And then 2 days later, three more times. And then 4 days later, she's from another address, the apartment she lived in for a while when her house burned down. So I ask her, show me how you make a donation on your phone. She can't. You know, it's lovely. She's 88 years old. And she's doing this with the phone, like it's a transistor radio, like the batteries are bad. Oh, this thing. And she couldn't exercise the trade. So there, it's impossible for her to have sat there. I forgot the number, Glenn, but 3 to 8 times a day, every single day, every day of the year for 5 straight years. It's impossible. So who's triggering these trades? You have her name. And I said to her, I said, Miss Waffle, do you ever remember making a 50-cent donation? And she goes, what? That's silly. And I said, well, here's the printout. You made a 50-cent donation. She goes, it's impossible to do. So again, ActBlue, money comes in, supposed to be you. They exercise the donation for you. But it's starting to look like they've got your name and mega dollars are coming in and you have no idea that this donation is being made in your name, which is tantamount to identity theft. And it's usually very elderly people.
4: How common is this story in Michigan?
3: I did one 6 months ago. It was a you know, liberal woman, older black woman, retired, 77. She made $83,000 in donations. And just mind-boggling. And now that we're in the general, I am going to knock on 120 doors.
4: Good.
3: $16 million. $16 million these people donated.
4: So when you look at the results yesterday, I mean, it is really close. What does that tell you?
3: The national media is silly. You know, you're reading more into it that's there. Oh, my God, the socialists are taking over. Did that look like a groundswell to you? A 1% difference? That's no groundswell. So if you're really looking in the general, where are the independents? And as you know, come on, Glenn, you talk about it all the time. Mm-hmm. There aren't really independents. You lean one way or the other. So where are, like, somebody that wants to shift over from MAGA? They're not shifting over. El Sayed's got the far left. The votes are likely to come from Stevens' group. So if there's 10,000, 15,000 people to be peeled off, I think it's coming from the Democratic side. So it's not as wild as people want to make it out to be.
4: Can you give me any indication at all there? Because the Arab and Black communities have been at odds for a while. I don't even know what the beef is, but they're not, you know, necessarily cut from the same cloth. They don't march to the same tune. And it appears as though it is some of the Black community that has actually swayed some of these elections away from the socialists and away from the Islamists. Do you see that in Michigan?
3: Yeah, like, first of all, the democratic socialism you're talking about, that's a top-down thing. It's white educated people who have archaeology degrees. It didn't pan out for them. They're looking at it like their birthright. They won't say it, but they've been jumped over. It's not them. It must be something in the system. That's where Syed Step's coming. If you go, like, working class up, he doesn't do so well, does he? And you're absolutely right. This is Detroit, baby. This is Michigan. So in these CNN panels, they talk about a Black-Brown coalition. That's just the people that went to the Ivy League. There's no Black-Brown coalition out here. Blacks don't like Arabs. Arabs don't like Blacks. Say what you will about white people. You know, there's no Black and Brown prison gang. You know what I'm saying? So every group's got its lived history. And no, I mean, they're not going for a fancy pants. Let me put this one to you. Syed's only had two jobs, except, you know, taking away, I go to university, get big checks to talk. He's had two jobs. One was the Detroit health director, and once was the Wayne County health director, of which Detroit is the biggest city. He failed miserably. You know, Black people here know him. They don't trust him. And yeah, he got wiped out by him. He absolutely got wiped out. So I don't know if they show up. Go ahead.
4: You say he's a paper doctor.
3: He is a paper doctor.
4: He doesn't treat patients? He's not a...
3: Never has. He never took his board exams. He's never had a practice, didn't have a residency. So, you know, he's an egghead doctor. And he said, I went into it. He figured it was better for him to get into the bureaucracy and fix it from there than to actually serve people. So when he was in Detroit, infant mortality went through the roof. The life expectancy in Detroit, Wayne County, has collapsed. It's fallen since COVID by 2 whole years. So tell me where this success is. He was in charge of Wayne
4: County. 60% of the vote went for Haley in Wayne County.
3: Yeah, that's Wayne County now. Again, Wayne County is about 1.7 million people. Detroit's about 650,000. So, yeah, you know, he got hammered in Detroit for sure. Are they going to show up for the general? I don't know.
4: It's great to talk to you. Charlie, just keep up the good work, man. Keep it up. Keep it up.
3: Wait, I don't want to go yet.
4: I've got other things to do. I got to do, and I don't get a smoke. Go smoke.
3: Where are you right now?
4: Thanks, man. Pardon me?
3: Where are you right now?
4: Where am I?
3: Yeah.
4: I'm in the Mountain West. I'm at my ranch up in Idaho.
3: Idaho?
4: Would you just shoot people at hamburger places. What?
3: You said, I'm a hoe?
4: All right. I'm leaving. Go smoke. Check what tobacco is in your cigarette. We'll talk to you again. Thanks, Charlie. I appreciate it. Let me quickly tell you about our sponsor this half hour. 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
4: We have to have him back on. By the way, am I going to be fined by the FCC, or did you catch, BJ, did you catch that? You caught it. Okay, good. Well, that's what happens when you put smokers on the air.
5: They just start cussing like sailors.
4: And you notice, and that's the other thing I miss about smokers,
5: is that voice. That voice, give me another pack of cool cigarettes.
4: There's just nothing better, nothing better. We'll have him back. Coming up, I want to talk to you about the water system. Yeah, no, I'm going to get all sexy like that. I am. I'm going to talk to you about the water. Seven states have now said their water system has come under attack in the last week. That's significant. And I'm going to show you why it is happening. You will not believe. I dug into this yesterday, day before. You are not going to believe how this is happening. The incompetency, or maybe the laziness, or just the apathy. We just all think, oh, we're fine. We're in a small town. We're fine. No, you're not fine. You're not fine. How easy it is to hack into our water system. And then I'm going to give you a little history. Do you know the phrase, the writings on the wall? That comes from an empire like ours that is absolutely unbreakable. You're just not going to get through the walls. And somebody going, we don't have to get through the walls. We need the water system. And the writing is on the wall. And I'll explain that story because we've been here before, about 500 years before Christ, but we've been here before and it didn't end well. We have to pay attention to our water system. Then later on today, I urge you to join me because we're going to do an overtime today. A final fourth hour of the broadcast today starts noon Eastern. It will be for insiders only of the Torch. If you want to become a Torch member and join us in everything that we're doing, please do go to glenbeck.com/torch. It'll be live at noon Eastern right after this program is finished live. And it will be available, all day long. Once we post it, after I do it, we'll post it and then you can watch it on demand. But it's for insiders only for the Torch, glenbeck.com/torch. When the past disappears, this is something that you need to know. There are all kinds of forces that are gathering that we have to watch all of them. And one of them is tech. And this is how tech grows out of control. And there's already some warning signs on it. And I'm going to take you through it. I'm going to take you through a little history on it. I'm going to take you through. And it's disturbing. And I have solutions for you. And speaking of that, I also published today. I think it's at glenbeck.com. Everybody can get it. Where's the books here? I put 10 books that I think everybody needs to have. Democracy in America, paper copies. You'll understand why I'm saying that, you know, in a couple of hours. Democracy in America, Common Sense by Thomas Paine, The Federalist Papers, The Autobiography of Calvin Coolidge, An American Life by Ronald Reagan, Autobiography of Benjamin Franklin, Up from Slavery, Booker T. Washington, The Bible or the Jefferson Bible, Reflections on the Revolution in France by Edmund Burke, and the Bill of Rights. You need to have paper copies. I've got about 100 books that I'm compiling, but these are just a few samplings of those. But if you want to preserve the soul of our nation, and you will understand 1984 is right now, you'll understand why I'm asking you to buy paper copies of books and do it with some urgency. Listen to the whole explanation and the whole story behind it today, noon, glenbeck.com/torch with urgency. 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That happens at noon today. You don't want to miss it. 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
7: News. I'm Therese Crowley. Progressive Abdul Al-Sayed declares on X he won the Michigan Democrat Senate primary over establishment-backed Haley Stevens, but the razor-thin race has not been called. Republican John James wins the Michigan governor's primary with his own affordability
8: Michigan's
7: message.
8: Michigan's families are paying some of the highest gasoline prices in the Midwest. Our unemployment rate is among the highest in America. Our children are falling behind.
7: Facing Democrat Jocelyn Benson. President Trump in L.A. talking gas prices and telling Fox that a deal with Iran to open the Strait of Hormuz is closed.
9: Companies have to start going. You know, they're making too much money and they've got to start lowering it. But we're going to be down into the threes and maybe the twos pretty soon.
7: And says if Iran doesn't sign, too bad. A California man under arrest picked up armed and surveilling Trump National Golf Club in Rancho Palos Verdes 2 days before President Trump's visit. 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
11: Controversial hemp legislation in North Carolina is now on hold. The State House agreed to put the brakes on a bill Tuesday that would have tightened restrictions on hemp-derived THC products, essentially taking many off the shelf. Lawmakers were pressured by hundreds of people who descended on the General Assembly to rally against the regulation. Cyclosporiasis cases continue to grow. The Department of Health and Human Services reported Tuesday an uptick of nearly 250 new cases in 1 week. That brings the new statewide total since May up to just under 870. Rising seas are reportedly putting North Carolina's coastal wetlands at risk. A new study led by Duke University found that 84% of coastal wetlands in the U.S. are slowly being swallowed by rising water. These are marshes that help protect nearby communities from flooding and provide fish habitat. I'm Kyle Wilson.
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21: In the NFL, we found out yesterday that the Falcons made Bijan Robinson the highest paid running back in league history with a 3-year extension worth up to $75 million, 51 of that guaranteed. The bad news for Atlanta yesterday is that second year linebacker Jalen Walker is feared to have torn his ACL in practice. In Chicago, the Bears are extending right tackle Darnell Wright with a 4-year extension worth $116 million with 93 of that guaranteed. And in baseball, Tarek Skubal pitched 6 innings in his Dodgers debut, but LA dropped its 5th straight, losing 5-1 to the Cubs. Luis Arraez was immediately effective for the Phillies, starting his debut off with an RBI single and adding another RBI double later in a 5-0 win over the Nationals. And Yankees top

takes, you know, 40 minutes to get to these plants. They ran just exactly the way their grandfathers did. Nobody died. Nobody was poisoned. And every official who has spoken says, water is safe. You feel free to drink it. And I'm sure it is. I'm sure it is. Let me remind you, we just found a bomb at a water, at a reservoir. It was just under the water line. I don't remember how they found it. I think they were cleaning or something. And they found this. And it was active, but we've never heard anything else. No follow-up on it. Somebody is targeting our water system. Now, who did it? FBI hasn't named anybody yet. Investigators are looking hard at Iran. Also, at whether somebody wanted this to look like Iran. We don't know. President says he doesn't buy it. He blames Minnesota's leadership. Minnesota's governor calls it modern warfare. A live war, an unattributed attack, two politicians arguing, you know, the forensics before the forensics are even finished. Here's what is not in dispute. And this is why I'm doing the special today. There are things you must be aware of right now, because being aware of them after the fact is not going to help anybody. So the special today is to prepare you for what is coming. And I don't know when, but I think sooner rather than later. And this is another one of those things. In November of 2023, a crew affiliated with Iran's Revolutionary Guard, this is in 2023, took control of a booster station belonging to the Water Authority of, what is it, Aliquippa, Pennsylvania, 30 miles outside of Pittsburgh. They left a message on the screen. It said, you've been hacked, down with Israel. And they hit 11 American targets that way, six water utilities, a pharmacy, and an aquatic center. Also a brewery. This is where people start, especially around Pittsburgh. You hit a brewery? I don't care if you're Islamic or not. You've just pissed the people of Pittsburgh off. Don't mess with them. You hit a Permandis? You're dead. Anyway, so how did the Islamic Republic of Iran breach our drinking water? You're not going to believe this. By figuring out the passcode was 1111. That is the factory default, okay? Nobody changed 1111. They never put a new code in. The device sat on the open internet on its published default port, findable by anybody on earth, if you know what you're doing, in about 4 seconds. And then they put in the code 1111 and they got in. My question was, why is this online at all? Okay, the box is a programmable logic controller. It's called a PLC. It's the thing that turns the pump on, then watches the tank, and then when the number drops, it opens a valve, light switch, you know, with an opinion. For almost a century, that switch had a wire, and the wire ran to a panel, you know, that was locked up in this building. If something went wrong at 2 o'clock in the morning, phone rang, guy had to get into a truck, drive across town. I'm just looking at my engineer here because he knows exactly what this is like, because we have a lot of our systems. We're not online like this. You have to go to the panel to make sure that it's, that we're safe. Something goes wrong, you got to get there. So when we connected it not out of laziness, just from arithmetic. You know, there are roughly 50,000 community water systems in the country. 97% of them are small. Yours might be run by two licensed operators covering 40 square miles. And if the operator can check the tank on his phone instead of driving out in the dark, the town saves a salary that it has to have, okay? Multiply that by 50,000 towns. That's a lot of money, okay? So we traded a locked door for a login, and then we never changed the password. Now, the part that gets waved away is that there's an assumption that Iran is the backward country with a big mouth. It's not a backward country. You know, they've got sandals and Down with America slogans. No. Iran designed the Shahid 136. In 2022, they handed the design. It's a great missile. They handed the design over to Russia under a technology deal. And they reported about $100.5 billion coming in. Russians took it. And they didn't just assemble it. They rebuilt their entire supply chain. And that's why 90% of the production now happens on Russian soil. Moscow paid $200,000 for a drone in 2022. Last year, a fraction of that, thousands of them are out every month. Then it came back around. Western intelligence now reporting Russia is shipping upgraded versions back to Iran. Better navigation, better resistance to jamming. Everything.

Moscow has learned across tens of thousands of combat sorties. So Iran didn't just build a weapon. Iran seeded an industry, and the industry sent home the improvements. Now, there is a small first-person view quadcopter, and there's a video going around that you should see. And it's built from commercial parts that you can just order online. A lot of them are Chinese, not Iranian hardware. But that is the point. The thing that we're now sending out into the sky, especially Iran and Russia and China, cost them what a decent set of golf clubs cost. It's cheap, it's patient, and it's expendable, which beats expensive, sophisticated, and irreplaceable. Tehran understood this before we ever admitted it. These are little quadcopters that will hunt a man, and they are relentless. You've seen them being used over in Ukraine. I want to be really precise on this because precision matters a great deal here. We are not talking about the Iranians. 90 million people live there, and a great many of them despise the people who rule over them. And they go out in the streets, and it has cost them their lives. It's the regime. ISIS wanted a caliphate immediately. It burned bright, and it burned out. The Islamic Republic has had 47 years. They have a treasury, a foreign minister. They have a drone industry. They have universities. They have networks of proxies and sympathizers all across the way of the West. And they are patient and they are quiet. The patience is the danger, not the shouting. You're going to hear their leadership believes chaos hastens the return of the 12th Imam. Okay? Some reject that outright. But the hardliners, no, they don't reject that. You know, when the government treats the collapse of the existing regime as a feature, it doesn't weigh the risks the way we do. Okay? So, how does a confident city fall? How do they fall? This story is amazing. 539 before Christ, Babylon, right in that area. Babylon was the greatest walled city on earth. In fact, the walls were so thick that the ancient writers said that chariots could turn around on the top of the walls, okay? Cyrus the Persian looked at them and understood he could sit, you know, outside until his beard turned white. He's not going to get into that city. So he stopped looking at the walls, and he decided to go upstream where the Euphrates ran into the city because, you know, that was the source of life. That's what they drank, okay? So he dug channels, and he turned the river into a marsh, and the water inside Babylon dropped to about the height of a man's thigh. The soldiers walked in up the riverbed, under the wall, through the waterworks. Herodotus says that the city was so large that the people in the center were at a festival dancing, and they didn't even know for some time that the city had already fallen, that the walls didn't help them. If you read Daniel in the Bible, the fingers, the writing on the plaster, you know, weighed in the balance and you were found wanting. That's where we get the phrase, the writing is on the wall. Okay. It came the same night the river went dry. The wall was never the way in. The utility was the way in. The boring thing nobody guards. Nobody thinks to change the passcodes because it's not glamorous. It always works. Who's going to target this? 2,500 years later, we're still building walls and we're leaving the river unattended. Now the war games. Let me tell you about the war games we have done. This is terrifying. In July of 2002, the Pentagon runs the largest war game in American history. 2 years of planning, 13,000 troops, $250 million. The scenario was confrontation in the Persian Gulf. They hand the enemy team to a retired Marine three-star named Paul Van Riper. Van Riper looks at the surveillance advantage of the United States and decides, I'm not going to fight it. He puts his orders on motorcycle couriers. He signals aircraft with lights like it's 1943. He passes coded messages through loudspeakers on the minarets inside for the call of prayer. And our listening apparatus doesn't hear anything because there's nothing to hear. Then he doesn't wait. He fires everything at once, a salvo of cruise missiles that swamps the radars of the fleet. Behind the missiles come swarms of small boats. 16, and this is in

0: 2002, our warships, 16 of our warships in this game, sank, including a carrier. Had it been real, 20,000 American sailors would have died before lunch. Do you know what we did with that? As we were losing, we stopped the exercise. We refloated the ships. We restricted what the enemy team was allowed to do, and we ran it again until we won. Van Riper protested. He walked out. We ran the war game. We lost. Then we changed the rules instead of what we knew they could do. You know the other version. Before 2001, our own government rehearsed airliners as weapons. Tabletop exercises, a drill at the Pentagon. We set aside the idea. It was too far-fetched to take planes and fly them into buildings. It wasn't a failure of imagination. Somebody imagined it. It was a failure of belief that people would do things. I'm telling you, Iran is a desperate nation who believes. Which brings us why Washington has not fixed the water. March 2023, EPA tried. It told states to check their water system cybersecurity during the sanitary surveys they already conduct. You know, like the one that we found the bomb. Three attorneys sued. Missouri, Iowa, and Arkansas. They sued. They joined by the, we were joined by the American Water Works Association and the National Rural Water Association. In July, the Eighth Circuit stayed the rule. That October, EPA withdrew it. Now, their argument wasn't stupid. It was that Congress never gave the EPA authority under the Safe Drinking Water Act. So state drinking water offices have no cybersecurity expertise. Survey findings that carry public notification requirements, which means publishing a list of which small towns are vulnerable. And the cost lands on the rural utilities. They're already broke, so they couldn't do it. And the federal government said, you got to do it. Well, we have to figure this one out. They were right about the rule. A checklist administered by people who don't understand, you know, what is happening in the local community. We have somebody, they found the hole. Something has to fill the hole, but nothing did. 2024, in November, EPA's own inspector general scanned about 1,000 drinking water systems serving over 190 million Americans. 97 of them, serving 26 million people, had critical or high-risk vulnerabilities. Another 211, serving 82 million people, had opened portals visible from the outside. 11111. And when they went to report it, they found the EPA has no cybersecurity incident reporting system of its own. So partly no authority, partly no expertise, and partly because there's no such thing, you know, as the water system. There are 50,000 of them, and they belong to your town. So let me wrap this up. What does all this mean? It means that power is not in Washington. You need to find out who runs the water, your city council, a water district board, rural association, private utility with a public regulator. That body meets in public on a schedule, and it meets most likely in a room that's usually empty. You have to go. You have to go, and you have to ask a few questions. I'm going to give you those questions right after the break. Stand by. I'll give you more. First, let me tell you about our sponsor is Rough Greens. If you've had a dog for any length of time, you know that you're always looking for simple ways to help them stay happy and healthy. You buy them food, hopefully. You put Rough Greens on that food. You take them to the vet when they need to go. 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
14: Okay, I've only got 90 seconds here, so I got to get this in. You got to go find out who runs your water in your town. Ask them these questions and write down the answers. Is any control system reachable from the public internet, and why? Has the default password been changed on every controller we own, and who verified it besides the vendor? If we lost every computer tonight, can people on shift run the plant by hand? When was the last time we practiced that? And this one is easy. Minnesota's operators went manual and the water stayed safe because not because of luck, because the people there knew how. You have to have them practice things. Then these last three. Has utility finished its risk assessment and the emergency response plan under America's Water Infrastructure Act? Can we see the summary? Has it signed up for SISA's free vulnerability scanning, which costs the town nothing? Is it a member of Water ISAC? So it hears about the threat before it reads about one. And the last one is, how secure is your SCADA system? I'll publish these for you, but this is going to be on you. This is not a Washington thing. This is not even a state thing. This is your local water. You must secure your water system. We are in, we're in war now, and we are dealing with cyber war. We've got to secure essential things like water, and it's really up to you. This is 94.5 WPTI. 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
19: What we showed is that the power of our many is greater than the power of their money.
18: Abdul El-Sayed, backed by socialists, also just said winning Michigan's Democratic Senate primary shows by focusing on
19: the price of gas and the price of groceries and the price of housing and the price of health care, that you can build a conversation that builds into a movement that defeats Goliath.
18: He beat Congresswoman Haley Stevens by 1 point. President Trump calls the Michigan result great news for Republicans and the Senate candidate he backs, Mike Rogers. On Truth Social, the president wrote, El Sayed is a communist loser who hates Jews in Israel, adding crazy policies by the Democrats, as he calls them, will only get worse. In North Carolina, a Republican Congressman, Chuck Edwards, has stopped running for re-election.
20: Edwards' decision comes after a House ethics panel found substantial evidence, in their words, the congressman harassed female staffers. North Carolina's primary date has passed, and the GOP is now expected to pick a nominee quickly to face Democratic nominee Jamie Ager.
18: Fox's Evan Brown. The talks continue with Iran to reopen the Strait of Hormuz, where ships have been attacked. President Trump tells Fox,
21: the only thing that matters is action, and they want to make a deal. We'll see what happens. If they don't make a deal, it's going to be too bad.
18: Warning the U.S. will hit Iran again very hard. The president told Fox that while at his California golf club, just days after a man was arrested there.
22: 38-year-old Janine John Tule. Last Friday, Secret Service were doing their security assessment here at the course in preparation for last night's fundraiser. They noticed a suspicious guy walking around with an earpiece taking photos and video of the security setup. He left, then came back on Sunday, ID'd himself as a State Department individual on a security detail. The feds smelled something rotten, and they called the sheriff's department.
18: That's Fox's William Lajeunesse. He says they found a gun and also ammunition. America's listening to Fox News.
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23: Senator Ted Budd is reportedly urging Congressman Chuck Edwards to step aside following a damaging House ethics report. According to the News and Observer, Budd told Edwards his path to re-election is not viable. The Ethics Committee found evidence that Edwards created a hostile work environment for two young female staff members, citing gifts, travel, and special treatment. His office, though, issued a detailed 15-page denial of any wrongdoing. A Raleigh business owner gets federal prison time for how she handled her pavement company.
24: 51-year-old Tracy Perry was sentenced for hiding bankruptcy assets. She was the owner and operator of Dixon Paving Incorporated. Prosecutors say she filed for bankruptcy in February of 2020, but then opened a secret bank account for Dixon Contracting 4 days later. Another secret account was opened 2 weeks later, and deposits were made in both. She was sentenced to 16 months in prison, followed by house arrest. She has to repay more than $425,000 in restitution. I'm Joe Morano.
23: High Point police say three suspects now face charges following a weekend shooting that left a teenager hospitalized. Officers responded near West Green Drive and Langford Avenue Sunday on reports of gunfire. Police arrested 19-year-old Jamorian Mebben, then later took two teenagers into custody. Investigators also recovered stolen firearms and weapons modified to fire automatically. No charges will be filed against two Asheville police officers involved in a deadly shooting. The district attorney ruled Tuesday the officers were justified when they opened fire on an armed man at the Westmont Apartments 2 months ago. The 27-year-old reportedly advanced aggressively, charging at police with a knife. Carolina Panthers legend Luke Kuechly is adding a new role to his football resume. The Hall of Fame linebacker is joining Netflix as the streaming service's top NFL game analyst. His first broadcast will be the Rams and 49ers matchup next month in Australia. I'm Kyle Wilson.
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0: 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Glenn Beck is on.
1: Hello, America. Welcome to the Glenn Beck Program. Well, the results are in Minnesota, or I'm sorry, Michigan. And if you haven't heard yet, they called it about an hour and a half ago, at least the New York Times did. New York Times called it for El Said, but it was 14,000 votes away. That's not a landslide. And that doesn't bode well, in my opinion. It doesn't bode well. There's got to be, out of 426,000 people that voted for Haley, how many of those will not vote for Said? How many of those were saying, no, not that guy, not that guy? Don't know. I don't know. But I do know that, you know, the average guy who was building cars in Detroit or is building cars in Detroit, the average blue-collar worker is not going to go with the, you know, the Islamist, socialist, highfalutin, you know, Rhodes Scholar. It just doesn't seem like a match. To me, and I think there's enough people that know what socialist is, they know what the Red-Green Alliance is, and they're starting to wake up in the Democratic Party, and they don't want anything to do with it. So we'll see what this means. I have Delano Squires on. He's great. He's with the Heritage Foundation. He is now the Center for Human Flourishing director. He's just written a book called The Vanishing Black Family. And I really want to get his read on what happened yesterday. And then I think he is, you know, his book is, you know, The Vanishing Black Family. It's what happened. How did this happen? Especially since 1960. If you know the stats, and he'll go through them, of 1960, the black family was healthier than the white family. What happened? He's on it. We're going to talk to him in 60 seconds. First, Z Factor. You know, daily life can really be a grind sometimes, and you almost never feel, you know, you never feel that more than when you haven't had a good night's sleep. Sure, there's lots of stuff on the market that you could try, but how much of it is going to leave you feeling groggy the next day? You need something better than that, something that leaves you feeling great when you wake up in the morning. Thankfully, there is something available that can help you. I know it's been there for me. 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Delano, welcome, my man. How are you?
2: Good to see you, Glenn. Good to hear from you.
1: Yeah, it's good to have you. I'm glad you're in our studios in Dallas. I'm sorry I wasn't there to greet you myself, but it's good to have you on the program. Tell me what your thoughts are on what happened with El Said.
2: Yeah, this is an interesting race. I mean, obviously, a lot of progressive Democrats have been making headway in the party, and obviously the party is scrambling to figure out what to do with them. You know, as somebody who grew up in New York, I saw this first with Mamdani. I think he's a different type of politician. So it is interesting to see others trying to sort of follow in his footsteps. I'm thinking of Janice Lewis George in Washington, D.C., and it seems like El Said is, you know, a similar character, even though from what I've read, he doesn't identify as a Democratic Socialist and actually calls himself a capitalist. Yeah. But he takes positions that are obviously to the far left. Right. So this seems to be the left is going through something similar to what the right went through in the Tea Party era, where you have that faction that wants to pull the party in its, you know, in a more extreme direction, if you want to look at it like that. And it'll be interesting to see where the party ultimately settles out. But clearly a lot of people were surprised by last night.
1: I don't want to spend a lot of time on this, but it amazes me. You remember when the Tea Party, they were just asking for lower taxes and follow the Constitution, and they were made into crazies, and that they hate America, they want to destroy the nation, all of these things, and they just went on and on and on about how the main party just has to get control of all these crazies. Here you have a party that actually states, I hate America. Yeah. I want to dismantle our form of government. And the press is just like, yeah, well, they just have a different opinion. And let's see who wins. I mean, it's incredible.
2: Yeah, but I think that the left is going to have to deal with this regardless, because even the people who they would say are more mainstream are still far to the left of the average median Democrat in, let's call it 1990. These are not Bill Clinton's Democrats, that's for sure.
1: No, no. So is this good news for, I mean, especially I look at Detroit, anybody who is working, you know, on cars, anybody who is a blue collar worker, I just don't see them identifying with El Saeed. I mean, I don't see him identifying with anybody, but I could see them. And if, do you have any, and I don't know where I'm pulling this from. So I could be horribly wrong on this, Delano, but I seem to remember that there's no love lost between the Arabs and the blacks. And I'm speaking, you know, big picture here. Is that a misunderstanding that I have?
2: Well, that's an interesting question. I think, the issue of obviously in the Middle East and Gaza, those are big issues. My sense is for more progressive, especially younger black voters. I don't know if it's as big an issue for older black voters. The interesting thing is that Stevens won Wayne County, which has the largest, you know, black population by about 5 points.
1: Right.
2: So it'll be interesting to see the exit polls to see where black voters ended up with El Saeed. But my sense is that a lot of voters across race, across ethnicity, are concerned about the material issues. And even conservatives, I'm looking online, conservatives are saying, look, the Republican Party has to do something about affordability. And obviously Democrats are taking that message. And I think their solutions and their proposals are ultimately going to be worse, like city-run grocery stores. But it seems like those kitchen table issues are the types of things that people are responding to. So both the left and the right have to figure out, okay, what is our affordability agenda, both for young people who are feeling the squeeze, obviously at a different stage of life, and for, you know, middle-aged and older Americans.
1: You know, it's amazing to me because I've said to the president that, you know, he should be going for, we're going to cut all of the federal regulations, you know, except for the things that, you know, get people killed. Cut as many of those federal regulations for housing. Build. Cut everything you have to cut within reason to get all of this regulation out. I mean, the regulations for building homes and everything has, I think it is quadrupled in the last 10 years. It's insane. Cut them. Let people build again. That should be our answer, is build. And I don't know why the Republicans are not, they just seem really lost on, as you said, the kitchen table stuff. What about my food? What about my gasoline? What about my house? What about my job? They've got to get that message right. Because the socialists, they have the right diagnosis. They have the wrong prescription.
2: Yes, and I actually think the point that you raise is a very interesting one because it touches on something of human nature. I worked 15 years in local government in Washington, D.C. And just from my experience and observation, if you come to someone and you say, okay, I know you've identified a problem in your life, there's an issue of affordability. And if one of the responses is, I'm going to cut government in such a way that it will eventually redound to your benefit. And then the other person says, well, I'm going to give you something so that you can afford the things that you want. My sense is that a good number of people are going to take the second option because getting something in hand.
1: Just the handout.
2: Correct. And that's how conservatives would frame it as a handout. But for instance, let's go back to housing. If you live in a city and the city says, okay, we're going to set aside $10 million for first time home buyer programs or affordable home buyer programs, where if you go through this training, you will get cash in hand, I don't know, let's call it $10,000 or $15,000 to go towards closing payment. That to me is going to strike people as a much more attractive option than a different politician saying, I'm going to cut regulations that will, you know, down the road, bring down the cost of housing for you.
1: So here's the problem, Delano, that I think that Trump is having right now. He is, and you may disagree with this, but as I see it, he is redesigning the entire world. He's basically fixing the plumbing and rewiring the entire house. None of it's sexy. And if you own the house, it's the last thing you want to do is have a contractor come in when you just want to fix your house up, make it nicer. And he says, we really should start with the electrical system. It's a fire hazard and the plumbing is all shot. You don't want to do that. Okay. But You have to do that if you're going to have a house. And so he's spending all of his time on that stuff because he saw, I can change this quickly and give stuff away or tweak this here and tweak this here. But then after 4 years, it can all be done. I've got to put the deep work in on the infrastructure to give us ready for the next century. There's got to be some combination of that. And that's my frustration. A, nobody understands that. And even if you do understand that, it doesn't help you while you're paying your bills. Mm-hmm. So there's got to be some way to do a combination. And hey, look, we're doing this long term, but in the short term, we're going to cut all the regulation, or long term, we're going to cut all the regulations so you can build, but you need something to help you now. So here's a $10,000 benefit or something like that. I think if you could explain it that way, you could get the best of both worlds.
2: Right. And I think that's a perfect analogy. And to your point, as a homeowner, there's certain things that if they go wrong in your house, the infrastructure issues, yes, they're not sexy, but they certainly are expensive. But if you're a child in one of the bedrooms and, I don't know, you know, your bed is lumpy or there's mold in your room, then your thing is like, I'm not actually as interested in, you know, whether the water heater is on its last legs. I want to address those things that affect me on an everyday basis first. And I think finding that balance is the right thing. So I can give you one tangible example, even something like the Trump accounts, right? Where particularly parents with young children can say, I'm going to open this account. Now, even that, you will get an immediate, you know, $1,000 into the account. But in order for it to feel the full benefit, you have to rely on the benefit, correct, of the free market and compound interest. So it's a challenge because I think voters across the board are often looking for the things that impact them in the here and now.
1: Yeah, it is. Honestly, it is the biggest problem that we face. We are a fast food society, and we have fine dining problems.
2: Mm.
1: You know, I'm sorry, it's going to take a 10-course meal to fix this thing. You cannot get it at the window as you're driving through. But we don't want the 10-course meal. We'd love it if we, you know, we sat down and we ate the 10-course meal, but we have no understanding of it. We have no desire for it. We just need it right now. And I don't know how you fix a nation like this if you can't get people to say, yeah, we have problems and I'll bite the bullet. If you'll give me a little help, I'll bite the bullet, but this has got to work. You know what I mean? Yeah. And show me the progress. All right, I'm going to take a quick break because I want to, and if you don't mind, if you have time, I'd like to hold you over at the bottom of the hour and give you a little more time on this book because I think what you're doing is really, really important. The name of the book is The Vanishing Black Family. And this has been a theory of mine for a long time that how do you go from people who said no to the Civil Rights Act to 4 years later being the ones who designed the great society that's so good for blacks? That doesn't make any sense to me at all. I have nothing to back this up. Someday I keep threatening I'm going to do, the work on this. But I think the guys who wrote that, I think they knew exactly what they were doing because look at the result. That great society destroyed the black family. And Delano will back this up. His new book, The Vanishing Black Family, a must read. We'll get into that here in just a second. First, let me tell you about real estate agents I trust. There's an old saying that experience is the best teacher, and it's true. Experience is a great teacher, but it's also an expensive one. If you've ever bought or sold a house, you know what I mean. 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The name of the book is The Vanishing Black Family, but I think the subtitle says it all. How Welfare and Feminism Made Marriage Optional and Children Vulnerable. Delano, you just heard me say something that I've believed intuitively for a long time, and I don't have any evidence that it's true. But did you find anything that shows that the great welfare system or the great society actually did the opposite? And did you find anything that says there were some in the progressive movement that were racist, were cheering for that?
2: So I will say it's clear after 60 years that the expansion of welfare, particularly for low-income families, oftentimes targeted at black families starting in the 1960s, did a tremendous amount of damage to the structure of the black family. And what I say in the book, and this is in chapter two, I say that welfare displaced men from their rightful positions as providers in their home. Now, I'll say this, Glenn, and I say this as somebody who worked 15 years in local government. I found that the besetting sin of elected officials and unelected bureaucrats, for that matter, is more often hubris than it is malice. And I would say the same thing about, you know, Lyndon Johnson, Great Society, War on Poverty. It's the idea that, you know, I, as the president, as the commander in chief, as the leader of the free world, I can fix the problems of millions of people who I've never seen and never met and I do not know, by the stroke of a pen, by increasing funding. And it's the idea that, okay, if we just give people more material resources, their families will be stronger, not understanding the worldview that when you do something like that, and particularly when you say that married couples are not eligible for welfare benefits, you create incentives for women, particularly low-income women, to have children without the benefit of a husband.
1: If I'm not mistaken, there were, and I'm not assigning, you know, any malice to it, but there were those that would go to doors and say, look, I know you're struggling. We can't help you. But if you would just divorce, then you can afford it. You can keep your relationship, anything, but you got a divorce. So they were actually pushing those things.
2: Yeah. And you can see that from the 1960s and even to today, right? I recently did an event around Father's Day called Invisible Men at the Heritage Foundation. Mm. And what I found is that even today, guaranteed income programs for moms oftentimes write dads completely out of the family story. And I trace that type of programmatic design directly to the welfare system that really, came into place in the 1960s. It's the idea that, you know, the mom is the beating heart. She's the brain. She's the, you know, the nervous system. She's everything when it comes to the family. The dad is the appendix. Nice if you had one, but not particularly necessary.
1: Unbelievable.
2: And I think they ran that play first in the black community and certainly has expanded to everyone else since that time.
1: So you can, I mean, this is feminism that really sounds like it was pushing that. But, you know, when you're going in and you're dismantling families like that, I'm sorry, why has there been nobody inside that has gone, hey guys, this is not working? You know, when you look at how our tax system is structured, you structure taxes to shape behavior. Mm-hmm. You know, you say, hey, you're going to have to pay a cigarette tax. You're trying to get people to stop smoking. You shape behavior with that. This whole thing seems to have been designed to destroy the family unit. So at some point you have to say, wait, is there an agenda? Why would they not dismantle? Or is it just, I don't want to lose my job? Why would I try to convince people to cut my job?
2: Well, I certainly think that there are incentives, and I write this in the book. I talk about the iron triangle between low-income moms, elected officials, and unelected bureaucrats. So the low-income moms get access to resources from the government, so direct cash support, housing, healthcare, you know, WIC, food. The elected official gets votes and job security, right? They love to, and power. And then the unelected bureaucrat also gets job security because they are the people who actually manage the poverty economy.
1: Correct, correct, correct.
2: Now, who was left on the outside? I named three parties. I named women, politicians, and bureaucrats. The party left on the outside is the man who in previous generations would have been the husband. And now, as I said, is written completely out of the story. Now, you brought up feminism and you know, what I say is that there was an interaction between these two cultural shocks in the mid-1960s. So, again, welfare displaced men from their rightful role as providers in the home. and second wave feminism deceived women into believing that femininity is weak, masculinity is toxic in men but empowering in women, that marriage is oppressive, the home is a prison, and children are a burden. And from that lesson, you get all types of things that, again, disrupt the dynamics between men and women, which makes ultimately marriage obsolete and, you know, at the end of the day, children vulnerable.
1: And it is amazing that that is exactly the message they're now shoving on everyone. With that track record of what it did to the black family unit, now pushing that, and look what it did to the black society. Horrible, horrible results. And now we're pushing that here on the white community and everybody else. It's going to have the same results.
2: Yeah.
1: Back with Delano Squires and his book, The Vanishing Black Family, in a minute. First, one of the strangest things about the digital age is that the most valuable things that you own aren't the things you can actually hold. You can lock your front door. You can lock your car. You can even, you know, push your cash and jewelry into a safe. But your identity doesn't live in any of those places. It exists in the banks and the credit files, online accounts. 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
4: Fox News, I'm CJ Papa. Far-left progressive candidate Abdul El-Sayed declared the winner of the Democratic Senate primary race in Michigan by the Associated Press, defeating establishment candidate Haley Stevens. El-Sayed speaking this morning on MS Now's Morning Joe program.
5: We're focused on trying to figure out how we bring the party together to defeat Mike Rogers in November.
4: President Trump on Truth Social writing, "We must vote for Mike Rogers." As for the Republican,
6: "This is really about the heart and soul of our country. I have never seen someone so radical, so extreme, get nominated by a political party."
4: The former congressman appearing on Fox and Friends. The president delivers remarks on the economy this afternoon in Las Vegas while indicating a deal with Iran could happen as early as today. Israel says its military strikes Hezbollah in southern Lebanon over a blatant violation of the ceasefire. 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
7: 30,000 square foot food hall is nearing completion at the North Carolina State Fairgrounds. The Midway Event Center will debut during the state fair this fall and will also give West Raleigh a new year-round dining and events hub. It'll feature 8 permanent food stalls, rotating vendors, and private event space. Conversations continue about a possible youth curfew in Greensboro. Council members ask the city manager to explore what a curfew might look like. The mayor says the conversation isn't just about Sunday's mass shooting, but also other large gatherings involving teens in recent years. A large reward is offered in a case of vandalism in Buncombe County. WLOS-TV reports wires were pulled down from a utility pole around London Road in Asheville Tuesday. It caused a temporary service disruption. A reward of up to $25,000 is available for information leading to an arrest. I'm Kyle Wilson.
1: Getting into the afternoon with widely scattered showers and even a few thunderstorms. Again, downpours will be the biggest threat. But again, not everybody gets rainfall. If you don't, your clouds and some sunshine at 85. Tonight, showers, thunderstorms, early 70. And Thursday and Friday, we get afternoon showers and thunderstorms back into the forecast once again. Partly sunny otherwise. And any morning, there could be a shower around. But most of the action will be during the afternoon with highs in the upper 80s with the heat indices in the 90s. From the Weather Channel, I'm meteorologist Ray Stajic. 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Stay connected.
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0: Welcome to the Glenn Beck program. Delighted to have Delano Squires on. He is with the Heritage Foundation. He's actually the director of the Center for Human Flourishing. And he has a new book out called The Vanishing Black Family. And I want to, before we get to the solution, because half of the book is about the problem, the second half is all about how do we fix it, which I love. So let me start quickly. Show us who the black family was, because it's my understanding, healthier than the white family back in 1960. Who was the black family?
1: So Glenn, one of the things that I write, and this is chapter one of The Vanishing Black Family, right? And you would appreciate this as a historian. I actually start with the

0: after 20, 25, 30, 40 years of being separated. So again, I start there because I wanted to show that what happened post-1960s wasn't always the norm. And the basic right. argument in the book is that the marriage culture and family structure that was the norm from the end of the Civil War through the end of the Civil Rights Movement is now the exception. And part of what I argue in the second half of the book is we need to get back to where things were. Obviously, this is a,
1: so,
0: you know, go ahead.
1: Go ahead.
0: No, I was going to say, obviously, we live in a modern society and dating and, you know, norms and marriage norms have changed for everyone. But it shouldn't be the case, Glenn, that in some, and particularly in our largest cities, for instance, in Washington, D.C., 77% of black children are born to unmarried parents, compared to 93% of white children born to married parents. That is a 70 percentage point gap. So for the people on the left who talk so much about racial equity, my challenge to them in throughout the Vanishing Black Family is to answer this question. How is it that you demand racial equity in every institution except the institution of marriage and for every structure except for family structure?
1: So the problem is, just like we were talking about before, trying to get people to do the hard work, because it's not sexy and it's not fun. It takes time and effort. And especially when you have a culture that is built on fast food, built on fun, feel good, all of this stuff. How are you going to piece the families back together? How are you going to appeal to the men and say, no, you have a responsibility. You got to stay in, you got to get married, stay married and not have sex with a whole bunch of women and children all over every. How do you do that? What is the solution here?
0: So part of my solution is, again, to accurately describe the problem. So I'm observing symptoms and I'm saying this is the diagnosis. And two things really quick that I do in the first half of the Vanishing Black Family is I speak to the issue of black leaders, the failure of black leaders post 1960s to adequately address this issue. And then I double click on that and talk about the failure of the black church to adequately address this issue and how the rise of liberation theologians and sort of you think of Pastor Senator Raphael Warnock as an archetype.
1: Yeah, yeah.
0: These people are actually going to be impediments to rebuilding the black family, not assets. So when I move forward to solutions, I basically call for all hands on deck approach to family reconstruction and call for a revival movement, first and foremost led by the church and by pastors, the types of pastors who still preach the gospel and believe the Bible. I talk about the role of HBCUs, right? So this is both in terms of research, coursework around, you know, black family relations, and even I'll give a very practical and novel idea. I recommend that HBCUs provide their grounds, the campus grounds, for couples in the community to have weddings and receptions. And all that the school would ask for in return is access to some of the photographs and the video so that the school can then turn around and create on-campus messaging around the importance of marriage and family, right? Because my argument, Glenn, is that the ring by spring and MRS degree culture that is the norm at Southern or conservative Christian universities, there's no reason something like that can't spring up organically at HBCU. So
1: I have to tell you BYU is very marriage centric, because they believe in big families and children and, you know, that is sacred, that unit. But the culture today pushes again. Wait, you're in college and you're going to get married? What is wrong with you? Mm-hmm. I mean, that is such a big boulder to push out of the way.
0: It is. Now I can think of, you talked about BYU. I know graduates from Hillsdale, Liberty University.
1: Yeah.
0: I talked to an intern at Heritage the other day. She said she estimated about 55% of her classmates are either in long-term relationships, engaged, or married by the time they finish their undergraduate studies.
1: Excellent.
0: And she said it actually creates pressure on those who are not. And I said, oh boy, I would love that problem at HBCU. Yeah. I would love to deal with that problem.
1: Yeah.
0: So there's an institutional response. One of the things that makes this book different than anything else that people have seen is that I also name the political obstacles to a marriage revival movement. Obviously, they include feminists. They include LGBT.

0: anti-activists. They include abortionists, because Planned Parenthood understands that close to 90% of women who seek abortions are unmarried. So more marriage means less business for Planned Parenthood. They also include big government liberals, because for them, the answer is not, you know, a different and stronger family structure. For them, it's always more government spending to address issues in low income communities. And then I talk about the importance of media. And obviously you would appreciate this. I'm obviously someone in the media, but I argue in that chapter, this is chapter 8 of The Vanishing Black Family, that you cannot sow Snoop Dogg and reap The Cosby Show, right? Because I talk about the impact of 40 plus years of hip hop culture, 40 plus years of young men in inner city neighborhoods who most closely identify with the artists, hearing the people that they look up to referring to the young women in their community as, you know, sexually promiscuous, as all types of degrading names and terms. Those things are not healthy for, or are not good for healthy relationship bonds, marital relationships, or they don't create the types of environments where couples can thrive and children can benefit from both parents. So it's an institutional response. There's an individual response. But the biggest thing that I argue is that we have to reframe the issue of family reconstruction. And this goes for Americans across the board, not just in the Black community. But we have to reframe the issue of family reconstruction away from the desires of adults and towards the rights and needs of children. Specifically, the idea that children have a right to the affection, protection, connection, correction, and direction of the one man and one woman that created them. And that right is best exercised in a loving, low-conflict home. So it's about reframing the issue and then giving that message to the most important institutions needed to drive cultural change.
1: It sounds like a must-read book and a must-have-on-your-shelf book, The Vanishing Black Family, How Welfare and Feminism Made Marriage Optional and Children Vulnerable. Most important part of it is half of it is just on the solutions. Delano, if there's anything I can do to help you on this, please let me know.
0: Thank you, Glenn.
1: So appreciate your work. You're spot on this. Thank you.
0: Thank you, Glenn.
1: You bet. All right, back in just a second. And we have a special show coming up in 15 minutes. I'm doing an extra hour today. I'll tell you all about it. It's for Torch members only, but it is a don't miss. I just an hour ago gave you some information on our water supply, and go seek that out. I'm sure we'll post it today, but it's really important. There's been an attack on our water systems over the last 10, 15 days. We don't know, but we think that it is Iran. Somebody is coming after our water systems, and you will not believe how vulnerable they are and how easy it is to fix most of it. I gave you 5 or 7 things to do, but this one has to be solved locally. This is you. This is one on you. And you need to be aware of it. What I'm going to talk about in 15 minutes is also you. This is not going to come from a government. This is not about election. This is you doing something because we are building 1984 right now. And once it's in, once it's up, if you haven't done the work you need to do, you're not going to stop this, quote, progress. This is about AI. You're not going to stop it. If God forbid it goes wrong, and I'll show you it already is beginning to. You have to have certain things, tools at your disposal. You must have them. And I'm going to tell you all about it next hour. It'll be a special hour, starts at noon Eastern, only if you are a glennbeck.com subscriber. Go to glennbeck.com/torch and get it. We'll do it live. And then as soon as we can ingest it into the system, which I've always loved that phrase, ingest it into the system, you'll be able to watch it on demand tonight. But make sure you join us now, glennbeck.com/torch. That begins in 15 minutes live. All right, Relief Factor. If your car started making a strange noise, you wouldn't turn the radio up so you couldn't hear it. You'd want to know what's causing it. Because you understand the noise isn't the problem, it's a symptom of the problem. Our bodies work the same way. When you're dealing with frequent pain, it's your body trying to tell you something isn't right. The question isn't whether you can ignore it for another day. The question is whether you're going to do something about it. That's why I'm such a believer in Relief Factor. When Tanya first told me to try it because I was having such bad pain in my hands, I had something going on, and I went to the best experts in the world, and they could not tell me what was going on. They all had a different, you know, look at it. but none of them could break it. And Tanya said, this is like 5 years in, you got to try Relief Factor. And I'm like, honey, we have had the best doctors in the world. This is an all natural thing. And she's like, oh, so God and nature doesn't work. And I'm like, oh. And so I tried it. And I didn't expect it to work. I just took it for 3 weeks. I promised I'd do the 3 week quick start. If I don't see a change. Well, I didn't tell her. She said, how are you feeling? And I said, better, but I think it's just me. You know, I think, I go through good spells. After 3 weeks, I stopped taking it and all of it came rushing back. 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

0: So what I'm about to lay out for you here on Torch is something that will, you know, be coming out over the next year, really, on the main show. But this will give you a real strong direction. You know, I say this is 1984. 1984 is right now. When you think of that book, what jumps out at you? Most people will think totalitarianism. We just went through this in 2020. It was 1984. The state controlled everything, told everybody what to do, and you had to do it. That's not the big part of 1984. It's not the jackbooted thugs. That's not the important part. The important part is they changed everything. They changed history. They changed the way you spoke. We're seeing parts of this now on all this new language. You can't say that. You must say this. That's part of 1984. But what we're about to head into, and this is, again, seeing over the horizon. If you're a fast food listener, this is probably not the show for you. Because I look over the horizon. I look for deeper and longer term problems and solutions. You want to fix culture? You don't fix that overnight. How is culture broken? Culture was broken a little bit at a time. And it took us 30 years, 40 years to destroy our culture and get to where we are now. It's going to take individuals making individual choices a little bit at a time to fix culture. And there's some big things that'll happen along the way. If you want to fix our problems, you have to actually see the problem, diagnose the problem, and especially if you can see over the horizon and see it coming your way, then you're not playing catch up. And I'm going to tell you about a problem that is over the horizon that you won't play. You can't play catch up on this one. There will be no catch up to play. You must do it now. And all of our problems, when it all comes down to it, it's not going to be the big politician that fixes it. The fixes are not going to come from Washington. They're not going to come from Donald Trump. They're not going to come from a Napoleon. They're not going to come from, you know, some Mamdani. It's not. It's going to come from people remembering who they are, remembering what is important, remembering what life can be like. It doesn't have to be this way. And wanting to fix it and willing to do the hard things. What I'm going to show you today is not hard. It's not hard. But you have to think about it. You have to do something. And if we don't do certain things, we will be living in the worst part of 1984. The absolute erasure of everything that we know is true. And I give you several examples of stories that have happened in the last couple of weeks that are happening right now, and everybody's rolling their eyes and they're thinking it's no big deal. And I'm telling you, it's a massive deal, because when it becomes the norm, it's too late. So if you just want somebody to tell you what's happened today and, you know, who to vote for, this isn't going to be the after show for you. If you want to be way ahead so you're not panicked and your friends will look to you and go, what the hell is happening? Or why are you doing that? You can tell them and you can grow a solution instead of just admiring the problem. This is the show for you. Join us now. It's about 5 minutes. I'm going to take a quick break and then get set and give you about an hour of what happens when the past disappears. All kinds of history, all kinds of stats on this. It's a really good special, only for Torch members now at glennbeck.com/torch. 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I say we're trying to save the Republic, but the truth is, how I end the show every day, may God save the Republic. 94.5 WPTI, your news, talk, and sports station. Well, the headlines might change. The threats facing Israel remain. While much of the world has moved on to the next story, Israeli families continue living with the reality of terrorism and uncertainty and recovery. 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
7: El Sayed, it's out a win. I'm Carmen Roberts, Fox News. Democratic voters in Michigan made a hard left turn and chose Dr. Abdul El Sayed over Congresswoman Haley Stevens in the race for the U.S. Senate.
8: What we showed is that the power of our many is greater than the power of their money.
7: El Sayed, who campaigned strong for Medicare for All, will face former Republican Congressman Mike Rogers in November for the open Senate seat.
8: Mike Rogers is a guy who, believe it or not, went back to Florida so he could lick every single boot Donald Trump owns to beg for his endorsement. I'm so sorry. If you want a senator who's going to lick some boots, fine, go vote for Mike Rogers. But if you want a senator who's going to stand up to Donald Trump, then you've got your option right here.
7: President Trump calls El Sayed's victory great news for the Republican Party and labeled him a communist loser who hates Jews and Israel. Also in Michigan, the AP calls the race for Democrat Donovan McKinney in the primary for a U.S. House and for progressive William Lawrence in another House primary. The U.S. and Iran could work out a deal today. That's President Trump's optimistic assessment of talks to reopen the Strait of Hormuz to oil and shipping, and also continuing to press Tehran to give up its nuclear program.
9: If they back out again, they're going to get hit really hard. You know, they know that. They understand that.
7: And this, as some analysts estimate, that the U.S. has used more than half of its stockpiles in key certain munitions in that conflict. U.S. crude is hovering around a cooler $75 a barrel over the possibility of reopening the strait, and that is helping gas move lower. AAA says the national average inched down overnight to $4.08 a gallon.

0: and that is still 28 cents higher than a month ago. And on Wall Street, the Dow is surging past yesterday's record close, now up 417 points. S&P and NASDAQ lower. 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
2: Protests at the General Assembly in Raleigh forced a pause Tuesday in the advancement of new hemp regulations. House leaders delayed action on a bill that would have effectively eliminated many THC-infused drinks, gummies, and other products. Opponents warned it could cost thousands of jobs and damage small businesses. Supporters argue stronger regulations are needed to keep THC products out of the hands of children. Lawmakers will create a study committee in hopes of finding common ground. In western North Carolina, the mayor of Robbinsville is taking a break from his duties for the next 3 months. Sean Adams was arrested Monday on felony drug charges. He was allegedly caught with cocaine during a traffic stop, then methamphetamine during a search of his home. The Guilford County Sheriff's Office is helping students gear up for the new year. The annual Back to School Backpack Giveaway will be held Saturday, August 15th. Guilford County residents can stop by the Law Enforcement Center on West Sycamore Street in Greensboro or the Health Department on East Green Drive in High Point for the giveaway. With the State Fair just 2 months away, construction in Raleigh is wrapping up on one of the fairground's new amenities.
3: A 30,000-square-foot food hall is nearing completion at the North Carolina State Fairgrounds. The Department of Agriculture says the Midway Event Center will debut during the State Fair October 15th through the 25th, but it'll also give West Raleigh a year-round dining and events hub. It comes with 8 permanent food stalls, rotating vendors, and a private event area. A full-service bar will also bring regular year-round alcohol sales to the fairgrounds, replacing the lunch stand building from 1952. I'm Joe Morano.
2: Gates open today for golf fans at the Wyndham Championship in Greensboro. The tournament at Sedgefield Country Club will determine who finishes in the top 70 of the tour's FedEx Cup standings before the playoffs start next week. A pro-am is underway today ahead of Thursday's first round. I'm Kyle Wilson.
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0: Welcome, everybody. Wednesday edition of Clay and Buck kicks off right now. Oh, boy, what a show. What a day. Michigan's Mamdani wins the Democrat Senate primary. This Al-Sayed fellow, Abdul Al-Sayed, is victorious against his challenger, Haley Stevens. And we will have that discussion. We'll talk about what this means. There's some other primary results that are certainly worth us spending some time on. Mr. Clay Travis is continuing to make the rounds on media elsewhere as his $10 million WNBA franchise expansion challenge is catching fire. And some people very upset at the observation of reality that men are better than women at roughly equivalent levels, meaning college to professional or maybe even high school to professional in a lot of different sports. This is controversial, even though that is the basis of why we have men's and women's sports separated, right? We don't have a men's and women's SAT, but we do have a men's and women's basketball team and league, etc. There are reasons for this. We shall discuss that. Yes, sir. There you, Clay, if you're not on YouTube, you're missing out because he's wearing a blazer today, which means he's probably doing some mover and shaker stuff. Were you just hanging out with the CEO of Goldman? What's going on here?
1: Apologies for being like 30 seconds late. I was on with Piers Morgan. Things got heated.
2: Travis here.
1: As things often do. With the debate over men and women's sports, they actually had a guy on the show who was refusing. Piers really does do a good job of questioning. And he got a left winger on there and he said, hey, would you acknowledge that steroids are, for instance, an issue? And the guy kept saying, well, I don't care at all about men and women's sports. I think this is a huge distraction. There's nothing to it. And Piers got him to admit that he cared about steroids and cheating in baseball in the Olympics. He said, wait a minute, why do you care about fairness in competition as it pertains to that, but you will not acknowledge any issues in men and women's sports? But it was the very end of the show. So this went over. Rand Paul was on as a guest. And so I legitimately sprinted over here. Thank you for bringing us in right off the top. But if you're watching on YouTube, I got to adjust my chair here in a minute, too. But if you're watching on YouTube, you're getting to see me in a sports coat and a button down, which I rarely wear on this program. But a couple of other things you just hit off right off the top. The biggest, I would say this is effectively in many ways an earthquake, because Abdul El-Sayed won this Michigan Democrat Senate primary, but Buck, he only won it by around 1 point. Haley Stevens only lost this primary by about 15,000 votes, and it's another huge polling error in the polling era of failure that continues, and now Mike Rogers is going to be going head-to-head against Abdul El-Sayed in Michigan, and this may well decide the United States Senate control, because I think Mike Rogers is going to beat him. I really do.
0: Well, I would also like you to know, everyone, that the timing is fortuitous. I believe we have Mike Rogers joining us today on the program, Clay, to chat with us about this very important Senate race, which, of course, people are going to look at any swing state like Michigan, Wisconsin, Pennsylvania, Georgia, look at these places and the election results and extrapolate, rightly or wrongly, what this means for the big 2028 election. And I'm not trying to freak any of you out, but Clay and I have already been mentally preparing ourselves for this. The next presidential election cycle basically starts in January. And we are in August, meaning that this is going to be a big, this is going to be a thing, my friends. There's going to be a battle royale among the Democrats. We're going to see something happen. Who is the heir apparent for MAGA? It seemed to be the vice president, but some people think maybe there's something else afoot. We'll get into all this. So, Clay, just a brief overview. I want to dial into the Al-Sayed thing, too, who has let everybody know that his Instagram algorithm is very focused on OnlyFans models. which we can play that clip for you in a little bit. I'm just going to tell you something. Don't tell your wife, my Instagram is just all these OnlyFans models in the algorithm. Don't do that.
1: This is going to be a rare situation where you will hear me defend Abdul El-Sayed. That is probably a sign that he is looking at a lot of pretty girls on Instagram. I got to be honest with you. Every time somebody comes out, and I think I've said it before too, like my Instagram algorithm, Buck, this is not going to shock you. It is all like sports. And
0: dude,
1: then
0: I know what it is.
1: And it's sports
0: don't
1: and
0: worry,
1: pretty girls.
0: I know
1: like if
0: Instagram,
1: I go, if yeah. I go into the algorithm, I'm just being honest with everybody, it's sports and pretty girls. Now, what I actually think is the most crazy thing about this Instagram algorithm in general, I don't know if we've talked about this on the program, the AI fake pretty girls are now starting to wipe out the actual pretty girls on Instagram. Buck, it's to the point now where I see a pretty girl, I can't even tell if it's a real person or if it's just an AI bot creation of a pretty girl, which is now funny.
0: Yeah.
1: The competition for pretty girls is not other pretty girls primarily on Instagram influencing. It's whether it's actually a real person or not.
0: Again, not coming down hard on this one way or the other. I'm just saying, guys, don't announce for no reason that your Instagram algorithm is just beautiful women in lingerie because, you know, your wife or your girlfriend doesn't really need to hear that. But back to the election results here. We're talking about Mr. El-Sayed and what this means. I'll give you a little preview. I think Clay and I are going to, as often happens, we never do this beforehand. I think it's just because while we agree on a lot, we have just somewhat different dispositions and perspectives on the world around us. I think he thinks El-Sayed is toast against Mike Rogers, and I am worried.
1: Well,
0: and I am concerned.
1: Here's what I would say. Yes,
0: I don't want to do this right now, but go ahead. We've got to hold it.
1: I don't know that I would say toast. This is going to be a super close race, right? Michigan, we said yesterday, a Senate candidate from the Republican side has not won in Michigan since the 1990s, who's a Republican. So this is going to be a tough battleground race. But I am very optimistic.
0: Very optimistic. You sound like my dad calling who's going to win the football game Sunday. It's clearly going to be the Giants, but I mean, maybe the Cowboys. Like, okay, you know, having a little two sides there.
1: I mean, it's going to come down to 2 points one way or the other. It's going to be 51-49 one way or the other, I think.
0: So we're going to dive into that certainly some more and what this means. But I just, Clay, I want to set the table a bit with what we are seeing right now and in this primary and what's going on. Five states held primaries yesterday, okay? Kansas, Michigan, Missouri, Virginia, and Washington. By far, the one that's getting the most attention, as we've already discussed, is the very narrow defeat of Haley Stevens by Abdul El-Sayed. So it was a 1 percentage point difference, 15,000 votes over 1 million cast. That's a big deal. The Democrats, the other races are not really, I'm trying to skip through to just the ones that we care about. Rep John James, who is Trump-backed, is now facing off against Benson for the governor's race in Michigan. So that will be interesting as well. So you got a governor's race with a Trump-backed candidate on the Republican side who's got a real shot. You've got Kansas, the governor's race there, nothing that's really getting that much attention. And, you know, the Washington has a top two primary system, so we'd have to spend some more time on that. But the broadest takeaway here, Clay, I think is you have this continued rise of far left candidates within the Democrat Party. There is clearly a trend here. The trend is not definitive, but the trend is real. And I don't see it slowing down anytime soon.
1: Well, I think what it represents, and this is the analogy that I would draw. I think what it represents is in 2022, there was such frustration with Joe Biden and the way that the 2020 election went and COVID and everything else that I said I expected there to be a red tsunami. And you got it a little bit in New York and you got it a little bit in Florida and the House did flip, but
0: A big time in Florida. It just didn't wash around the rest of the country.
1: That's correct. And a reason why it didn't ultimately wash around the rest of the country was Democrats had been strategic and they had helped to elevate the further right candidate in all of the Republican primaries. They were actually out there buying ads to support right-wing candidates. And so as all of this played out, I think in a very significant way, Republicans overreached in 2022, and that cost us in a bunch of otherwise close environments. And we didn't get the same result in Florida and New York on the East Coast that we got in much of the rest of the country as a result. And frankly, a lot of those 2022 races, you go back and look, incumbents basically won everywhere. And Democrats won a lot of really close races that came down to the very fine margin. And so as a part of all of this, I think that what you may see is Democrats angry, frustrated, furious over 2024 and Trump. And so they're actually going with the farthest left-wing candidate, which may not play very well at all, Buck, in the general elections.
0: So one thing, a couple of other names that come up here. Donovan McKinney Clay, Michigan's 13th congressional district. He defeated incumbent Sri Thanadar, who some of you might be like, who is that guy? If you see him, if you see a clip of him, you'll be like, oh, that guy. He has had some viral clips in the past. But this is a DSA-endorsed guy. Donovan McKinney was a Democratic Socialist-endorsed candidate. So he's now probably going to win that seat. I know it's just one congressional seat. Rashida Tlaib easily won. She smoked her competitor. So anyone who thinks, oh, the squad is not over. The squad is still thriving. And then in the state legislative races of Michigan, Kansas, and Missouri and Washington, you had a number of explicitly DSA. Now, I understand that's just, if you don't live in those states, you're like, they don't really affect me. But it's a little bit of the farm team for congressional seats, right? That's the JV before the varsity of the national level. And you had a whole bunch of Chris Gilmer, Isaiah Harris, Jimmy Lapp, Sean Scott, Jalen Scott. You had a whole bunch of people who are DSA endorsed who won. Now, they have to continue to win. This is just a primary, but you know, you're not seeing Democrats walk away from the DSA thing. And Clay, you got Bernie Sanders out there saying things like, oh, we can't judge, far left streamer Hassan Piker by saying America deserved 9/11. He belongs in the party. He belongs in the party more than James Carville. This is what you're hearing from people who are very prominent voices among Democrats. So they're making plenty of room for the ultra-progressive commie maniacs.
1: Yeah, and look, I think in Wisconsin, I think Republicans have a really good chance of winning the governor's race there. In fact, Republicans are favored to win because it looks like they're going to nominate Francesca Hong. Now, to be fair, in the markets out there, Michigan is still favored to vote for Abdul El-Sayed. But I laid it out yesterday. I think he's got major issues with Jewish voters. You mentioned John James, who's going to be on the program again soon, the Republican nominee for governor in Michigan. He's a black guy. Why does that matter, you might say? Well, El-Sayed has got issues with black voters. They overwhelmingly voted for Haley Stevens. Now, maybe some of those guys and gals are going to come back into the big tent now that El-Sayed is there, but I think he's going to struggle in the Detroit area. And Buck, I'll just say, I know the state of Michigan really, really well. Everyone who lives remotely in a rural place, there are still some old school Democrats in many of these rural locations. Man, they are not going to show up and vote for Abdul El-Sayed. And these are, I'm not talking about the diehard, dyed-in-the-wool political people. I'm talking about just your regular, hardworking people out there in Michigan. I think they're going to show up and they're going to vote for Mike Rogers. Now, it's going to be close because Michigan is a 50-50 state, and we know they could run Big Bird and he would get 48% of the election vote right now in Michigan because Democrats show up and support Democrats no matter who is actually on the ballot. But I am very optimistic that Mike Rogers can win. We will ask him about all this at 2 p.m. Eastern when he is going to be on the program with us.
0: I feel like I can't really argue with Clay effectively right now because when he's wearing a sport jacket, he's so much more authoritative, you know? Usually he's wearing sandals and an old T-shirt. This is why you got to check out the YouTube channel, everybody.
1: Yeah, no doubt. Okay, hi, I'm dressed really nice. I'm dressed, actually, Buck, like I might be. I'd probably have a tie if I were in a courtroom, which I used to do back in the day when I practiced law full time. I've been a lawyer now for 20-plus years, licensed in Tennessee and in the U.S. Virgin Islands. 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
7: Caffeine can be really good for you and help a lot of things, and caffeine can be kind of bad for you.
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0: And Buck, in addition to the Michigan primary results that have come out, the ongoing discussion surrounding Abdul El-Sayed is going to be super intriguing, if only for this reason, Buck. This guy is crazy left-wing, and the turnout didn't actually end up being that huge in Dearborn. I wonder how many people in Michigan are really going to respond very well to him saying that he didn't want to celebrate the Ayatollah of Iran being killed, which, can we pull that audio again? Because I believe it was leaked. I know we talked about it back then because there were too many people that were upset that were going to be voting for him. Like, this is pretty radical. When a terrorist gets killed and the Democrat candidate says, hey, there's too many people that are going to be upset, so we shouldn't talk about this. I just think that's going to be a hard putt to sink in Michigan.
1: I would like to come back here and explain, Clay. I think I have insight into the incredible political strategy Democrats are going to use for Abdul El-Sayed. I think I know their playbook. Let's come back and talk about it here.
0: Ah, fun.
1: In just a minute. Okay. 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
3: News. I'm Therese Crowley. Progressive Abdul El-Sayed wins the Democrat National Committee stamp of approval. Ken Martin just endorsed him for Senate in Michigan after the race was called, winning the primary by just 1 point over establishment-backed Haley Stevens.
4: What we showed is that the power of our many is greater than the power of their money.
3: El-Sayed now takes on Republican Mike Rogers, who tells Fox the Democrats have problems.
5: They had two terrible choices. They've been at each other's throat for a better part of a year. They have coalition problems.
3: President Trump posting great news for the Republican Party, calling El-Sayed a communist loser who hates Jews and Israel. The president in Las Vegas tells Fox's Trace Gallagher that a deal with Iran is close to open the Strait of Hormuz.
6: The only thing that matters is action, and they want to make a deal. We'll see what happens. If they don't make a deal, it's going
3: to
6: be too bad.
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8: Controversial hemp legislation in North Carolina is now on hold. The State House agreed to put the brakes on a bill Tuesday that would have tightened restrictions on hemp-derived THC products, essentially taking many off the shelf. Lawmakers were pressured by hundreds of people who descended on the General Assembly to rally against the regulation. Cyclosporiasis cases continue to grow. The Department of Health and Human Services reported Tuesday an uptick of nearly 250 new cases in 1 week. That brings the new statewide total since May up to just under 870. Rising seas are reportedly putting North Carolina's coastal wetlands at risk. A new study led by Duke University found that 84% of coastal wetlands in the U.S. are slowly being swallowed by rising water. These are marshes that help protect nearby communities from flooding and provide fish habitat. I'm Kyle Wilson.
9: Getting into the afternoon with widely scattered showers and even a few thunderstorms. Again, downpours will be the biggest threat. But again, not everybody gets rainfall. If you don't, your clouds and some sunshine at 85. Tonight, showers, thunderstorms, early 70. And Thursday and Friday, we get afternoon showers and thunderstorms back into the forecast once again. Partly sunny otherwise. And any morning, there could be a shower around. But most of the action will be during the afternoon with highs in the upper 80s with the heat indices in the 90s. From the Weather Channel, I'm meteorologist Ray Stajic. 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Stay connected.
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0: To Clay and Buck, and we are making sense of, well, trying to make sense of what Democrats are showing the country with this primary that just happened. I know it's just a primary, but it's also almost mid-August or soon to be mid-August, and we'll take whatever political stories come our way from them, where the things are going for the midterm or how things are looking at this stage. Also, Clay Travis all over the place. Some people loving, some people not so much loving his $10 million offer of the boys sports team beating the women's WNBA. Was it the champions? The women's champions. Champions, right?
16: Although if they wanted to put the all-star team out on the court, I would have the same outcome. They could pick the 12 best and put them onto a team to compete, and it would be the same outcome. And honestly, so Buck, I think I could probably take it to eighth grade boys because I think the best team, it would have to be the best team of eighth grade boys, but I think a really talented eighth grade boys team would demolish the best WNBA players.
0: Yeah. No, I went to a high school that was in the third, like, division of the New York City Catholic School League. So we were, like, the C level, I believe, for basketball. The A level would actually produce people who, like, went on to the NBA. You know, there's, like, a number of NBA players that have played in that.

0: Democrats are going to deploy for this midterm. And the short version is they're going to lie. They're going to lie about what these candidates believe leading up to the election, what they've said in the past, what observable reality is about the policies that they support. I give a shout out here to my friend Michael Malice, who in response to Steve Hilton responding to former Transportation Secretary Buttigieg. Buttigieg, and we'll pull this clip. Buttigieg is out there on some podcast, one of the long form podcasts. He's out there talking about how we just need to raise taxes to build trains. Steve Hilton, our friend, who is running a very solid and serious campaign for the governor of California, responds to Buttigieg, of course, that's ridiculous. That's not true. We've spent $200 billion or something in California and have like a couple miles. I think, no, not 1 mile of track laid. That was the exchange. But then Michael Malice chimes in online. He's a very smart guy and an unusual and interesting thinker. He says, no, he knows. Buttigieg knows that he's lying. And I actually think we need to understand that. That doesn't mean that what Steve Hilton is doing is not necessary. Yeah, of course, point out the incorrect thing, but don't think that the Democrats are surprised when you point out what they're saying isn't true. The whole point is that they're lying. And this Al-Sayed guy, they're going to say, Clay, whatever they have to say as this gets closer. Here's an example. Here's Abdullah Al-Sayed saying that ICE is really bad. We need to get rid of ICE. Play 10 here.
1: ICE has nothing to do with the southern border. That's Customs and Border Protection. I believe in a secure border. I also believe in immigration enforcement. But I also believe in not shooting Americans in the back of the head and the face while you're trying to do it. And maybe it's because I've served in government agencies. But once a government agency like that is told that it has impunity to do the worst things and violate the highest law of the land, which is the Constitution itself, I don't think you can reform or retrain that. I think we need to start from scratch. And ICE is not very old. It's 15 years younger than I am. It was starting. It started. It was a bad experiment. It's been weaponized to do the worst things, and I think we need to abolish it and start from scratch, perhaps going back to something like the INS, which for a very long time very capably enforced immigration policy without, of course, shooting Americans and violating our civil liberties.
0: Now, there's a lot of problems with what he says here. First of all, we didn't have 10 million people plus just flooding the country in a four. I mean, we've gone through completely unprecedented open borders thanks to the Biden administration, which even a lot of Biden people have basically admitted at this point, Clay. But here he's saying, that's abolish ICE. That's what this guy has been saying. As the election gets closer in Michigan, don't be surprised when on CNN they're giving me opportunity to be like, you really mean reform, right? And he's like, yes, I'm calling for the reform of ICE because I believe in borders. They're just going to lie a lot.
2: Yes, and they're actually going to be encouraged to lie. Look, I think Bakari Sellers is a moron. He's a CNN analyst. He's come after me on men and women sports before. He tweeted yesterday, can someone close to Francesca Hong just advise her to focus on grassroots activities in Wisconsin? No more national media interviews. Just put a lid on that. Why? Because she's going to say what she actually believes and get questioned about it. And if they can hide her from the media and just have her doing grassroots events without aggressive questioning, then they can pretend she isn't a radical. And they will now pretend that Abdul El-Sayed is not in any way a radical, even though the evidence overwhelmingly shows that he is insanely radical. In fact, we've got a clip here at the end that I wanted to play. Did you play Cut 10? Is that the one you just played? A lot of what he is saying, in fact, when we can get this ad, let's see if it's not in yet. I just sent it to producer Greg. The National Republican Senate Committee is already running an ad that is up on the air right now. I texted early on in this campaign. I tweeted that the best thing that could happen for Michigan Republicans was Abdul El-Sayed ending up the nominee. And people got mad at me. In fact, the Michigan I even said that Michigan Republicans should consider go to vote for Abdul El-Sayed. This came down to about 15,000 votes. He basically only won because of how well he did in the University of Michigan.

0: and Michigan State University campus votes.
1: Can I give you one person who agrees with you very strongly, beautifully agrees, brilliant, Clay Travis, but you know that better than anybody, Clay. Great news for the Republican Party, Trump writes. Al-Sayed, a communist loser who hates Jews and Israel, is the projected winner in this race with the socialist. As usual, the polls were way off on this one. She was not expected to do nearly as well as she did. Now the Democrats' crazy policies will only get worse. So Trump sees this very much the way you see this.
0: Yes, and he's right. And look, this is going to be a race that if Republicans can win Michigan, that flips a Democrat seat. There is no math by which the Senate would be in control or in danger. And so I think this is going to be really significant going forward. The money that is going to pour in is going to be incredibly impactful. And Buck, this will also matter in the governor's race. Again, I don't know if very many people are talking about this. I think having John James, who is a great candidate, already been elected in Congress, him campaigning as a black guy alongside of Mike Rogers, when Abdul El-Sayed has been struggling immensely with black voters in Michigan, I think that's going to help. I do think that that's going to send a message of who the normal candidate is. And
1: you think John James is going to be able to take away from the expected black vote for the Democrat in that race? Because I
0: remember,
1: do not.
0: It doesn't take very much. The same thing that I would say about Jewish voters. We got a lot of people that are listening to us that might not have been traditional voters. This guy refused to condemn after the attack in Southeast Michigan in Oakland County. I know everybody just immediately forgot about it because the guy who was trying to attack got shot. He said, hurt people do hurtful things. I'm paraphrasing him. After a crazy Muslim terrorist tried to attack a Jewish school, he said, hurt people do hurtful things. Like, that's the response to a terrorist trying to kill Jews in Southeast Michigan. People remember Jewish voters in particular. It's going to be an interesting decision for them.
1: So, Clay, if you recall, we had some discussions here on the program after October 7th, and you were thinking, or you were making the case, that there would be a, now we can get into what's the definition of major, but a major shift in the Jewish vote once October 7th happened, and they saw that all of the people who were either cheering it or downplaying how horrible it was publicly are on the left and Democrats. Without nobody on the right after October 7th, not a single person of any significance anywhere in politics and media was saying, oh, Israel got what it deserved, or oh, it wasn't that bad, or whatever, right? This is the result of the oppression of the Palestinians. It was all Democrats, all the left. The difference in the Jewish vote from 2020 to 2024 was about 3 percentage points.
0: Yeah.
1: And I told you they weren't going to switch, even though, because I grew up in New York and I know, it's funny, I grew up in New York surrounded with the largest Jewish population anywhere in the country. And right-wing Jews and I always saw eye to eye on everything. And the left-wing Jews, I was always like, what are you guys? But they're very, there are their issues. They will stay with those issues, and their sort of Marxist leftist leaning is more important to them because they tend to be also less religious than their Jewishness in many cases. Overrides their identity as Jews.
0: Let me just make a little bit of a distinction that I think does matter, and I think I'm going to now put myself into the mind of a Jewish Democrat voter. Kamala is married to a Jewish lawyer. I think she could nod to Jewish people and say, I am one of you. They all knew that she had married a Jewish lawyer. And so the chirping out there, if you're 85-year-old Jewish woman, you could think to yourself, okay, but there's crazy people in the party, but Kamala married a Jewish man. She's with us. I do think it's going to be harder to say to the average Jewish voter, Abdul El-Sayed, who will play a couple of these cuts for you, who refused to condemn a synagogue attack and who has said that Israel is an apartheid country. I think it's harder to distinguish to be like, well, he's married to a Jewish person.
1: I'm telling you, I know these people well and grew up meeting the left-wing Jews. I knew them well. I grew up around them. I lived in New York for almost 40 years. Think of it like the Bernie Sanders Jews. Bernie Sanders, right? There's the there's the conservative Jews. You know, Dave Rubin, Ben Shapiro. You know, all these right wing Jews that are friends of ours, and we know, you know, Mark Levin and all these, and we agree with them on all this stuff, right? We agree with them on the Constitution, the country, the Republic, all this stuff. Then you have these left-wing Jews who are like the Bernie Sanders Jews. I'm not talking about the centrists who are. I'm talking about the left-wing Jews. Bernie Sanders is going to say, "Vote for Abdul al-Sayed." He's already said it.
0: Yeah,
1: that's what I'm saying. He's already given them the all clear. So he's saying, "Vote for Abdul al-Sayed," and I'm telling you, the Jewish Democrats in Michigan are going to be fine with it. So I don't think that that's going to be. If you're looking at who's going to make the difference in Michigan, white working class voters.
0: I mean, they're not voting for Abdul al-Sayed. I'm confident of that.
1: Well, but that would be great news. But I'm just saying I'm worried that they're going to get caught up, Clay. When I say they, again, guys, please don't say, I'm a truck driver in Michigan and I listen to you guys every day and I know this is all garbage they're peddling. Yeah, you know, because you listen to us. Talking about what? You're right, by the way. It's going to be a super tight race. It's going to be with single digit percentage points between Abdul Sayed and Mike Rogers. Mike will be with us in a little bit. Within that, you're slicing the onion very thin to know who the difference maker is. I think it's going to be people concerned about cost of living. That's what I think is really going to be the difference, not some deep ideological divide.
0: My concern is turnout. Oakland, the reason why I point to Jewish voters, typically whoever wins Oakland County, that's the more wealthy county north of Wayne County in Detroit, usually ends up winning the state, and a lot of Jewish voters are there. But turnout would be my biggest concern. Let me tell you, my also concern is that you don't have enough testosterone in your life. I have been trying to keep up with my 15-year-old son. Kid is lifting all the time. He plays sports multiple hours a day. In fact, he's at training right now while I'm sitting here, the fat guy, talking to you on the radio. I got to try. I told my wife, she said, are you really competing with your 15-year-old son? I said, yes. He can't be the strongest man in the house at 15 years old. He may one day, likely will be, the strongest man in the house, but not yet, because I'm trying to lift every other day. And if you're trying to get a little bit more strength in your life, more testosterone, if you're lifting weights, chalk is an amazing supplement to be able to add. 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

0: Welcome back in, Clay and Buck. We're going to come back, and I promise we're going to make you laugh because we got a bunch of different audio clips of people being upset about me trying to put together the most inclusive trans women's basketball team of all time. Men who identify as women. We are going to try to have our own WNBA franchise, and that has upset some people on the left, including a Minneapolis news anchor who delivered a stern dressing down of me on Minneapolis television. And you are going to really enjoy this. Seeing the video is even better. So we will play with that in a minute.
1: We got to put it up at Clay and Buck. Yeah, everybody, yeah. The video is Clay feels very chastened. I'm going to tell you, Clay feels chastened by the whole thing.
0: And you know what? It's funny. I was watching that video, and I just thought to myself, one of the most amazing things about making an argument publicly is you think, we were talking about this off air, who are the best people who could respond to your public argument? What arguments could they make? I think about this all the time. The counter argument, the counter punch, if you're a boxer, is often more devastating than the actual punch. And this woman is legitimately, I think, the person I would pick to attack me if I had to pick someone to attack me. So you guys will love this, I promise. It's going to be a lot of fun. We will also, again, newly elected Republican Senate candidate Mike Rogers scheduled to join us. And this doesn't happen very often, Buck. One of my friends growing up is running for Congress, and we'll find out if he gets in tomorrow. He's going to join us. I've known him legitimately my entire life. So you can ask him if he's got any embarrassing stories he wants to share about me from when we were little kids.
1: Oh, no, we're definitely going to do that. That's coming up.
0: A lot of fun. Next 2 hours, hang with us.
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8: It went down to the wire and took a left turn. I'm Carmen Roberts, Fox News. Leftist candidate Dr. Abdul El-Sayed defeats Congresswoman Haley Stevens in a nail-biting Michigan primary for an open U.S. Senate seat. El-Sayed said the race is about
9: building a movement to take our democracy back to serve the people who absolutely deserve the best of what America has to offer.
10: The real test of El-Sayed's strength in a divided party will now come in November's matchup against President Trump-backed Republican Mike Rogers. El-Sayed is backed by the UAW and by prominent Democrat socialists like Bernie Sanders, though he's distanced himself from that wing of the party. Jeff Manasso, Fox News.
8: El-Sayed championed left-wing economic and social reforms, including Medicare for All and abolishing ICE. Former Congressman Mike Rogers, the Republican, said he wanted El-Sayed to win, feeling confident he can beat him. Federal prosecutors announced indictments against several people they say were working with drug cartels.
11: The U.S. Justice Department is unsealing indictments of five individuals they accuse of drug running on behalf of the Mexico-based Jalisco New Generation cartel. They're now offering more than $100 million in rewards leading to their arrests, acting U.S. Attorney General Todd Blanche.
12: These sophisticated organizations use violence and fear to maintain control over the importation of deadly narcotics in the United States, including fentanyl, cocaine, meth, and other illegal drugs.
11: The five in the indictment are in addition to three other cartel-aligned individuals previously indicted. Eben Brown, Fox News.
8: The Preakness is making history. Next year's race will move to Sunday, May 23rd, about 3 weeks after the Kentucky Derby, marking the first Sunday running in Triple Crown history. Officials hope the extra week will entice more Derby horses to compete in Baltimore. 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
13: Senator Ted Budd is reportedly urging Congressman Chuck Edwards to step aside following a damaging House ethics report. According to the News and Observer, Budd told Edwards his path to re-election is not viable. The Ethics Committee found evidence that Edwards created a hostile work environment for two young female staff members, citing gifts,

0: travel and special treatment. His office, though, issued a detailed 15-page denial of any wrongdoing. A Raleigh business owner gets federal prison time for how she handled her pavement company.
1: 51-year-old Tracy Perry was sentenced for hiding bankruptcy assets. She was the owner and operator of Dixon Paving Incorporated. Prosecutors say she filed for bankruptcy in February of 2020, but then opened a secret bank account for Dixon Contracting 4 days later. Another secret account was opened 2 weeks later, and deposits were made in both. She was sentenced to 16 months in prison, followed by house arrest. She has to repay more than $425,000 in restitution. I'm Joe Morano.
0: High Point police say three suspects now face charges following a weekend shooting that left a teenager hospitalized. Officers responded near West Green Drive and Langford Avenue Sunday on reports of gunfire. Police arrested 19-year-old Jamorian Mebben, then later took two teenagers into custody. Investigators also recovered stolen firearms and weapons modified to fire automatically. No charges will be filed against two Asheville police officers involved in a deadly shooting. The district attorney ruled Tuesday the officers were justified when they opened fire on an armed man at the Westmont Apartments 2 months ago. The 27-year-old reportedly advanced aggressively, charging at police with a knife. Carolina Panthers legend Luke Kuechly is adding a new role to his football resume. The Hall of Fame linebacker is joining Netflix as the streaming service's top NFL game analyst. His first broadcast will be the Rams and 49ers matchup next month in Australia. I'm Kyle Wilson.
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0: Welcome back in, Clay and Buck, hour number two. We are having some fun rolling through the program, and we appreciate all of you. So, WNBA. WNBA has been in a bit of a pickle, Buck, since Sophie Cunningham said men shouldn't be able to play in women's sports. The entire league has fallen apart. You've had coaches coming out and saying that they think that men should be eligible to play in the WNBA. The league itself can't manage to figure out what a woman is. You now have, and we're going to have some fun with this if you haven't seen it, you now have a French man who is identifying as a woman that is averaging 20 points and 20 rebounds per game, and his clips have gone viral as he has said that he would love to be able to play in the WNBA. I saw all of this absurdity, and as I often do, I think one of the best things you can do when you hear an absurd argument is actually accept the premise of the argument and accelerate it. Let me explain what I mean by that. We could have on this program a expert in the difference between men and women, and he could come on or she could come on and they could say, hey, men have way more muscle. Men are taller. Men are stronger. Men are faster. Men process way more oxygen through their lungs, and they're able, as a result, to jump higher. All of these things we know to be true. And responding to absurd arguments like men should be able to play women's basketball with factual-based arguments sometimes works, but a lot of times it just gets lost. I'm pretty good at recognizing absurdity and taking more absurdity on top of it and getting a great deal of attention for it, which is what I did when I said, hey, I think a boys' high school state champion would beat a women's WNBA champion, Las Vegas Aces. And in fact, I will put $10 million on that game. The winner gets $10 million. The women's WNBA has not responded to that at all. The Las Vegas Aces have not responded to that at all. It has since gone viral. Every website basically that covers politics and sports has written about this. The tweet itself got over 10 million views. Lots of Buck boys high school coaches have reached out to me and said, Clay, we would love to be in this game because they believe that they would be able to win, and they would. The reaction has continued to pour in. Last night, someone tagged me in this, and I saw it, and Buck, I could not even keep a straight face as I was watching it. But there is a Minneapolis newscaster who was really upset with the fact that I put my $10 million challenge. This is K-A-R-E, Care 11 TV in Minneapolis. I don't know much about that station. I imagine you have not regularly.
1: I don't think anyone who lives outside of Minneapolis does, to be fair.
0: But maybe you're in Minneapolis, and maybe this is your preferred television news network. This woman named Jana Shortle decided that she needed to make a monologue responding to me and calling me.
1: Are you assuming gender here? Excuse me, sir. Excuse me. Are you assuming Jana could go either way? Did she ever say?
0: I think Jana would be. Jana, I believe, is a woman. I'm not the kind of person.
1: I think you're just making an assumption about gender right now, and I want you to be cautious about that. That's all. I think you're assuming.
0: I'm not the kind of person to stereotype. But if I were going to stereotype, I would say that I think Jana may well drive a Subaru. And here is Jana just teeing off on me. This was her show monologue as she finished the program. Minneapolis, I got served by Jana. Listen.
2: The entire world of women's sports is facing the debate within its own leagues of who should get to play and who should not. And a voice that often shouts loudly in that debate is a right-leaning outlet owned by Fox News called Outkick Sports. And today its founder took to a new stunt, one that really makes no sense if Outkick is really concerned about caring about women and women's sports. So Clay Travis, he's the man behind Outkick. He announced today he's offering $10 million to the winner of a game of basketball between a high school boys team of his choosing and the WNBA defending champions, the Las Vegas Aces. I thought to myself, why? But obviously the answer is because he thinks it is so impossible for any group of women, let alone the best in the game, that they could ever beat younger and more inexperienced boys. It's a thinly veiled sexist joke, revealing the actual truth of how he and his organization feel about women's sports. It's not about caring about them. They think women's sports are a joke.
1: Okay. Oh my gosh, I wanna jump in. I wanna freak out here. Clay. She misses the entire point, which is you and me and everyone who is with us on this are trying to defend women's sports by showing the absurdity of what her side is proposing, which is that men do not have. We are going back to the core reason. Like I said, we do not have a men's and women's SAT sit down, right? There's a reason for that, because our assumption is that men and women can take the same standardized academic test and let the results fall where they may, because men do not have an ingrained advantage. Now, some of you are going to say, well, like, women do better in verbal and men do better in math. Yeah, but we're okay. Okay. Plenty of ladies get 1600s. Like, it doesn't matter. In sports, it would be a massacre. It would be at the high school level, boys and girls sports not separated, professional level, Olympics, et cetera, boys and girls not separated. It is the disillusion or the dismembering, I should say, or kind of both, the dismembering of women's athletics all at once. And this person is mad at you for pointing out that the left wants to make a full-scale mockery of women's sports by allowing men to crush women in athletic competition by saying, I am you. I am the same as you. I'm sorry, but this is the thing. This is what you deal with. I not that I have to rush in here to defend your honor, but that was the dumbest takedown I've seen in a long time, and I've seen a lot of dumb takedowns.
0: So she said that this was a thinly veiled sexist joke. I wrote down that quote as I was listening to it. No, because if we said the WNBA should play against the NBA, everyone would recognize the NBA would win. If we said the WNBA champ should play against a male college champ, everyone would recognize the men would win. You have to go down to the high school level in order to even find anyone who will argue that women could be competitive. Now, I think the boys, the reason I put $10 million out, I think the boys would win by 40 or 50 points. And the illustration here is that not even grown men can dominate women's athletics. Adolescent boys can. And so if you want me to go to eighth grade, I think there are probably a lot of eighth grade boys teams out there. As soon as the kids get the mustache, testosterone starts to flow. There is a big gap developing rapidly between men and women. So
1: I think an eighth grade team is going to have, there are plenty of women in the WNBA who are over 6 feet. Some are over 6'5". An eighth grade team would have a tough time, to be fair.
0: I coached against
1: high school with you 100% because that goes up to 18-year-olds. They would get smoked. But eighth grade?
0: I coached against some eighth grade boys. I think those kids have 6 kids already. I mean, I'm telling you, some of these 14, 15-year-old boys have full beards now. I could find eighth grade basketball teams that would beat the WNBA. The point here is not that this is demeaning to women's sports. It's that the only reason women's sports exist is because men don't play them. Because otherwise you would have a unisex league and no women would be able to play. So when I get attacked like this, by the way, there's a couple of other funny clips. Did you see the clip of the French woman? Producer Ali, I'm going to give you.
1: We got to be clear here. The Frenchman. It's a Frenchman. It's a French dude. Okay,
0: Buck. That is a bad bitch if I've ever seen one on the basketball court. You need to see this dude who is 6'3". He's averaging 20 points and 20 rebounds a game in the French pro leagues. Producer Ali, I'm going to give you the most difficult booking challenge of your life. I'm sure this dude speaks French. Can we get the French women's basketball all-star on? Outkick talked to him via DM, Buck, and he said that he would love to play in the WNBA. So he is dominating the French women's basketball league. It would be transphobic of the WNBA not to let this man who identifies as a woman play in their league. And Buck, he would wreck them. If you haven't seen these clips, we'll share them at clayandbuck.com. You can go to Clay Travis. I shared a couple of them. I couldn't stop laughing, Buck. He had an and one. For those of you who don't know, and one is when you get hit as you're potentially scoring a basket and you get a free throw plus the basket. So it's a three-point play. He had an and one play where, like, he pumped his fist to celebrate. I must have watched it 20 times because I could not stop laughing over him. This dude, I mean, this is a dude. Like, he's pretty ripped. This is just a dude just dominating. He's got a ponytail. Just dominating these random French chicks. He's averaging 20 points and 20 rebounds a game, and he's probably a decent pickup basketball player at your average Y, right? I mean, you watch this guy. He's not playing above the rim. He's not leaping out of the gym. He is a decent male athlete in that he's not obese, and he can run up and down the court, and he is just wrecking these chicks.
1: And I think it's worth noting that you by focusing in on this and giving Julie Tetart, his due
0: yes.
1: on this issue, the WNBA should be excited about this prospect. Because their claim is that their official or the you know, the consensus view of the WNBA is that what you're suggesting is somehow disrespectful. Okay, if it's disrespectful, then show the respect for Julie Tetar of playing in the WNBA.
0: Yes.
1: And see what people really think of this. And see how they feel when the inevitable happens.
0: Sometimes you have to follow people down the woke rabbit hole and follow the logic of their argument and say, okay, let's do it. And basically that's what I've done. By the way, we got a couple of funny ones. Here is Alex Marlowe.
1: Wait, hold on. Why don't you hold it until I want everyone... Tell everyone to come back and hear. Why don't we give them a little tease here? You've got a lot of funny
0: clips. We got some more funny ones. By the way, I also point this out. Stephen A. Smith is, in making these arguments, more and more people are coming out and just saying, we can't allow this to continue, right? Reasonable, rational guys. Yes. I think black, white, Asian, Hispanic, everybody who's a dude out here is just like, this is absolutely crazy. And you might say, okay, where does this matter? Again, what I would continue to reiterate is, as soon as you know that a politician will lie to you, as soon as you know that they are lying to you, you cannot trust them. You might even agree with some of the things that they say otherwise, but you cannot trust them. This is table stakes for me. If they'll lie to you about this, what else will they lie to you about? America stood by Israel as a government and as a people. 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

0: All right, Clay, I said that we would have some more people on this issue talking smack about you. So who is next up in your list? We had to have Alex. Oh, no, sorry. This isn't talking smack. This is high-fiving you. We already had the smack talk.
1: Yeah, we played the smack talk from the guy. The woman looks a little bit like Egon Spengler. And no offense to the
0: both harsh and true.
1: Egon Spengler, rest in peace. I think he's passed.
0: Harold Ramis, yes.
1: These are positive takes. I haven't heard these. Alex Marlowe, cut to, fire away.
2: Clay Travis of the Clay and Buck Show and Outkick has a cool offer where he wants to pay NBA WNBA champions $10 million if they can beat a boys' high school basketball team. And if I was a WNBA, I would take this up because I think they probably could, actually. So he wants to pick the team, and he says that it'll be whatever proceeds go to charity. Get the Las Vegas Aces against a boys' high school state title team of my choice. The Aces win. I'll give them $10 million. This is genius.
1: It is genius. But he said he thought the women would win. That seems like a bad take.
0: Well, Alex. Alex is an astute, right-thinking fellow. I think he's calling the wrong winner of the game there by a mile.
1: I'm surprised he's signing up with Egon Spengler's take. Matt Walsh, not surprisingly, he's all in. Cut three.
3: You'll see more inspiring athletic performances at any random bowling alley on a Tuesday night than at the WNBA All-Star game. It's certainly clear that any decent boys high school basketball team in the country could destroy the best WNBA team, obviously, which is why Clay Travis just made this announcement, putting his money where his mouth is. Quote, I'm upping my offer $10 million for a head-to-head basketball game between the defending WNBA champion Las Vegas Aces and a boys high school state title team of my choice. If the Aces beat my team, I will give them $10 million. Now, there is precedent for this kind of exhibition match, and it ended precisely how you would expect. As we mentioned before, a few years ago, the U.S. women's national team, the World Cup champions at the time, lost by a score of 5-2 to a youth team of 15 and 14-year-old boys from Dallas in a scrimmage match. It wasn't even close. The teenagers outplayed the women throughout the match. That's how you get to a 5-2 score, which counts as a blowout in soccer.
1: Couple of messages here for me, Buck. One of my friends was a star football player at Vanderbilt, and he's listening, and he just texted, when I was at Vandy, my roommate was dating the point guard of the women's basketball team. They were preseason ranked in the top 10. We started talking trash. They challenged us to a game with referees the whole bit. One of our buddies was 6'7". We put him on the baseline guarding the pass in after a basket. The girls couldn't get the ball in. They would just throw it up. We would intercept it, dunk, and roll the ball back under the baseline, repeat and rinse. We were not basketball players, just good athletes. I don't think they got the ball past half court. They quit at halftime. Top 10 women's college basketball team just playing against a bunch of dudes who were on the Vanderbilt football team. With referees, the whole bit, not on video, but I know this guy well. I hadn't heard this story before, but he's listening and he just texted me that.
0: I'll tell you this, having scrimmaged with women on the Amherst College, which is a D3 school, very small school, but the women are like they're better. They would beat you or me easily, even in our prime, in horse, for example, which is just a straight shooting competition. They can shoot well, but when you add the physicality of a strength and speed into a full scale basketball game, it gets ugly for them really fast. It gets ugly for them trying to play defense. It gets ugly for them on rebounds. It just doesn't work. 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
6: News. I'm Gianna Gelosi. A victory for the far left.
7: What we showed is that the power of our many is greater than the power of their money.
6: Abdul El-Sayed, backed by the Democratic Socialists, narrowly beat Haley Stevens to win the Michigan Senate Democratic primary. He'll face Mike Rogers in November.
7: Mike Rogers is a guy who, believe it or not, went back to Florida so he could lick every single boot Donald Trump owns to beg for his endorsement.
6: President Trump called El-Sayed a communist loser on Truth Social. North Carolina Republican Congressman Chuck Edwards no longer running for re-election.
8: Edwards' decision comes after a House ethics panel found substantial evidence, in their words, the congressman harassed female staffers. North Carolina's primary date has passed, and the GOP is now expected to pick a nominee quickly to face Democratic nominee Jamie Ager.
6: Fox's Eben Brown, America's listening to Fox News.
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9: 30,000 square foot food hall is nearing completion at the North Carolina State Fairgrounds. The Midway Event Center will debut during the state fair this fall and will also give West Raleigh a new year-round dining and events hub. It'll feature 8 permanent food stalls, rotating vendors, and private event space. Conversations continue about a possible youth curfew in Greensboro. Council members ask the city manager to explore what a curfew might look like. The mayor says the conversation isn't just about Sunday's mass shooting, but also other large gatherings involving teens in recent years. A large reward is offered in a case of vandalism in Buncombe County. WLOS-TV reports wires were pulled down from a utility pole around London Road in Asheville Tuesday. It caused a temporary service disruption. A reward of up to $25,000 is available for information leading to an arrest. I'm Kyle Wilson.
10: Getting into the afternoon with widely scattered showers and even a few thunderstorms. Again, downpours will be the biggest threat. But again, not everybody gets rainfall. If you don't, your clouds and some sunshine at 85. Tonight, showers, thunderstorms, early 70. And Thursday and Friday, we get afternoon showers and thunderstorms back into the forecast once again. Partly sunny otherwise. And any morning, there could be a shower around. But most of the action will be during the afternoon with highs in the upper 80s and the heat index in the 90s. From the Weather Channel, I'm meteorologist Ray Stajic. 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Stay connected.
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1: Message from a Vanderbilt football player talking about playing against the Vanderbilt basketball team when the girls were top 10 and the fact that they couldn't even get the ball to half court and stopped. This is from a former NBA employee, and here's what he writes. I worked for an NBA team that happened to also have a WNBA team. This is not uncommon now. I signed a non-disclosure agreement when I left, so I want to share this anonymously. The women's team sent out a message to the organization. They wanted some men to scrimmage the women. A group of about 10 of us signed up. Some former high school athletes, some just casual athletes, mostly weekend warrior types. The men beat the women so bad, this is a WNBA team, that the coach had to call the game off. They just used the guys for drills. I appreciate how you're bringing this ridiculous thought of men and women competing together in sports to the public. But I do think a lot of guys out there have done this where you scrimmage against a top college. This is WNBA team competing against just random guys, and the random guys put together started to crush them. This is, by the way, Stephen A. Smith. The public conversation has shifted in a major way because the absurdity of men and women's sports is finally being acknowledged by everyone. Cut four, Stephen A. Smith just tees off on the idea.
18: This is not about being anti-anything. This is about being pro-girls, pro-females, pro-women, pro-ladies. You can't be a male, born a male, transitioning to female, and think that you should have the right to compete with women. Not in basketball, not in football, not in boxing, not in the UFC. Hell, not even in tennis. It's an aberration when you find somebody like a Serena Williams serving 120 miles, 25 miles an hour. That's ordinary for Djokovic. We got to stop this. We got to stop acting like somebody that's speaking up on behalf of girls like a Sophie Cunningham, like a Riley.

0: you know, credit where it's due. I would note, just as an aside, Serena Williams, who could serve pretty close to 130 miles an hour, which is faster than the 105, although I would claim these days I could probably get it up to 110 that I could serve. Nonetheless, Clay, she would get, in her prime, absolutely dismantled by any of the top 500, which is basically the U.S. Pro Tour in its totality, or I'm sorry, the global men's tour in its totality. You don't really get, people don't really focus on rankings beyond that. They don't know the players, they never see them. And I would argue, I think probably most D1 tennis males from a like substantial tennis program,
1: I would say
0: absolutely smoke her in her prime. And she was the most dominant female tennis player of all time.
1: Yes.
0: And she would not be able to beat a D. And that's tennis, which is far less of a contact sport than basketball or, you know, some of these other things we're talking about. So.
1: Amen. Yeah. We got a bunch of calls, by the way. People have been waiting a bit. Dale in Johnson City, Texas. Fire away, Dale. What you got for us?
2: Hey, man. Buck, Clay, thank you all for doing what you're doing for female sports. I've been coaching select softball for a really long time, and this needs to be something that is in the forefront, and it needs to stay there until it goes away, until we squash it and make it go away. I've read both of your books. I've got both of your audio books. I can't thank you all for pushing this as much as it needs to be pushed, because from coaching girls from the age of 6 all the way up till they get to middle school, till they get to high school, this is ridiculous, and we've got to stop it.
0: Totally agree with you. First of all, thank you so much for buying our books, respectively, which are Balls. That's Clay's book. You guys know that. And Manufacturing Delusion, How the Left Uses Brainwashing, Indoctrination, and Propaganda Against You. That is my book. So, you know, we're coming at, but we both deal with the trans issue. I have a chapter on that deals with the trans issue from a psychological manipulation point of view. Obviously, Clay delves into that in Balls in detail. And Clay, I would just also add to what our esteemed caller just raised to our attention. Imagine you're a dad.
1: Yeah.
0: In high school. And you're watching, and maybe you've taken your girl out. You know, I'm not a girl dad yet. Maybe one day, you know, we're hoping to expand our family, but I'm not a girl dad. It would be great to be one. You're a boy dad 3 times over, but not a girl dad. But so we're going to put ourselves in the girl dad shoes for a second, just because having a kid and how much you care about that child's welfare and everything else. I can just only imagine for some of the dads listening, who I know we have dads listening, who were taking their girl to travel practice for soccer or basketball or whatever, and so proud of all the progress she's made, and you know, maybe she made state select, and maybe she got recruited by an NCAA program somewhere or whatever. And I can just imagine being that dad on the sidelines when your daughter is, let's say, a senior who's already gotten her, you know, given her letter of intent and all that, and she's going to go play basketball at, you know, some program, some great NCAA program. She's super excited. And some 6'5", 220-pound guy with long hair is shoving her around in the paint and, you know, using the elbows a little too much. I think as a dad, not only would you be outraged and want to throw up, I feel like you'd want to physically intervene and be like, you can't do that to my girl. I'm just being honest with you. I think that your defensive instinct as a father would kick in, and you're like, this is a man who is using his physical strength against my girl on the, you know, in a sport. Now, I know it's not assaulting her, but, you know, it's, I think that the protective instinct would kick in there for any of the dads. I don't know if any of you want to weigh in on that, guys, but I can assume as a girl dad, I'd be furious.
1: I think about that. Not only that, Buck, I mean, think about what happened with Leah Thomas. He changed in the female locker room.
0: Yeah.
1: In addition to winning an NCAA title, think about how much you protect women's locker rooms, women's spaces. They let a dude with male genitalia walk in and put on a women's bathing suit and win an NCAA title and get dressed with all the girls in the locker room. I mean, this is crazy town stuff. And I want to give a shout out to parents out there everywhere, including my wife. Like, my 15-year-old this summer, Buck, has had 6 a.m. lifts every

0: morning just about during the summer. So he's had to be at the gym at 6 a.m. My wife has gotten up at 5:30 a.m. She has driven him to the lift so that he can be there with his team, football team, doing lifts at 6 a.m. in the morning. How many moms, dads, grandmas, grandpas, brothers and sisters have gotten their daughters, the girls in their families, to early morning swim practice at 5:30 in the morning, early morning soccer practice, early morning basketball practice, working as hard as they possibly can to be elite at their sport. And then some dude parachutes in and wins a championship. It's immoral, right? Like, leave aside the competitive aspects of this. It is, and you want to talk about empathy and kindness? Why don't you think about the girls who put every ounce of their self, challenge and the amount of effort and energy that it takes to be good at anything on a high level? People come after Riley Gaines sometimes now. They're like, you only came in fifth. Fifth in the country at swimming. Or is anybody out there listening to us hardly fifth best at anything in the world? Do you know how hard it is to be fifth best at anything?
1: And they're think about the girl, Clay, who got third in that race. I'm sorry, who got fourth, rather, in that race and would have been a bronze medal were it not for the guy in the contest.
0: It goes all the way down because this guy ends up winning first place and wins an NCAA title. And again, I just think it's a profoundly huge issue. And the argument they make is not even that it's not unfair now at this point. They try to make that, but they largely sidestep it. It's just, it doesn't happen that often. Why do you care?
1: Oh, yeah.
0: That's the argument they go to now.
1: Which is tactical retreat. They're not conceding anything. They're not being honest about anything. It's essentially, it's almost like in the public square pleading the fifth. Oh, I'm just not going to, let's not talk about this right now because they don't have enough villagers with pitchforks and torches.
0: Why do you even talk about this?
1: Yeah, yeah. There's a lot of that going on. So look, they meaning the Democrats. I don't mean they as in like plural for an individual. They have decided that this is something that is extremely important to the Democrat Party because, and this is key, Clay, people are willing to humiliate themselves publicly over this.
0: Yes.
1: It's very hard to get people to be willing to humiliate themselves over politics unless it is an essential element of belonging to the political tribe, right? Unless it is your show of, it'd be like wearing the horsehair, a hair shirt back in the day to show your obeisance to the greater faith. This is like a religious act for them, and that's why they're willing to look like such jackasses.
0: And also, it's a foundational element of the entire identity politics worldview that they have created. If you pull that support structure away of men are not actually women, then the entire trans agenda collapses. So they can't just have guys who want to wear dresses. We had this when we were growing up, Buck. They were called drag queens. And everybody knew they weren't women, but they would parade around and they would dress up in dresses. And, you know, RuPaul, I think, was the most famous drag queen. They never claimed to be women. They were just men who dressed up like women. It made them happier. Not my thing, but if that's your thing, okay. They didn't require that we lie and say something that we knew to be untrue. And this is just a logical extension of left-wing thought. You've pointed it out in the context of you're starting to hear a little bit of, oh, well, you should just be willing to date these people because they're actually women.
1: Oh, yes.
0: If you're straight. That's a bridge too far right now. Right now, they're trying to get you on the bridge by saying, these are women. They should be able to play basketball just like every other woman. And then to your point, it eventually leads into, why do you not want to sleep with these people? You're transphobic. No, I just like girls, right? And again, this thing collapses all around.
1: You're getting to the underpinning, the foundational element of all of this, whether we're talking about sports or locker rooms or pronoun usage or anything, the foundational element of all of this is a lie. And the lie is that trans women are women, which is, by the way, not only a lie, it should be offensive to women.
0: Yes.
1: Meaning it should the appropriation, dare I say, of femaleness for someone's delusion, you know, because you grow your hair out and have nails, now you're a woman? Really?
0: I can tell you this.
1: No man thinks that a woman who takes testosterone and like has a weird voice and, you know, cuts off her boobs is a man. Not a single one. None of us are like, oh, you're a bro now.
0: We would never let them speak for us. And this is where my wife is really outspoken on what you're saying. She said part of being a woman is recognizing that you might get raped when you go to get in a car late at night when you're 16 years old walking home. Like, there is a unique aspect of growing up as a woman to just give that away to a man who jumps in at the age of 24 and is suddenly like, I'm a woman, hear me roar. I'm gonna put on a dress and high heels. Oh, we women, we have... Like, to me, it's insulting. It's woman face, first of all, because you're just play acting. They cosplay so much more aggressive. Why do they act like 14-year-old girls in their, you know, bedroom, like kicking their legs around?
1: Well, that was the Dylan Mulvaney thing too, which is you're a man pretending to be like a 14-year-old girl, which this is the whole thing is very weird and is very, very dark, actually. All right, we're going to come back into this conversation, get your talkbacks. But, you know, August is back to school month for a lot of families here in Florida, really across the country. I assume the same is true in Tennessee, Clay, and a lot of our people listening right now. So we're getting back into the routine of those family dinners. Maybe you've had a lot of barbecues outdoors, but now we're going to be adding to that using the stovetop like I do. And this is why you need great meat, great protein. 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

0: 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All borrowers must qualify. Not a promise to make a loan. David in Virginia, quickly, you're a dad of three girls, travel soccer. You worry about boys showing up.
1: Well, yeah, I don't so much worry about it. I'm fed up with it. I'm tired of being told to keep quiet. And, I mean, I've got a D1 potential, and nine times out of ten, whether I'm in, you know, Richmond, Williamsburg, or Charlotte on any given weekend, I'm scanning the sidelines to see if my daughter, who's a goalie, is going to get hit by some dude. And I'm tired of being told to be quiet about it.
0: Amen.
2: We're with you, my friend.
0: Congrats to having a really successful daughter. But that's crazy. You got guys having to worry about whether there's dudes trying to take out their daughters in sports. It's madness.
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4: 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Today, we constantly take photos and videos on our smartphones to remember our favorite moments. But what about those captured before the smartphone? 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
2: Too close for comfort. I'm Carmen Roberts, Fox News. The FAA says Marine One, the military helicopter carrying President Trump, briefly came too close to departing passenger jet near Reagan National Airport yesterday. It was not a near miss, rather what's called a loss of separation incident.
6: When Marine One takes off, those planes are supposed to stop. Yesterday, when they were skids up at 2:33 p.m. from the ellipse, the planes didn't stop. The FAA says, based on our preliminary safety review, there was a momentary loss of separation, after which the aircraft continued to move away from one another. The air traffic controller was in contact with both the commercial pilot and Marine One pilot during the loss of separation. As the White House has said, the president was never in danger. We are continuing to review the incident and will implement any appropriate corrective actions based on our findings.
2: Fox's Peter Doocy at the White House. The FAA imposed new rules after last year's deadly collision between an Army Black Hawk helicopter and an American Airlines jet, requiring greater separation between helicopters and planes around airports. Left-leaning Dr. Abdul El Sayed defeats Congresswoman Haley Stevens in the Michigan Democratic primary for an open U.S. Senate seat. He celebrated with supporters this morning.
7: My family immigrated to this country from a place where there is not democracy. You cannot just put your hand up and run. And the ability to do this, to have our voices heard, to select our leaders, it is a gift that sometimes we take for granted. So to have participated means so much.
2: El Sayed will face Republican Mike Rogers, a former congressman, in November. And the Dow is aiming for a record, up 463 points at this hour. Any gain for the day will top yesterday's record close. The S&P 500 won't make it probably, though it is headed lower. 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
8: A Western North Carolina congressman who was recommended for censure this week will not seek another term, Kyle Wilson reports.
9: Congressman Chuck Edwards posting on social media this morning he has decided against continuing his campaign for re-election. Edwards had been the subject of a House ethics report alleging he created a hostile work environment for two young female staff members. The report cited gifts, travel, and special treatment. Edwards' office already issued a detailed 15-page denial of any wrongdoing. He says he will continue to serve out his current term. I'm Kyle Wilson.
8: A new bill could soon change how judges are disciplined in North Carolina. House Bill 377 will allow the state Supreme Court to censure, reprimand, suspend, or remove judges without the recommendation of the Judicial Standards Commission. Critics argue that the bill is an attempt to politicize the judicial system. The bill was approved by the Senate along party lines and is set to be voted on this week before potentially heading to the governor's desk. A Spectrum internet outage across Buncombe County is believed to have been caused by vandals. The outage happened Tuesday and even affected county government phone lines, though 911 services were not disrupted. Spectrum says it's offering a $25,000 award for information on those who pulled wires down from the utility pole near London Road. Those with information are urged to contact the Asheville Police Department. And a youth curfew could be on the horizon for Greensboro. The topic was discussed at Monday night city council meeting in response to a weekend shooting that injured five adults and four juveniles at the Royal Banquet Hall. Mayor Mary Kay Abuswader says Sunday's shooting isn't the only incident. Winston-Salem has also recently implemented a juvenile curfew. I'm Daphne Young.
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0: hour of Clay and Buck joins us, starts rather, right now. And joining us, jump into that part, is Mike Rogers. He is the current Republican nominee for that critical Senate seat up in Michigan. And we appreciate you being with us, Mike. Thank you so much. Let's just dive into it. I mean, there's some questions we got to ask you. Like, we know you've locked up the nomination, and now Abdul Al-Sayed, some people might call a progressive, others perhaps a bit of a commie, a little bit. He is now the Democrat nominee instead of Haley Stevens. Trump crowing about how this is great for the GOP. I know you don't want anyone to get complacent. It's going to be a tough fight to the end. But just if you would tell us about how your game plan from now until Election Day is locked in against this guy. What are the differences we're going to be hearing about?
1: Well, you think this is somebody that believes that America deserved 9/11, couldn't condemn the terrorists here in Michigan who loaded his car up with explosives and drove it into a synagogue to try to blow off 140 kids. This is the guy that doesn't believe we should have prisons. We ought to open up prisons and let out criminals and sexual offenders. He wants to defund the police. He wants to defund ICE. I mean, this guy is very radical, way too radical for Michigan. He's not real big on, you know, closing the border either. I mean, if you just go right down this list, and by the way, is proposing the largest expansion of the federal government in American history. And you know what they say, a government big enough to give you everything you need is a government big enough to take everything you have. Guess what? That is this guy in a nutshell. So the good news is it's a change election in Michigan. So he's a radical guy. But we're trying to change directions here. For over a quarter century, we've had two Democrats representing the state, and over a decade in Lansing. And in the U.S. Senate, we've had two Democrat senators. They lost 200,000 manufacturing jobs, highest utility rates in the Midwest, highest auto insurance in the nation. Our kids are now 44th in education in the country. You can't buy a home anymore, and the average home for a new homeowner is 40 years old. So this, we're talking about changing Michigan back for the better, and his narrative is exactly what we've been prepared for a year, about how out of touch these Democrats are from people who actually work for a living.
2: Mike, appreciate you coming on. Congratulations on being the official Republican nominee for the Senate.
1: Thank you.
2: Mike Rogers is a very, I think I can say, middle of the road guy. A lot of middle of the road voters are going to decide this election. You know that 47%, 48% of Democrats would show up and vote for anybody. Where does this race in your mind ultimately get decided? And I know the answer is statewide. You need big turnout everywhere. But if you had to point, is it Oakland County? Is it the Detroit suburbs? Where is ultimately your focus going to need to be to win this race and the persuadable voters, the people who might vote for Trump one election and might have also voted for Gretchen Whitmer in a previous election, people whose votes are up for grabs?
1: Yeah. Anybody that wants to hear that message about getting our kids reading again, building things in Michigan again, the defense industrial base work, you know, we used to build ships and airplanes and tanks. Guess what? We don't do any of that in Michigan anymore. And so what we're going to do is step back in and reattract that defense industrial base work, which cuts across every demographic in this state. Who doesn't want their kids reading? I mean, this should be a no-brainer. Who doesn't want the lower their utility rates? Who doesn't want to lower auto insurance rates? So we're talking about things that will impact people's lives. And that's what's so different about this. Every national pundit wants to make this about Donald Trump versus fill in the blank. This is the rest of the country is doing great in manufacturing. We want to join in. We have the blue state blues here. We want to join in that economic recovery that the president is delivering in Texas and Florida and other places. We want to be a part of that. And so we're going to, you know, there's certain counties that we will target, you know, like a county like Saginaw. Everybody fights over that one, or Kent County. Absolutely. But we're also talking to people all over the state. And when you have a guy that is about as anti-American as I've ever seen a candidate running for the United States Senate, trust me, there's a lot of great patriots here. They may be, you know, struggling at the end of the month, but man, they're not going to want to send somebody who does not believe in the promise of America to the United States Senate. So we're taking that message everywhere. We're going to target, black voters in Detroit. We did pretty well on the last go round with Hispanic voters. We're targeting them. Good news is we've been targeting them for a better part of a year. And so if you're an opportunity guy and believes in the promise of America, you're going to be on our team. And I think that's just it doesn't leave much for his coalition of kind of these, lefty. I don't even know how to describe them. Their ideas are as crazy as you can imagine. And I think most people are going to pick common sense.
0: Mike, you had a razor-thin showdown and unfortunately didn't go your way with Alyssa Slotkin, who, by the way, I'm hearing has aspirations beyond the Senate. I think everyone's hearing that who's paying attention to politics these days. We'll see how that goes for her. But what are some of the things that you would take away from that race that you'd apply now? As in, do you have some lessons learned? Do you have a refined and more more directed, more locked in message for some of these independents? I know it was 15,000 or 19,000 votes was separated the two of you, given how many votes cast. I'm sorry. Oh yeah, I was going to say, given how many votes cast, this is an absolutely razor thin margin. This time around, what are some of the things that are just going to get that additional focus? Because look, Clay and I have a lot of confidence in you and you bringing home the W on this one. But just based on how 99% of the Kamala vote, if you will, which Slotkin got, by the way, is going to go for this guy, right? I mean, 99% of the locked in Democrats, you have to beat him out on independence and have to get great turnout among a lot of working everyday voters, working class voters. How do you do that?
1: Yeah, well, one is ground game. And so think of this. This is in July, our campaign crossed 1.1 million doors knocked. That's never been done in Michigan. So one of the things we learned from that last experience is you got to get that started earlier. And so we did. We were knocking on doors in Michigan in December. That's commitment. And we had just a lot of folks out there, both volunteers and otherwise, out there knocking doors, getting our message out, getting people excited about a change of election here in Michigan. They've got to think of this. They come out of this thing. There's more people that voted against Abdul yesterday than voted for him. They have to try to put this thing back. We're already hearing from Stevens supporters. We're hearing from UAW workers. We're hearing from folks all over the state saying, I'm not doing this. Yes, I might be a Democrat, but I am not that Democrat. Those calls are coming into our campaign. I mean, I can't tell you. That's all that we can do to keep up with those calls. So our message is going to be broader to reach out to those folks. And it is going to be about getting our fourth graders reading. It is going to be about bringing defense industrial work back. It is about putting shop back in every high school in this state. We've got a focused message on what people know works. And they know we can deliver on it. And we've got a great ticket. This is the first time, and I can't tell you how long, we have a great Senate candidate. That would be me. We have a great governor candidate. We have great attorney general and secretary of state candidate. I mean, this is a strong ticket. And we're excited about getting out and crisscrossing the country. And I think people are going to see a hopeful message about Michigan's future, or this kind of dark and dreary and socialist message about, let's share everybody in this state of misery. And so we think we've got that message, and we think it's selling with independent voters. And we're going to attract Haley Stevens voters. And I'll tell you this, this guy is anti-Semitic. I think he's past that and now just hates people who are Jewish. And we've gotten huge outreach from the Jewish community about coming to our side to make sure that we kind of take that hate and divisiveness that he preaches every day and try to get it out of Michigan politics. So we're feeling really good about how we're putting these coalitions back together.
2: You said, I think that's pretty strong, and there's obviously a lot of Jewish people listening to us right now. You think Abdul El-Sayed hates Jewish people. He said after the terror attack in southeastern Michigan, as you well know, but I think this is important, hurt people hurt people. He also said, he didn't say like terrorists are bad who are trying to kill young Jewish kids. He implied that this guy was motivated in some way in a justified fashion. He has said Israel doesn't have the right to exist, which is, I think, to your point, beyond anti-Semitic. I think it's anti-Jewish. He also has said He campaigned with a guy who said America deserved 9/11. That is a radical proposition. I just think this is pretty aggressive. So when you say that he hates Jewish people, do you think that resonates in a substantial way with Jewish voters who may not traditionally have supported Republican candidates? Are you seeing that on the ground as you travel the state?
1: Yes, and we've had outreach even prior to the election saying this is makes us very uncomfortable that the Democrat Party is moving so far on this anti-Semitic kind of trope that they've been throwing out there. And so we've had a lot of those contacts leading up till yesterday. And guess what? Phone's blowing up today. How do we help? How do we, come to our community? And by the way, the rabbi of that synagogue that guy tried to bomb when El Said tried to do this fake apology thing afterward said it's just more offensive now than it was before. And so I think he's made that bet. There is no way he's going to get those votes back. And we think this is going to be significant for us going into it. And the good news is even Muslims think he's just a little bit too extreme. They have businesses that they're trying to run. They want their kids to get a good school, and they don't, they're very interested in a better

0: outcome for the state of Michigan for that reason, opportunity, so our kids don't leave the state. Well, guess what? He's going to have to answer for all of that. I mean, he cares about Palestine. I care about Michigan, and that's the difference.
1: Let me play a cut here for you. This is from March of 2026. This is Abdul El-Sayed on a call with his team saying there are a lot of people in Dearborn who are sad about the fact that we killed the leader of Iran. Listen, and I want you to react to this.
2: I also want to remind you guys that there are a lot of people in Dearborn who are sad today.
3: Mm-hmm.
2: Uh-huh. So, like, I just don't want to comment on Khamenei at all. Like, yeah. I don't think it's worth even touching that. Like, they're going to try, and this is what we practice, but, like, isn't Khamenei a bad guy? Isn't it great that he's dead? My first amendment was 86 years old. He was going to be dead sometime soon anyway.
1: Mike Rogers, your reaction to that, is the Democrat Senate candidate saying he doesn't want to even talk about the fact that that the leader of Iran, the terrorist, is dead because a lot of his supporters are sad.
0: It just shows you how extreme he is. You know, the Ayatollah slaughtered 40-some thousand, some say 45,000 innocent protesters for standing up for freedom in the streets of Iran. And that's the best he can do. He just doesn't believe in the fact that these folks should be brought to justice. This is the same Ayatollah and his regime over time that killed 230-some United States Marines in the barracks bombing in Beirut. This is the same Ayatollah and regime that maimed and killed U.S. soldiers in Iraq. How you could be 1 second of feeling bad for a guy that brought more harm and death and destruction to the United States? I don't get it. And by the way, I keep telling my friends in that community, if you want to stop sending money to Israel, then guess what? Take care of Iran. If you get Iran fixed up so they can't attack their neighbors, they can't control the straits, and they don't have a nuclear weapon, peace breaks out in the Middle East. They are the main sponsor of all of that chaos, death, and destruction. And so, he is not qualified to run for the United States Senate. I think Michigan citizens are going to say, nope, not on our watch.
4: Mike Rogers, everybody. Hey, we got a big Michigan audience. We're counting on you Michiganders to get it done this fall. Get out there and make sure you take Mike across the finish line. Mike, thanks so much. We'll talk to you again.
0: Hey, thanks, guys. RogersForSenate.com. Come on in. We need the help.
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12: 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Who were they? What made them so notorious? How did the internet, or sometimes the algorithm, choose them? And what does a person do when they're suddenly confronted with more attention than the human psyche can handle? Take The Dress, a story that went uber viral in early 2015 in spite of being, well, kind of a boring optical illusion. A mother of the bride in Scotland took a picture of a dress she was thinking about wearing to her daughter's wedding, but she saw the dress as blue with black lace, and her daughter saw it as white with gold lace. One BuzzFeed post later, every single person on the internet was talking about the dress. But to me, the dress is a story about the last couple of months when the internet was still sort of fun. It was shortly before the stories that spread across the internet stopped being driven by exploited millennials with useless arts degrees and started being decided by algorithms hell-bent on growing internet usership at all costs. And on a long enough timeline, the story of the dress is one entangled with abuse and media exploitation. Internet history is a tricky thing to be invested in. It feels like every time a bad with business billionaire buys up another platform, history starts being erased. With the team at Cool Zone Media, we're taking these characters' 16th minute of fame to see what their moment meant to them and what it says about us.
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0: Welcome back in, Clay and Buck. That's going to get some attention. Mike Rogers going hard in the paint. Maybe even like a French women's basketball player in the WNBA. Throwing some elbows, saying flat out, Abdul El-Sayed hates Jewish people. We're going to clip it. We're going to share it. I think there's evidence that that is certainly true. And it goes to the conversation we had earlier. Will this cut through with some Jewish voters? We will discuss. People have been waiting a while. Frank in Los Angeles. Buck, you're going to love this take. Frank, what you got for us?
1: Hey, been listening to y'all talk about the WNBA issue. I think one of the culprits is Hollywood. They keep putting these action movies out where the women are beating up the men and throwing them around and stuff, like Angelina Jolie and the Croft series. And she looks like she weighs about 120 pounds. And I think a lot of women have bought into it, watching these different movies, and think that women could compete with men.
2: Look, I totally agree with you, sir. Clay and I were actually, thank you for calling in to Frank in L.A. Is it Louisiana or Los Angeles? By the way, it looks like, it sounds like Louisiana, right? Or is it Los Angeles?
0: They which said LA? L.A. Yeah.
2: Well, it could be either one of the L.A.'s. I would just say, Clay and I were talking about this in the break, and it's a good thing that this is the case. Most women have no idea or understanding, and again, that's a good thing, of how violent and formidable an able-bodied adult male is when he's trying to really hurt somebody. And that translates into any form of combat or self-defense or whatever. It's a huge disparity, which is why women should carry something. I got an idea what they should carry to help them in self-defense situations. So, because you are metaphorically outgunned as a woman, and self-defense classes are not going to be enough in vast majority of cases. Hate to be the one to break the news, but
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4: News. I'm Therese Crowley. Far-left Michigan Senate candidate Abdul El-Sayed beats the Democrat establishment candidate Haley Stevens by just 1 point and gives a nod to democracy.
5: My family immigrated to this country from a place where there is not democracy. You cannot just put your hand up and run. And the ability to do this, to have our voices heard, to select our leaders, it is a gift.
4: Claiming his GOP opponent Mike Rogers licks the boots of President Trump, the president posting El-Sayed is a communist loser who hates Jews and Israel. FBI Director Cash Patel on indicted cartel members from Mexico's Jalisco New Generation. Three scammed people out of $400 million in fraudulent timeshares.
6: Not be on the run for long. We will hunt you down in every corner of the planet, and we will return you here to face American justice.
4: $100 million in rewards. 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
7: Power is back on for thousands of people in Durham after strong storms Tuesday night. A tree came down near Highway 54 and Garrett Road, causing an outage that left more than 7,000 Duke Energy customers without electricity. North Carolina lawmakers are moving a pair of high-profile bills one step closer to becoming law. The House gave near-final approval Tuesday to a budget corrections bill that includes funding for hospitals, child care, film incentives, and up to $65,000 for sporting events. Both measures now head to a final House vote before being sent to the governor. And drivers in North Carolina's metro areas are among the safest in the nation. A new report from Allstate Insurance ranks Cary as the fifth safest city out of 200 cities studied. I'm Daphne Young.
8: Watching the weather radar, thunderstorms coming up from the south, drifting to the north, and the biggest coverage of storms have been once again over in Georgia tonight. Our temperatures in the low 70s for tonight. Widely scattered thunderstorms Thursday, 88 degrees, and a chance for more showers, thunderstorms, rich humidity for Friday, Saturday, high temperatures in the upper 80s. Less of a storm chance early next week, Sunday, Monday, Tuesday, sunshine and low 90s in the forecast. I'm meteorologist Scott Lauriemore at the Weather Channel and News Talk 94.5 WPTI. 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
0: I have known him legitimately for my entire life. Johnny Garrett, we grew up together. We played Little League Baseball together. Let me just start with this. I mean, because Buck's going to quiz you and let you make fun of me. But let's start with the most important things here. A lot of people in Tennessee don't really know what congressional district they're in because these districts got redrawn right after the Supreme Court case came out. The Memphis Democrat district, the 9th, was wiped out. And I'll give you a story, Johnny. I went to go vote in early and cast my ballot. And I didn't even know I was in the Tennessee 9th congressional district until I got into the voting booth. And then I said, oh, wow, I'm now in Tennessee 9. I live in the Nashville area. There's 4 or 5 different Congress seats that people can be in this area. And your district got redrawn. So I'll let you stay right off the top here. Tennessee 6th is what you are running for on the Republican side. Where is Tennessee 6 for people out there listening to us who may not even know if they're in this district?
16: County, more of the downtown area where the Titan Stadium is in Davidson County. And then it goes from Wilson County all the way across the upper Cumberland to Morgan, Campbell, and Scott County and everything in between. So about 17 or so counties make up the new 6th congressional district.
0: All the way basically up into the east. I mean, if you're from Nashville, right, you go east, you might well be in this
16: almost district. To Knoxville. For me to get to Campbell County, I nearly have to go all the way into Knoxville, then go straight north up to Campbell County. So that's the stretch of the upper Cumberland and the new 6th district.
0: Okay, so this is an open seat. There is no incumbent. Why are you the right?

0: sound like a native son of Tennessee to me. I'm like, oh, there's Johnny. He's from Tennessee. Clay sounds like he grew up across the park from me on the Upper West Side. How is this possible? Was he a little more, did he have a little more country in his voice when he was in grade school and he dropped it?
1: No, that's right. If you've met his parents from the salt of the earth, you're like, where did this guy come from?
0: Yeah.
1: No, but we grew up together, Clay. I want your listeners to know, and Buck, for you to know, if you could watch him wind up on the mound when he did, he's had a very interesting wind up. If we play ball.
0: Johnny, I've heard it is hilarious. I've heard from the founder of OutKick that at a young age, he could have gone pro in one of several sports, but really wanted to focus on law school and his writing.
2: Johnny, you like to tell the story about going to Major League Baseball games and how I wouldn't shut up, like I would call the whole game. You can tee off on me here if you would.
1: Man, we went to, my cousin was the ticket manager from the New York Yankees growing up. So Clay and I, his parents, his dad, we would all go to the playoffs for about 5 or 6 years in a row. This was probably in 1989. We were sitting on the first base side in Cincinnati, and Clay was sitting right behind me and literally commentated the entire game. And I thought I was listening to Johnny Bench in the background, listening to, and the thing is, he's a wizard, right? He knew the statistics, he knew what they did, and he wasn't writing anything down. But I was like, do I have to listen to Clay one more time? I want to eat my peanuts and watch my baseball game without Clay yakking behind me for the entire game. But
0: what you're telling us is you basically knew Johnny.
1: Here he is.
0: you knew that he was destined for not just sports commentary, but a life where he would be talking a lot.
1: No, Buck, I would not thought that he would have been right here where he is and do what he does today. No, Clay was born for this. So.
0: That is not a surprise. All right, so I'll say we'll go offline, Clay, and I'll get more embarrassing stories from Johnny. But we do want to help draw him across the finish line here to get that congressional seat. So what else do we got to talk about?
2: Well, Johnny, you coached Little League Baseball. Good, for people who know, Goodlettsville, Tennessee has been in the Little League World Series a bunch. You and I grew up playing Little League Baseball in Goodlettsville, Tennessee. You have coached. You got kids. When you see, you know how much. You got to have the birth certificate. You got to prove that a kid is under 12 or under 10 or whatever the age is for the league that you're playing, because some people would cheat otherwise, right? You get an older kid, he's way better at the sport. Would you have ever believed that the Democrat default perspective as this WNBA crisis, ridiculous situation plays out, would be that if a man identifies as a woman, he should be able to compete in women's sports? You've got daughters, too. Like, this is crazy.
1: It's absolutely crazy. I mean, Riley Gaines is supporting the campaign. She's endorsed us because she realizes she's got a fighter right here that's got two daughters that was scared to death that there's going to be a man playing in their volleyball teams competing while they were in high school, right? I mean, it's absolutely crazy. And you mentioned Little League. You wouldn't believe there's three different ways we have to prove residency, their age, that their birth certificate here. And you would think that Americans voting for Americans would make sense, as President Trump has said over and over again, and that's common sense. And the Democrats are electing people that have their uncommon sense. They have no common sense whatsoever that anybody can vote for anybody, like in New Jersey, where 6,600 people that are non-Americans, that they've registered to vote there. It's absolutely crazy what's going on in the WNBA with what you're doing with your challenge, which is fabulous. And I would suggest another challenge. I know you're a fan of LeBron James, and I think he's going to Philadelphia to play, but why not he wait 3 or 4 years? I think they're getting a WNBA team, and he can just change to LeBronia and be LeBronia James and then score 800 points a game and be back to the old LeBron, right? Why would he do that? I mean, that is what the Democrats, that's how insane they are. And it's just, it's absolutely crazy.
2: When you look at this, obviously you're going to find out tomorrow. I should mention this if I didn't before. Tomorrow is the Tennessee primary. You mentioned what happened in Michigan. There were a bunch of states that voted yesterday. When you look at the stakes here, so you, whoever wins the Republican district, Tennessee has redistricted and there will not now be 9, hopefully, Republicans that represent the state. How important is just basic ballot security? I believe Tennessee got voted. One of my wife is a volunteer. She works at the voting precincts. You know my wife well.

0: How important is voting security, and how great would it be if the whole nation just did what we do here in Tennessee?
1: Well, it's we're number one for election integrity in Tennessee. You have to have an ID, right? There are several different forms you can get to vote. If we did that across the country, then we would be a secure nation in making sure Americans vote for Americans. That's why I think it's so important to pass the SAVE Act. The House has already passed it. It's sitting over there in the Senate. The Senate needs to move. We need to make sure we pass the Save America Act, which President Trump said he would do it tomorrow. I'd vote for that piece of legislation today and twice on Sunday if I was up there. So it's very, very important that we make sure our electeds are elected by Americans. You would think, again, that's common sense. That's common sense. Do what Tennessee does, because that's what I've been doing in the State House for the past 8 years to make sure Tennessee is one of the best states in the nation. And I believe we can do what we do here in Tennessee, we can do it in D.C. That's why I want to bring a whole lot of Tennessee to D.C.
0: All right, last question for you, and you can tell people how to go vote, where to go vote, but I'm going to let you make fun of me again. When I wrote my first book, you came to the book signing that we were doing in Nashville. Your awesome grandma came, who is probably...
1: Who adored you, by the way. Yeah. You're like one of her grandsons.
0: Miss Ann probably never has sinned in her entire life. You can tell people how I scandalized her at that reading. And then you can tell people how to go vote, too.
1: But, I have to do the G-rated version, you know, of Clay, which typically is, you know, not the case. But we were at a reading. Our entire family was there. It's Clay's first book, a book that was very, very successful, probably still to this day. And he decides to read an excerpt. I can't really remember exactly what excerpt you read, but the passage you read had a four-letter word that, you know, that starts with an F. And my grandmother, my sweet 4'11 grandmother from Selmer, Tennessee, was sitting on the first row. So there was not even an excuse that she couldn't hear you or lip read what you were saying.
0: Yeah, I scandalized your poor grandma, who is one of the best people I've ever known. I had to read a curse word from my book in front of her, and I almost can still hear her gasp at the fact that I did that. Okay, for people who want to vote,
1: that was certainly, Clay, a memory that I've never forgotten. So,
0: how can people vote? What do they need to do to be able to get out tomorrow and vote for you?
1: It's so important. We're doing all kinds of get out the vote activities today and activities tomorrow, because we need to run the score up, right? We need to make sure Tennesseans, that Republicans vote tomorrow, so they know that Republicans control, that will always be the ones that will make sure our conservative values are pushed, that we run up the score, right? That there's Republicans voting to outnumber those Democrats to send the message. So sometimes in a state like Tennessee, where we will have 9-0 congressmen, we'll have 2 Republican senators or Republican governors, supermajorities in both houses, they'll say, well, it doesn't really matter. Republicans going to win anyway. That's not the attitude that we need. We need to make sure that we continue to pound hard and make sure we drive up the numbers so you see how many Republicans are voting versus the Democrats out there, because they'll say, or try to say, that Tennessee's turning purple, and that's just not the case. That's not the case. We must show up at the polls.
2: I'd vote for
0: him. I live in Tennessee, but he said he likes you. He'd vote for you. If you're in Tennessee 6, you can get out and do it. But you're right. Whole state needs to show up in big numbers and send a message for the primary. My home state, I early voted. If you haven't, tomorrow is the primary in Tennessee.
1: Go to johnnygarrettforcongress.com. Make sure you go vote.
0: Thanks, Johnny. We appreciate it.
1: Thank you, guys.
0: Buck, have you prepared yourself for the fact that somebody who's known me since they were in diapers could be in Congress? This is going to be...
2: I'm excited for the tour of Capitol Hill when he wins. But I also still sit here and I feel somewhat cheated out of, like, somehow I found the only native-born Tennessean with no Southern accent whatsoever to do radio with for 15 hours a week. Like, how is this even possible?
0: I think, honestly, it was where I went to high school. Boys' voices change, and you end up sounding a lot like whoever you're around. That's my best guess for how I ended up sounding. You've heard my mom and dad. They've been on the program. I mean, they sound like they're straight out of Southern Central Casting.
2: Oh, your parents could like read, they could do the Burns documentary of the Civil War and read the stuff, and, you know, it would sound very Southern. So, yes, indeed. All right. Well, great to meet Johnny there. Talk to him, and people in Tennessee 6, go out and vote for him. Switching gears here for a second. Let's talk about Preborn, because they're doing amazing work and they need your help. They're saving the lives of babies in the womb and giving love and support to moms as the first step in that process. This past year, they saved the lives of over 80,000 unborn children. I mean, that is an entire big football stadium full of little boys and girls who are going to grow up and be adults and have their own families because of Preborn. And also think about what that does for all of their parents and their families. So when a woman walks into one of these Preborn clinics, she is welcomed immediately with open arms, and she is offered a free ultrasound. That free ultrasound is critical because it lets mom meet the baby in her womb. And then Preborn says, let's talk about all the hope-filled choices that you have here. And when she chooses life, which overwhelmingly happens right after this process begins of the ultrasound, Preborn continues walking with her for up to 2 years, providing maternity clothes, diapers, counseling, so much more. So they're not just pointing her in the direction of life and love. They are helping her give that baby life and love after being born. Critical work, incredible work, godly work. 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

0: Welcome back in, Clay and Buck. Many thanks. My thanks to my childhood friend, Johnny Garrett, running for Congress. Didn't necessarily anticipate that would end up happening, but I think he's got a very good chance to win tomorrow.
1: I like him. Can we hang out with him next time I come visit Nashville? He's cool.
0: Yes. Yes. Maybe in D.C. the next time. I do think a little bit earlier in the show, at the top of this hour, we had Mike Rogers, the Democrat nominee for Senate, on the program. And I did think this cut from Mike Rogers really got to the essence of the battle that he's going to have over the next 3 months with Abdul El-Sayed, when he said he's beyond anti-Semitic. He hates Jewish people. I had the team grab that. We shared it. It's clipped. It's out distributed on social media. But in the event you missed it, I just wanted to play it. Greg grabbed it. Cut 36.
2: I'll tell you this. This guy is anti-Semitic. I think he's past that and now just hates people who are Jewish. And we've gotten huge outreach from the Jewish community about coming to our side to make sure that we kind of take that hate and divisiveness that he preaches every day and try to get it out of Michigan politics. So we're feeling really good about how we're putting these coalitions back together.
0: Okay, so Buck, this is what with conversation we had about Michigan being an intriguing sort of state in general, because it's one of the few states that has a very large, as a portion of population, Muslim population and Jewish population. And Abdul El-Sayed has made it quite clear that he is not on the side of Israel or Jews being able to defend themselves and can't even condemn terror attacks. I do think that's going to be a tough coalition for Abdul Sayed to maintain, which typically is required in order to win the state of Michigan.
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9: It could happen as soon as today. I'm Carmen Roberts, Fox News. That's President Trump's optimistic outlook for a deal to reopen the Strait of Hormuz. Fox's Trey Yingst is in Tel Aviv.
10: In an interview with Fox News, the president said that talks happened all day on Tuesday and that things are looking very good.
11: If they back out again, they're going to get hit really hard. You know, they know that. They understand that.
9: Iran's deputy foreign minister says no talks with the U.S. have been held in recent days. However, it is close to reaching a deal with Oman to manage ships through the strait. On a campaign-type swing, President Trump will visit Las Vegas today to tout his administration's handling of the economy. Fox Business's Edward Lawrence has more from Red Rock Casino.
12: The president's going to talk about putting more money in people's wallets. And that's been the message from this White House here, is that more money gets into people's wallets. They can then afford their lifestyle more. And part of that was the no tax on tips. The president won Nevada by about 3 points in 2024. The polls in this state now show his popularity did slip. He's underwater about 10 points now. The main complaint I'm hearing on the ground here is the higher cost of living, gas prices specifically.
9: And AAA says the national average is $4.08 a gallon, or $1.10 more than before the Iran war started. Democratic primary voters in Michigan made a hard left turn and chose Dr. Abdul El Sayed over Congresswoman Haley Stevens in the race for the U.S. Senate.
13: What we showed is that the power of our many is greater than the power of their money.
9: El Sayed, who campaigned strong for Medicare for All, will face former Republican Congressman Mike Rogers in November for that open Senate seat.
13: Mike Rogers is a guy who, believe it or not, went back to Florida so he could lick every single boot Donald Trump owns to beg for his endorsement.
9: President Trump called El Sayed a communist loser who hates Jews and Israel. 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
14: Authorities are on the scene at this hour in Caswell County, where the sheriff's office says a shooting happened earlier this morning around 8:30 a.m. on Brooks Road in the Prospect Hill area. The sheriff's office has requested assistance from the North Carolina Bureau of Investigation, but officials say there's no threat to the general public at this time, and no information is being released about the victims or circumstances surrounding the shooting. North Carolina is expected to benefit from a $400 million settlement involving a generic drug manufacturer, Kyle Wilson reports.
15: The agreement, which still needs final sign-off from all 44 participating states, resolves claims Swiss drug maker Sandoz worked with competitors to inflate the price of generic medications. Attorney General Jeff Jackson says this marks the sixth drug company held accountable through North Carolina's ongoing price-fixing investigations. Various schemes uncovered allegedly involved communications between executives at competing drug companies who coordinated strategies to raise prices and limit competition. I'm Kyle Wilson.
14: Chatham County commissioners are holding a special meeting to discuss something that could impact the entire county. Joe Moreno has the story.
16: The Chatham County Board of Commissioners will discuss a proposal that could bring a 28-mile natural gas pipeline through the county. It would run from U.S. 64 in Siler City to U.S. 1 in Lee County, supporting 18,000 customers. There's also future growth anticipated in both those counties. Residents have concerns about how the pipeline could impact water quality, specifically in the Hall River. Organizers with the Hall River Assembly said they want to see Chatham County commissioners take a stand in support of the community. I'm Joe Morano.
14: And gates open today for fans at golf's Wyndham Championship in Greensboro. The tournament at Sedgefield Country Club will determine who finishes in the top 70 of the tour's FedEx Cup standings before the playoffs start next week.
17: I'm Daphne Young.
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1: We need to revisit the Electoral College. 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
2: Trickle-down economics is not a theory. It is theft. They have been stealing the wealth that we all created.
3: Okay, and I'm not supposed to pick up this microphone. I think it's laying down. Did you want me to or no? What do you want me to do? Hold this? Holy smokes.
4: Freedom is back in style. Welcome to the revolution. Yeah,

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1: All right, thank you, Scott Shannon. Thanks to all of you for being with us. Write down our toll-free telephone number if you want to be a part of this extravaganza, 800-941-SHAWN. If you want to join us, yes, we are getting to El Sayed. Yes, I am going to give you the strongest case I could possibly make why you need to take this movement seriously. We'll get to all of that. A couple of things before we get started. Pretty scary in light of the assassination culture we now find ourselves living in. Three would-be assassins for President Trump. Of course, what happened to our friend Charlie Kirk. Now we have a heavily armed suspect has been arrested at L.A.'s Trump National Golf Club after he was seen scouting security preparations before the president was heading out to the West Coast. Armed man accused of scouting President Trump's South Carolina golf club before the commander-in-chief's visit. Decorated former U.S. Marine, completed combat deployments in both Iraq and Afghanistan. Agents conducted advanced security planning, spotted this guy walking around the golf course, wearing an earpiece, photographing, filming security preparations, according to federal prosecutors. He returned to the club on August the 2nd. Where he falsely claimed that he worked for the State Department and for security detail there, admitted he had a loaded firearm in his pickup truck. Deputies then responding to the

the scene, discovered that this guy wanted and was wanted in an unrelated robbery case out of El Segundo, and authorities recovered a loaded 9mm pistol, hollow point ammunition, binoculars, badge labeled security protection agent from his truck. Subsequent search of his home uncovered what investigators described as an illegally modified AR platform rifle, additional firearms, body armor, high-capacity magazines, communications equipment, and notebooks containing, you know, very concerning statements. While we were still investigating the motives of this individual, we are thankful he was apprehended before the president's visit. It's very dangerous out here. It really is. By the way, just so you know the state of the entire Democratic Party, maybe it's just a mere coincidence. Maybe the day after the Michigan Democrats handed this, by the way, in what was a much closer race than people had anticipated, this crucial Senate nomination to a man that refuses to condemn the statement America deserved 9/11, Democrats in D.C. are boycotting a hearing on the Muslim Brotherhood. Muslim Brotherhood's members include Osama bin Laden's right-hand man in al-Qaeda, Ayman al-Zawahiri. According to the Council on Foreign Relations, Hamas was an offshoot of the Palestinian branch of the Muslim Brotherhood. Hamas, of course, has in their charter the destruction of Israel. And it goes on and on. But Democratic members of the Senate Judiciary Subcommittee announced they will refuse to participate in a hearing focused on the Muslim Brotherhood networks within the U.S., the boycott targeting a session organized by Federal Court Subcommittee Chair Ted Cruz entitled Hidden in Plain Sight, Confronting the Muslim Brotherhood Network in America. You'd think they'd want safety and security for the American people first. But I do a little bit digress here. All right, let's get to last night. But before I do, I want to make sure you understand something. And there's going to be a certain portion of this program. I will try to minimize it, but I do want to make everybody aware of it. I think we're going to put this up on our website so you can just simply print it out. And that is the DSA's agenda. And we'll take the more extreme items and we'll summarize it. And this way you have it and you can make copies of it and you can share it with your friends and your family and your neighbors and your coworkers and anyone else you may run into in your life. Because what happened yesterday, although it was closer than anticipated, and one of the reasons it was, I did not know the extent of money that the Democratic establishment, one of the things that has been so fascinating and somewhat mysterious in all of this is how the Democratic Party, their silence has been deafening as this radicalized DSA communist takeover their party's been unfolding. There's only been one elected Democrat that's been willing to take it on. That's John Fetterman. Now, you've had others, James Carville this weekend's not going to be a part of a party with Abdul Sayed. He said that he may be leaving the Democratic Party if this guy's elected. But I mean, now he's the nominee, so he's a part of the party that nominated him. Then you have Bill Maher and, you know, former politician Joe Manchin is an example, and so on and so forth. And, you know, Mark Penn. I mean, there are people that are speaking out, but only one elected official, because the rest of the elected Democrats are deathly afraid of the power because they know that this is the base of the party. Now, how do we know this? Well, we did a little research for this program, and I brought this up yesterday. 250-plus members of the DSA, that's Democratic Socialists of America. I think most of them are communists, but whatever. You know, why play word games when it's ostensibly the same thing? It just, whatever form, name, manifestation, it still ends the same way. And that is unfulfilled promises, more poverty than when you start. It ends up also with a loss of freedom that you hand over to greedy politicians that you would empower to pretty much steal money from one group of Americans, redistribute it to you, at least on paper. And then how do you ever get rid of those people in power? It never works, never has, it never will. It is a failed system. But in case you don't know, there are 250 plus members of the DSA
that are serving currently today in elected offices now in 40 states. This is not just Mamdani. This is not just El Sayed. This is not just AOC. This is not Grandpa Bernie. This is not Pocahontas only. And then you have all the other squad members, et cetera, et cetera. 90% of these DSA officials were elected following the 2019 political cycle. What does that tell you? That this is a movement that is growing very quickly in momentum. And it's gotten to the point where they have now intimidated and silenced other Democrats. What are these stated and written DSA beliefs? They want to eliminate the Senate, the presidency, the judiciary, as we currently know it. I mean, goodbye, U.S. Senate. Goodbye. It's over. And we know they want amnesty for illegals. We know they want to abolish the borders. We know they want to abolish ICE. We know they want to defund because they write it. The Department of War. It's a very dangerous world. Not a smart idea. They want to end all deportations, eliminate cash bail. They want their wealth tax, confiscation of wealth. They want to pass their cradle to grave, womb to the tomb, government run everything, Green New Deal, abolish prisons, police, public ownership of most corporations. That will lead to poverty. That means that they want America to become worse than New York City and worse than the state of California under the worst governor, no-show governor, Gavin Newsom. That is what their stated plan is. They're not hiding it. You know, in the past, you'd have Democrats, you know, that what things that they could never say on the campaign trail that would not help them win electorally, or things that they could never pass legislatively. This is where judicial activism came in, because this has been their real beliefs, but they were kind of, they'd at least try to hide it. Well, the hiding is over. They're not hiding anything anymore. This is now out in the open. And they are now saying it publicly. It was a much closer race. I mean, I remember I was watching and then, you know, I was doing some prep. I've got a podcast later. And I just was doing some reading, watching the results come in, watching it get closer. And, you know, the big story was out of Detroit, which went more for Haley Stevens than I think people had anticipated, but not enough by any stretch. El Sayed is the nominee now for the Democrats in Michigan. But, you know, now we have Haley Stevens. I think a lot of the surprise comes from the establishment, including Gretchen Whitmer, Chuck Schumer. They were pouring money. They won't speak out publicly, but they sense the danger of this movement within their party as a clear and present danger to their power. Chuck Schumer doesn't know it. He's done. Hakeem Jeffries, probably, you know, even though he's minority leader in name only, he's done. These radicals now control the party. Haley Stevens, now it didn't take long for her to get over her objections of Abdul El Sayed's toxic policy positions, like, oh, cutting off aid to Israel, calling the Jewish state evil, abolishing ICE, defunding the police, imposing a wealth tax, not to mention his refusal to condemn who's out there. Hassan Piker was with him all day yesterday. Hassan Piker was in the room with him last night at their headquarters. Hassan Piker apparently was live streaming during this. Stevens says, I want to congratulate Abdul El Sayed on winning the Democratic nomination. I am proud to offer my support as he takes on Mike Rogers in the general election. And anyway, so, you know, Mike Rogers is saying he's not going to let that happen. Now, just I want to say a thing about Mike Rogers, who was on this program last week and we will have on many times. This is now a critical moment for this country. Mike Rogers, distinguished Army vet, former FBI special agent, chaired the House Intel Committee, 14 years in Congress, one of the most reliable pro-American voices, unflinching about confronting anti-Semitism. He is a great candidate. Came very close in the last election to beating Elizabeth Slotkin. It was very, very, very close race. So what does this mean that this movement now has got legs? What does this mean that this is now spread like a cancer? It's not just Mamdani and AOC and Grandpa Bernie and Pocahontas. What does it mean? It means that this is now
the heart and soul of what used to be a more modern

0: moderate Democratic Party. That party no longer exists. And the rest of the Democrats out there, well, let me backtrack. When I was at Lindsey Graham's memorial at the National Cathedral, where I did speak, I had an opportunity to meet with a number of very high-ranking, names you would recognize, Democrats in the U.S. Senate. And we had private conversations. They were off the record, and I will respect my promise to keep it off the record in terms of who they are, what they said. But I am telling you, they see nothing but danger in this movement. This is not the people they want to be associated with. And they're saying it, but they won't say it out loud. And as their silence is so deafening, now it's a danger. And this is my admonition to you. Yeah, okay, a lot of us wanted El Sayed, let the lunatic win. But now the lunatic is on the ballot. Now he can be elected, And if you don't feel the urgency of this moment to stop this insane agenda right dead in its tracks now in the states like Michigan, Wisconsin with Francesca Hong, and, you know, she'll win her primary, it looks like. If you don't step up and you don't realize that 3 months from yesterday is going to be the most important midterm in your life. We have never dealt with a radicalized group of people like this with the agenda that I just spelled out and I'm spelling out every single day. If you don't do your part, and it only takes one action by you, and that is to vote, and that is to prevent these people from growing like a cancer that will turn America, the America we love, upside down. It will be unrecognizable and will cease to exist in its current form if it continues to get out of control. If you don't stop this, it's on your head. America will get the government it deserves. I take this win very seriously. Anybody that says, good, the lunatic won. Okay, now the lunatic has to be defeated in the general election for it to mean anything. And if you don't take this responsibility in Michigan and Wisconsin seriously, if you don't take it in Colorado seriously, if you don't take it in Texas and Maine and everywhere else seriously, in Iowa seriously, in Georgia seriously, in North Carolina seriously, then I'm telling you, it's going to be Mamdani, you know, personified all around the country. I'm warning you now. Please make a commitment in your heart, mind, and soul that you're not going to let this happen. I'm telling you, it is a clear and present danger to America as we now know it. These positions are insane. 800-941-SHAWN, our number, if you want to be a part of the program. I know the headlines may change. Threats that face Israel and its very survival, they remain. Much of the world, you know, they move from one story to the next. But, you know, after being targeted, all these densely populated areas within Israel, the need for humanitarian assistance has never been greater. They need food and water and shelter and clothing and medicines. The elderly can't get out to even see a doctor. Communities now have to remain on alert. But the need for humanitarian assistance has never been this great. 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They're on the ground. They're providing all of this life-saving aid. 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It's prayifcj.org. That's prayifcj.org.
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0: To get to today, Senator Ron Johnson, will ask him about Fauci and Francesca Hung, who is running for governor, seems to have a stronghold on the lead for the Democratic Socialist in his state. All things simple man Bill O'Reilly, we get his reaction to Al-Sayed and his big victory. John Solomon with an investigation, apparently more declassified information, and John has his hands on it. He'll share and tell you how you can look at the documents yourself coming up.
5: News. I'm John Saucier. Michigan Democrat Abdul El-Sayed declared the winner of his state's Democratic Senate primary last night. The now Democratic candidate thanking his primary opponent, Congresswoman Haley Stevens.
6: Haley brings the best of herself to her work. She is one of the most committed public servants that you'll ever meet. She loves democracy like I love democracy. And whatever differences that we might have had in the primary, they pale in comparison to what unifies us.
5: He'll face Republican candidate, former Congressman Mike Rogers in the general election in November. The Senate is set to confirm Acting Attorney General Todd Blanche as official head of the Justice Department after he was advanced out of committee on Tuesday. Blanche says he's not worried about this vote.
12: I've been talking to Republicans and Democrats for the past several months, and I'll continue to do so. And my team has been as well.
5: Maine Republican Senator Susan Collins suggesting she would not vote to confirm Blanche. 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
14: At least one person's in the hospital. Several others have been shot and killed at a residence on Brooks Road in Prospect Hill, just outside of Raleigh. The Caswell County Sheriff's Office tells Fox 8 that deputies found multiple people shot when they arrived at the home just after 8 o'clock Wednesday morning. New details emerging after a shooting at a Wake County Airbnb just south of Garner left 4 people wounded Monday night. The homeowner says she had just called law enforcement to report a large party at the rental home before gunfire broke out. Deputies say 3 men and a 17-year-old were shot, while neighbors reported seeing dozens of cars speeding away from the scene. No arrests have been made. And new protests at the state legislature are putting North Carolina's hemp bill on hold. I'm Daphne Young.
15: Watching the weather radar, thunderstorms coming up from the south, drifting to the north, and the biggest coverage of storms have been once again over in Georgia tonight. Our temperatures in the low 70s for tonight. Widely scattered thunderstorms Thursday, 88 degrees, and the chance for more showers, thunderstorms, rich humidity for Friday, Saturday, high temperatures in the upper 80s. Less of a storm chance early next week, Sunday, Monday, Tuesday, sunshine and low 90s in the forecast. I'm meteorologist Scott Lauriemore at the Weather Channel and News Talk 94.5 WPTI. Stay connected.
16: Dealing with a wreck in Winston-Salem, 66 and Old Highway 52. Careful here. Things are very slow here. Also tied up on 40 West Thomasville Road with a crash. And a little fender bender on Indiana Avenue just before you get to Parkwood Avenue is causing a tap of the brakes. Terry Quinn, Triad Traffic.
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0: Be a part of the program. Let me give you a hard truth. Numbers don't lie. They might make you uncomfortable, but they don't lie. We have tracked the price of the S&P 500, gold and silver, over the last 5 years. Here's the results. Between January 2022, May 2026 peaks, the results are pretty staggering. The S&P was up 45%, respectable. Gold was up 110%. Silver was the big surprise, up a staggering 415%. 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That's 855-815-G-O-L-D today. All right, so this is now going to be a battle for the heart and mind and soul of the Democratic Party. El Sayed campaign, backed by over $100,000 from dozens of members of a group with alleged terror ties. This is on FoxNews.com. Anyway, they say they have collected $115,000 from individuals who work for or who have held leadership roles on the Council of American Islamic Relations, the group CARE. You might recall that they were designated an unindicted co-conspirator in a case down in Texas many years ago. I have no idea if these campaign contributions were made or not made, but I'm just looking at Fox News Digital right now. But they're claiming 41 individuals who either work for CARE, formerly work for CARE, served in leadership, etc. It doesn't matter to me. It's irrelevant. But the money will be there for El Sayed. That much I can tell you. There's a lot of money that is being poured into elections, and we have no earthly idea where it's coming from. And it's not good, and it's not healthy. Now, I'm going to get to the DSA Constitution and bylaws. And we're going to play some El Sayed in just a minute. But I want to call attention to an important race to me that is taking place. Unfortunately, this won't be taking place until tomorrow. I'm not sure why Tennessee has it on a Thursday. Congressman Andy Ogles, friend of the program, Tennessee's 5th District, President Trump's pick for Congress. We just want to give him some props. But anyway, the state of Tennessee, like my state,

0: And, you know, like you alluded to, you know, we've got this lefty green group out of California that's spending $2 million against me because I'm Trump endorsed. I'm close to the White House. I carry most of Trump's legislation. And in their own words, they said, say that they're going to try to make an example out of me so that other Republicans don't vote for conservative.
1: Well, how can people help you? And this, you know, you are one of the few Republicans that have a very strong spine and a backbone. Can't say it about all of them. I know the president counts on you, relies on you for a lot of support. So I'm just trying to make the people, my friends in Tennessee, aware that this primary is on a Thursday, which is kind of unusual. And if you haven't voted early, now would be the time to go out and vote tomorrow for Andy Ogles. But how can they get in touch with you and your campaign?
0: And, you know, obviously the vote is tomorrow, but you can go to andyogles.com. And look, you know, if you're a Republican and you have a Kamala Harris super PAC pouring $2 million against you, there's a reason for that. It's because you're a fighter, that you're a leader, that you're close to the president of the United States. And you know, I'm enemy number one for these green energy folks, for the liberals out in California. And, you know, that's why they're coming hard at me. But look, if people don't vote, if they don't get out to the ballot box, you literally could have, this has repercussions, because if they succeed in taking me out, this California liberal group spending $2 million against me, this will encourage them to do it against other Republicans in other primaries. I mean, they say they're going to target Barry Moore. They're going to target Ralph Norman. They're going to target Byron Donalds in Florida. So I'm not the only one on the list. I just happen to be first.
1: All right, well, we're going to watch it. Andy Ogles, this is an important race. If you're a friend listening in Tennessee right now, and you're in Tennessee's 5th District, it is President Trump's pick for Congress. He is being targeted by this, you know, radical clean energy super PAC. They're pouring millions of dollars in the hopes of getting you out of office. I take all elections seriously. I know people celebrating El Sayed's win yesterday. Oh, that's great. It makes it easier for Mike Rogers. I'm like, no, it doesn't. It makes it more urgent for the people of Michigan and the country to get involved in this midterm election year. You know, I know that midterm elections don't usually generate the kind of turnout that we get in presidential election years. This year has to be different. And that's what I'm telling people. All right. Andy Ogles, appreciate you, man. We'll be watching tomorrow night and reporting on it as results come in.
0: Absolutely, Sean. Thank you so much, my friend.
1: 800-941-SEAN is our number if you want to be a part of the program. You know, the DSA has a constitution. They have bylaws. They actually have Article 1. The name of the organization shall be the Democratic Socialists of America, a non-for-profit corporation. Article 2, their purpose. We are socialists because we reject an economic order based on private profit, alienated labor, gross inequalities of wealth and power, discrimination based on race, gender identity, sexual orientation, disability status, age, religion, national origin, and brutality and violence in defense of the status quo. These are the same crazy leftist. I don't know if they're similar to the people that 574 rights. Are they related? Because they seem to be crazy leftists to me. But anyway, we are socialists because we share a vision of a humane social order based on popular control of resources and production, economic planning, equitable distribution, feminism, racial equality, non-oppressive relationships. We are socialists because we are developing a concrete strategy for achieving that vision, for building a majority movement that will make democratic socialism a reality in America. We believe such a strategy must acknowledge the class structure of American society, and that this class structure means that there is a basic conflict of interest between those sectors with enormous economic power and the vast majority of the population. You know what they don't believe in? You know what they don't talk about? They don't talk about freedom. They don't talk about rights inherently from God, which separates us from so many other countries. Natural rights. They don't talk about individual purpose, responsibility, God-given talent. They don't talk about any of that. They don't talk about how maybe, there's no country that's perfect, but a country that has created a system of governance whereby your God-given talents

0: be brought to fruition, and through your hard work, your labor, your innovation, that you can bring goods and services to a marketplace. And then people, you can't force them. I can't force people to listen to my radio show 3 hours a day, watch my podcast, or watch the TV show. I have to do a good show and earn your trust every day, and I work hard for that. But they don't ever talk about this. They just want equal results. And that is where the fallacy lies. Tell me, who's going to work hard? Who's going to innovate? Who is going to create if the government's going to come along and punish them by confiscating, you know, through their sense of morality, the labor of other people? Really, it's a lot more sinister than that. Because, you know, if they want to, you know, they want to take the Constitution as it in its current form, eliminate the United States Senate, take away your ability to choose our president and the way we appoint judges. You know, why do they think it's a good idea to abolish borders, offer amnesty for people that didn't respect our laws, our borders, our sovereignty? Why would they go after the only thing, the law enforcement? They want to not only abolish prisons and police, they want to abolish ICE. They're so insane, they want to defund the Department of War, end all deportations, eliminate cash bail. Then, of course, this is where it gets into the financial part of it. They want to establish a wealth tax. Well, why would anybody create anything if you're going to pay, you already pay confiscatory taxes to begin with on the federal level, then on the state level, then if you're in a place like New York City on a city level, and then they're going to come in and they're going to take more of your money. You know, it's like I ran into a young man this weekend, and he said, you know, years ago I heard you say something and it stuck with me. I said, what's that? He's a nice kid. And he said, I heard you say that, well, if a kid works hard and gets an A in school and another kid does no work and gets an F, why don't we just take a couple of grade points away from the kid that worked hard and got an A, and we'll give it to the kid that got the F, and then everybody will get a C and we're all equal. That's kind of does capture all of this. They want public ownership of most corporations. You see the beginnings of this unfold. You've got in Abdul El-Sayed. He says, I want to reach out to Hassan Piker's viewers, the guy that blamed America for being attacked on 9/11, who was there in the ballroom last night. Listen.
1: Was campaigning with him a good idea?
2: Look, I want to reach out to his viewers. He has a 3 million person platform, and there are things that Hassan and I disagree with. If you watched any of our content together, and there are things that he and I agree with on the question of taking on the fascism of the Trump administration, we agree.
0: Then you might recall the guy that he's been out campaigning with the last couple of days that was, you know, live streaming from his ballroom last night, Hassan Piker. Well, let's just listen to Hassan Piker in his own words.
3: America deserved 9/11, dude. I'm saying it. Totally brought it on ourselves, dude. Holy shit. We did. We f***ing did. In a video game, whatever, hypothetically, politically, we f***ing did, man. We did. Holy shit. Like, how is anything I'm saying controversial? Like, we f***ing fund the people who did 9/11 still to this day.
0: Then Abdul El-Sayed refuses to comment on the death of Ali Khamenei, who's killed Americans and, you know, killed his own people. Number one state sponsor of terror. The former supreme leader is now dead. He refuses to comment on Khamenei's death because a lot of people who are in Dearborn are very sad.
4: I also want to remind you guys that there are a lot of people in Dearborn who are sad today. Mm-hmm. Uh-huh. So, like, I just don't want to comment on Khamenei at all. Like, I don't think it's worth even touching that.
0: No. Then says Israel is an apartheid regime, bloodthirsty under Netanyahu. Then he goes on to say that he wants to, he's saying all of it out loud. This is what makes this radicalized group of Democrats so different than radicalized Democrats in the past. They wouldn't say it. They would hide it. They knew electorally it would be suicide. They knew that they had to go about sneaky ways. They couldn't get it done legislatively. That's why judicial activism has been such a big issue for Democrats. But this is him saying we need to abolish ICE and start from scratch.
2: Well, as you well know, ICE has nothing to do with the southern border. That's Customs and Border Protection. I believe in a secure border. I also believe in immigration enforcement, but I also believe in not shooting Americans in the back of the head and the face while you're trying to do it. And maybe it's because I've served in government agencies, but once a government agency like that is told that it has impunity to do the worst things and violate the highest law of the land, which is the Constitution itself, I don't think you can reform or retrain that. I think we need to start from scratch. And ICE is not very old. It's 15 years younger than I am. It was a bad experiment. It's been weaponized to do the worst things, and I think we need to abolish it and start from scratch.
0: And his big supporter, Hossam Piker, I don't have time to play, calls Abdul El-Sayed critics Islamophobic pieces of Adam Schiff. Now, this is what is on the ballot. Now, a lot of Republicans said they wanted him to win, and frankly, it is an opportunity. It is a choice election among choice elections, but it is meaningless if you do not participate. If you don't stop Francesca Hung in Wisconsin, if you don't stop the radicalism, you know, and I am just saying to every one of you, if you don't normally vote in the midterm, you better start. This is the one to vote in. DSA-backed candidates, you know, toppling millionaire Democratic incumbents. And now there's over 250 of them since 2019. And that, you know, after that cycle, you have Michigan's top election official wins the Democratic primary for governor, advances to the battleground state. So, you know, there's no elected Democrats, but John Fetterman that will call these people out. This is now serious. A tipping point moment for America. Are you going to allow Bernie? By the way, Bernie has the most successful track record when it comes to endorsing candidates than any other Democrat. Whoever Bernie supports seems to win. Got to give him credit in that sense. You can't criticize him for, you know, he's a stated communist. What do you want? He's fighting for what he believes in. And, you know, his candidates are winning. And it is what it is. Well, there's 250 of them around the country. That's a real number. Anyway, I want to remind you about Sig Sauer. They are celebrating 250 years of freedom with an exciting summer program and promotion. When you buy any new P365, you get a free Sig Sauer every day. Carry flashlight. I carry that every day. 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Right now, you get it for free when you buy the number one concealed carry pistol in the country. And Sig Sauer, all proudly made in the Live Free or Die state of New Hampshire. Half their workforce, former military. Sig Sauer, also a proud partner to the U.S. military. As a matter of fact, Sig Sauer is the official sidearm of all branches of the U.S. military. Now, I have the M17 pistol. That's the same one that is carried by our brave men and women defending freedom all over the globe.
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6: Wreck in the King area on 66 and Old Highway 52 causing some slowdowns this afternoon. Also be careful in Winston-Salem, 40 westbound at Thomasville Road and on Indiana Avenue, just shy of Parkwood Avenue, where an accident from earlier remains. Terry Quinn, Triad Traffic.
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1: Jumping on the bandwagon. I'm Carmen Roberts, Fox News. Support and momentum is building for Michigan Progressive Democrat Dr. Abdul El Sayed, who won today his party's nomination for the U.S. Senate by defeating Congresswoman Haley Stevens. New York City Mayor Democratic Socialist Zohran Mamdani weighing in.
2: I am proud to be part of a movement of politicians and candidates who are looking to put working class Americans back at the heart of our politics.
1: Also, former Vice President Kamala Harris is now reportedly raising money for El Sayed. Fox's Rich Eisen reports from Belleville, Michigan.
3: While campaigning, El Sayed repeatedly criticized the Israeli government and APEC spending to oppose his candidacy. He addressed the issue this morning.
4: To all of my sisters and brothers of the Jewish faith, or any faith at all, or no faith at all, I want you to know that my commitment to your safety, my commitment to Jewish safety, is the same commitment that I have to the safety of my own daughters.
3: Stevens endorsed El Sayed in a statement saying, quote, I am proud to offer my support as he takes on Mike Rogers in the general election.
1: In a statement, Rogers said El Sayed is, in his words, the most fringe extremist in the nation. Iran and Oman move closer to an agreement on the Strait of Hormuz, but that deal would not reopen the strait as the way it was before the war. It would reportedly decide how Iran and Oman would together manage shipping through the critical waterway. And this comes after President Trump said a deal to reopen the critical waterway would be announced soon. U.S. crude closed 1% lower in New York today at $74.94 a barrel. Brent crude slightly more than $80 a barrel. And stocks trending higher. The Dow's aiming for a back-to-back record. It is up 263 points at this hour. The S&P 500 was higher, but now lower 13 points. 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
5: A Western North Carolina congressman who was recommended for censure this week will not seek another term. Kyle Wilson reports.
6: Congressman Chuck Edwards posting on social media this morning he has decided against continuing his campaign for re-election. Edwards had been the subject of a House ethics report alleging he created a hostile work environment for two young female staff members. The report cited gifts, travel, and special treatment. Edwards' office already issued a detailed 15-page denial of any wrongdoing. He says he will continue to serve out his current term. I'm Kyle Wilson.
5: A new bill could soon change how judges are disciplined in North Carolina. House Bill 377 will allow the state Supreme Court to censure, reprimand, suspend, or remove judges without the recommendation of the Judicial Standards Commission. Critics argue that the bill is an attempt to politicize the judicial system. The bill was approved by the Senate along party lines and is set to be voted on this week before potentially heading to the governor's desk. A Spectrum internet outage across Buncombe County is believed to have been caused by vandals. The outage happened Tuesday and even affected county government phone lines, though 911 services were not disrupted. Spectrum says it's offering a $25,000 award for information on those who pulled wires down from the utility pole near London Road. Those with information are urged to contact the Asheville Police Department. And a youth curfew could be on the horizon for Greensboro. The topic was discussed at Monday night city council meeting in response to a weekend shooting that injured five adults and four juveniles at the Royal Banquet Hall. Mayor Marike Abuzwader says Sunday's shooting isn't the only incident. Winston-Salem has also recently implemented a juvenile curfew. I'm Daphne Young.
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0: All right, Leonard Skinner, Simple Man, that can only mean one thing on this radio program. That is all things self-described Simple Man. That means all things Bill O'Reilly. That means all things Bill O'Reilly at BillO'Reilly.com. Mr. O'Reilly, sir, I hear you're very, very happy about the results in Michigan last night. And by the way, Bill O'Reilly has now announced that he himself has adopted the Democratic Socialist slash Communist belief system, as in writing. Mr. O'Reilly, I don't recall you ever being like that. I don't know what happened. When did you embrace these new viewpoints?
1: That was 18 counts of defamation. Swifty.
0: Oh, man. No, Bill O'Reilly did not change his belief system. He's probably in as much shock as most of the country when they hear this crap.
1: I watched you with de Blasio last night on TV. And it occurred to me, it's almost an impossible interview to do. Because no matter what, I know what you were trying to do. You're trying to say, okay, let's cherry pick these crazy progressive stands. What do you believe and what don't you believe? Now, de Blasio is smart enough not to fall into that trap. So he goes back to, and he does this every time, all right? He goes back to, well, we need universal health care. Well, affordability. Well, you know, he'll never answer your question. Do you want to abolish?
0: I did get a few answers, but you were absolutely right. And I called him out on his deflection technique. You know, you would call it, he was spinning, you know, no spin zone. And I kept going back, do you support this? And he said, no, I don't. But you know, this election is about, and that, do you support this? No, but the election's about this. That's not what, this isn't writing what they're standing for, Bill, but you're right. It's a hard interview in the sense that he doesn't want to answer a question.
1: No, and I think they have a little camp. They go to camp to be taught how to deflect. Because that's what it is. So you get a guy like de Blasio, who's a committed progressive. He set the stage for Mandani in New York. And he's not going to tell you he's a communist. He's not going to tell you that he doesn't believe in private property. He's not going to tell you any of that. He's just going to say, But if you could take but out of the interview, then you might get somewhere, but probably not. But to me, I've given up on these people. I mean, if you are in the progressive movement now, in this time in history, if you voted for Al-Sayed, if you think Mandani's doing a good job, I cannot help you. I can't help.
0: I've been saying the same thing about the anti-Semites out there. I mean, I have no desire to debate stupid. What would you do if you extrapolate their population size versus ours? It's 40,000 dead Americans on October 7, 2023. What would you want your country to do? You can't have that conversation with people that are insane. You just can't.
1: You know, I got Ben Shapiro on my long form. We'll do it live. We'll drop that tomorrow. And Shapiro, obviously, is in the middle of this anti-Semitic battle. And I asked him extensively about famous Jewish people who siding with the anti-Semitic cadres. And what he has to say, very interesting, because he does name names and so do I. And the, just so the Hannity radio audience knows, the consensus that was reached by both him and me is that these people are not going to go against their brothers and sisters, no matter how radical they are. They are not going to stand up to Disney, to anything like that, because it will bring scrutiny to them. And Sophie Cunningham, the basketball player in the WNBA, is the best example of this. So all the woman does is say, look, my core belief system is that a biological man should not be competing with a trans woman, with any woman. Okay? It's not fair. It's biology. Well, that woman's getting slapped in the face, is getting cursed at, and no one that I can see, Stephen A. Smith stuck up for her.
0: Okay. Well, people like you and me stuck up for her.
1: Yeah, but the league.
0: But you're talking about in the league. No, you had the coach of the Minnesota team. What is the name of the team? The Minnesota whatever. You know, wearing a pro-trans T-shirt to just stick it in Sophie's face. And she's, you know, being attacked every time she shows up on the court. I admire her courage greatly. You mentioned something earlier, too, Bill. You said they go to camp. Now, people may think that sounds silly. It's not silly. Because what you're really saying, and I learned this years ago from a PETA representative, because PETA people are trained, and I know because the person actually told me that they would use interviews that I had with PETA people where I debate them and pretty much destroy them, and they would use it as a means of teaching spokespeople that show up on radio and TV shows like ours on how to deflect, just like de Blasio was trying the whole time to deflect. I mean, right. I knew he'd do it, but, you know, like I have a DSA member on my TV show tonight. And it might be worthwhile. Let's see how good they are at this game of deflection. But they are trained to deflect. There's something called media training to deal with the likes of Bill O'Reilly and Sean Hannity.
1: No doubt about it. And the Democratic Socialists of America is a big con because they're not going to tell you what they really believe. And here's the proof of it. So all you hear from Bernie Sanders, who is the most dangerous individual in the United States, okay? Because he is the godfather of all this. All you hear from this guy now, and Mandani follows what he said, is that we need universal care for children. Universal care, not health care, care. You know what that is? That's taking a three-year-old, throwing them into some school, and indoctrinating the child until he or she is 18 years old. Well, what do you think you're going to get? Okay? And a lot of parents just simply defer. So they, oh, good, I got somebody minding my kid, so I don't have to pay a babysitter. But these people, they're being underestimated by a lot of the conservative and independent media. They have it down. They have a very sharp edge. And the fundraising is unbelievable. Unbelievable.
0: The amount of money. By the way, on the other side of this, Haley Stevens, I mean, the establishment tried to quietly, because beyond John Fetterman, no elected Democrat. Now you have Carville and Van Jones and Bill Maher and, you know, Mark Penn and a few others, Joe Manchin, that have come out against, you know, this insanity, but not elected officials. You know, the likes of Schumer and Hakeem Jeffries are too gutless and cowardly. And what, you know, I want to be very clear, Bill, and I've been saying it all day, and I'm saying it on this program loud and clear. The midterm election is 3 months from yesterday. It is the most important midterm election in our life. And I've used that phrase over the years before, and maybe it's overused, but this time it's real. Because these people, what I read to you at the start of our segment is their written agenda. And if they ever get power, and if people do not participate and don't take this threat seriously, we are going to get Mamdani pretty much everywhere. Now, you probably don't know this. There are over 250 DSA members in elected public offices now in 40 states, Bill. 90% elected following 2019's political election cycle. We will have over 40 DSA candidates on the ballot this midterm election. Did you know that?
1: Did not know the numbers.
0: I'm glad I can help you. But the point is, this is a clear and present danger to 40 states, and it will spread like cancer. And we've got to eliminate this threat. Because what I said to you, what their written agenda is real. and you see Mom Donnie, you know, systematically trying to do this in New York City, which I would argue is not Michigan, not Wisconsin, not Colorado. However, it is a real clear present danger.
1: Every time the progressives start to advance, something happens like Quetta in Spain. I don't know if you notice this or not, but it goes out through history. Every time they start to get a little foothold, then you got pictures of 75,000 Africans running into Spain. And the pictures damage the open border zealots. They damage them. And they can't control it. So every time there's a police officer that's killed in the line of duty, you look to Al Sayed and you say, he wants to banish police. He doesn't want to fund them. All right? He wants to open the prisons. And this has always happened in our country, because there was a robust communist movement at one time in America, died out, but, and I think this will too, but not for another couple of years, because these progressives are using President Trump as a recruiting tool. They're using the president. And so Trump, who knows that, has to take on a tremendous burden to rally the traditional forces to vote in November.
0: Agree on every single front. And, you know, over the years, like I did refer to Bill de Blasio as Comrade de Blasio, and I kind of stand by it today. He laughs about it. He laughs when I call Zoran Marx's commie Mamdani. I'm making a point, trying to add a little levity and humor to what the truth is. But this is way more serious, and I'm urging people not to downplay these victories. I'm urging people to understand the money behind them is massive. Massive, Bill. You know it. You've done your investigations. We've done ours. We know where the money's coming from. We know that there are unlimited millions of dollars being poured into these candidates, and they have nefarious intentions. They would like to implement the agenda that I keep laying out for people. I don't want to repeat myself that often.
1: Yeah, I mean, once you have a foreign government, China, working with a guy like Singham to funnel money into political action committees, that should be the subject of congressional hearings. The Republicans should gather that pretty quickly, because most people don't know who Neville Roy Singham is. You walk out, you mention his name, they don't know.
0: And that, both of us have talked about it on our respective programs.
1: Yeah, big reach, but it's a nation of 350 million people. And some people are not going to believe what you and I say no matter what, because, you know, there's been a movement to contain us, as you know, this, and that always happens on both sides. I understand, but you know, there should be a Senate hearing on Singham and what he is doing. And if he, and I know this to be a fact, he cannot come to the United States, he would be arrested, so he's not going to come, but he doesn't have to come here, he just wire the funds. So if I'm a senator, I want to know who's getting that wire from Neville Roy. Who's getting your money?
0: Well, they have one other system that they use, and I'm coming up on the clock here, and that is they use shell corporations, Bill. You know it. I know it. It's real. We're not making this up. Appreciate you being with us. All things simple, man. Bill O'Reilly at BillO'Reilly.com.
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0: So are you trapped in a timeshare that you...
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0: start your business, you get excited, the dream that you've had for so long now coming true, and then your lawyer says, by the way, did you get this insurance and that insurance and this one and that one? 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
3: Summer heat continues, above average temperatures stretching from the southwest across parts of the southern plains. Triple digit highs expected in portions of Arizona, Nevada, New Mexico, and Texas, while hot and humid conditions continue across much of the southeast. In the Midwest and Great Lakes area, scattered showers and thunderstorms continuing, bringing some locally heavy rain, gusty winds, and frequent lightning. Out west, wildfire concerns remain elevated. Dry vegetation, ongoing drought conditions, and persistent heat are increasing fire danger across parts of New Mexico, Arizona, the Rockies, Great Basin, and the Pacific Northwest. Forecasters continue to warn the 2026 wildfire season producing larger and more destructive fires than normal, and that means air quality also a concern. Smoke from active wildfires is affecting air quality in parts of the western U.S. Some smoke may spread downwind into other regions. Experts advise if you're impacted by wildfire smoke, limit strenuous outdoor activity, keep windows closed when possible, and check local air quality alerts. That's your national forecast. I'm Monica Nelson.
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10: In the NFL, we found out yesterday that the Falcons made Bijan Robinson the highest paid running back in league history with a 3-year extension worth up to $75 million, 51 of that guaranteed. The bad news for Atlanta yesterday is that second-year linebacker Jalen Walker is feared to have torn his ACL in practice. In Chicago, the Bears are extending right tackle Darnell Wright with a 4-year extension worth $116 million, with $93 of that guaranteed. And in baseball, Tarek Skubal pitched 6 innings in his Dodgers debut, but LA dropped its 5th straight, losing 5-1 to the Cubs. Luis Arraez was immediately effective for the Phillies, starting his debut off with an RBI single and adding another RBI double later in a 5-0 win over the Nationals. And Yankees top prospect George Lombard Jr. homered in his 2nd plate appearance in his New York debut, helping the Yankees beat the Cardinals 2-0. I'm Andy West with your iHeartRadio Sports Report.
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12: All right, 25 now till the top of the hour. We'll check in with Senator Ron Johnson in just a second. 800-941-SEAN is our number. 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We have been following, and many of you are very interested in what is going to happen to Anthony Fauci, who invoked the Fifth Amendment 111 times, something in 2022 he said he would never do. We've had James Uthmeyer, the AG of my free state of Florida, on the program, and they are now involved in an active criminal investigation into Anthony Fauci. Rand Paul, who wrote a great book about Fauci, a lot of information in there about what they knew and when they knew it, about the Wuhan lab, the EcoHealth Alliance, the panic that they were in the earliest days of COVID, knowing that taxpayer dollars likely went to fund that Wuhan lab, funneled through the EcoHealth Alliance. They knew coronavirus research took place, and they knew gain-of-function research also took place. And the wet market deception, they knew was a lie. But putting all of that aside, there is going to be accountability, at least on the state level. Rand Paul scheduling a contempt of Congress vote tomorrow. Ron Johnson, who sits on the Senate Committee on Homeland Security and Governmental Affairs, is going to join us in a second to talk about what he learned from Fauci last week and what his committee is investigating. Let me play Senator Ron Johnson slamming Fauci for repeatedly taking the Fifth.
13: I certainly understand why, on the advice of counsel, you're not answering any questions, because I think it'd be almost impossible for you to answer the questions truthfully without really demonstrating what you did, your culpability, self-incriminating. We have, all of us, prepared a lot. I've been deluged with questions to ask Dr. Anthony Fauci. There are so many legitimate questions that deserve answers, and now you're not willing to provide those answers.
12: Joining us now is Wisconsin Senator Ron Johnson. By the way, Senator, it's great to see you. I wish under better circumstances, in the National Cathedral at the memorial for our friend Lindsey Graham, but it was good to catch up with you.
14: Well, you did a wonderful job in your remarks. I mean, really heartfelt. It was a sad occasion, but it was a celebration of a real American hero. So I appreciate you taking the time and doing such a great job.
12: Well, it was my honor. Those are not easy to do for those that ever speak in public, and I have no problem speaking in public or ever shutting up. But let me just

0: coronavirus to be maybe double a bad flu season. Again, not to downplay a bad flu season, but you know, the Oxford Center for Evidence-Based Medicine, I've been putting this out since early 2020 as well. They're looking at a case fatality rate of something by 2.25, about double flu season. And I was making the point back then, you can't shut down the American economy. I don't know if you remember, I made the analogy, you know, we tragically lose tens of thousands of people on the highways each year, but we don't shut them down. And Fauci from the podium said, oh, that comment's way out. No, it was a pretty good analogy. And of course, he used the, because he went public and said it's going to be 10 times a bad flu season to justify the shutdowns that devastated people's lives, devastated our economy, their businesses, you know, justified the experimental gene therapy injections that, again, to this day, federal health officials are not acknowledging the injuries they caused so these people can't get treated. So again, Fauci lied about his gain-of-function support, you know, his funding for gain-of-function, probably produced the coronavirus, I mean, led to the production of the coronavirus, caused a pandemic, and then he pushed remdesivir, which nurses call run death is near because it knocks out your kidneys, sabotage early treatment with things like ivermectin, hydroxychloroquine, and other things, all in favor of the experimental gene therapy injection that FDA officials knew within 3 months that their algorithms are going to hide safety signals. There's not one news outlet that's covered my report from April 29th as news. I've been on Fox News. I've been on Fox Business in terms of being interviewed by folks like yourself. Nobody has covered what I think is the biggest government scandal in a lifetime. Our health officials knew these shots could kill people. They could permanently maim people. And they're covering it up to this day.
1: You know, when you think about gain of function, Fauci, correct me if I'm wrong, didn't he in 2012 say that even if it caused a worldwide pandemic, he would still support gain-of-function research? That to me is insane.
0: Well, he was obviously a big supporter of it. He funded it prior to the moratorium. Then he figured out a way to weasel his way around the moratorium. And they came up with this complicated process that they never used. You could continue to do gain-of-function if you're already doing it before that. And again, all he ever tried to do was redefine it so he could claim, oh, we didn't do gain-of-function. Of course you're doing gain-of-function. You knew who Ralph Baric was. You knew who Peter Daszak was. You knew the Bat Lady. You knew you were funding it. That's why he had to cover it all up, lying bald-faced to the American public for years. You know, his day of reckoning in terms of public accountability came last Wednesday. That was a devastating day for a megalomaniacal narcissist like Anthony Fauci.
1: Let me ask you two questions I've been asking attorneys, and I'm getting mixed answers from both from many of them. If, in fact, we find out that the Fauci pardon was an auto pen pardon, do you think there is a way? Would the validity of it stand if Joe Biden didn't sign it himself?
0: I think that would be a hard case to prove. I've just heard that there's evidence that he was fully aware of it. So I wouldn't hang my hat on that one. I'm going to be meeting with the Florida Attorney General here at the end of the day. I'm not sure what he wants to talk about. But again, I appreciate the fact that he's at least looking at pursuing charges. I know Coach Tuberville, who will probably be the next governor of Alabama, says that he's going to keep Anthony Fauci in court every day of his life. So you do have the possibility of state charges. And that's incredibly important. I mean, I think Anthony Fauci is a criminal multiple times over. He deserves to go to jail. But the first part of accountability, and probably the most important part, is to expose him. And Anthony Fauci has been exposed as the corrupt phony that he is. What's unfortunate, and it was actually unbelievable how the Democrats, they lined up to continue to deify him. Yeah, I mean, you had Senator Kim read Teddy Roosevelt's Man in the Arena. Like this, you know, I'm sorry, this scumball. I mean, that's what Anthony thought. He's a scumball, okay? He's not the man in the arena. He's somebody who has caused untold damage. Read Bobby Kennedy's The Real Anthony Fauci. Look at how Anthony Fauci experimented on foster children without guardian ad litems on his AIDS research, on AZT. I mean, this is a very bad man right here. And the fact that he's ever, you know, granted sainthood by the left is appalling.
1: You know, I'm very proud of James Uthman.

hire the AG of my state of Florida. I mean, he's serious. This is a real criminal investigation going on in this state. We had him on the program this week to talk about it. Quick break, more with Wisconsin Senator Ron Johnson on the other side. Then your call's coming up, 800-941-SHAWN, if you want to join us today.

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1: Crashing King still got us tied up on 66 and Old Highway 52, so steer clear there if you're able. In Greensboro, Freeman Mill Road and Coliseum Boulevard still tied up with an accident, and we have a pair of wrecks in Winston-Salem. In the clearing stages now, one on 40 westbound at Thomasville Road, the other's on Indiana Avenue around Parkwood Avenue. Terry Quinn with your latest check of Triad Traffic.
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0: moments with Wisconsin Senator Ron Johnson is with us. I'd be negligent if I didn't ask you about this rise in this Democratic Socialist or DSA movement around the country, because it's also impacting a state like yours. You know, we had El Sayed win last night in Michigan. You know, their stated DSA beliefs are eliminate the Senate, Congress chooses the president and judges, amnesty for illegals, abolish the borders, abolish ICE, defund the Department of War. How dumb is that? End all deportations, eliminate cash bail, wealth tax. Everything's free, free, free. Green New Deal, abolish prisons, police and government ownership of corporations. Now, we had El Sayed pull it out in the end. You have the leading candidate to be the next governor of the great state of Wisconsin. I love the people of Wisconsin. I love the people of Michigan. I love the people in Pennsylvania, because to me, they're salt of the earth, the people that really make our country great. And, you know, this is a woman that said it's about time we effing 86 Trump actually said it, gives a rambling answer about wanting to cancel Thanksgiving. Says the system is not working when asked if she wants to abolish the police, which means yes. And, you know, gets into this bizarre description, having a son that is half white and as being in proximity to whiteness. I mean, but it looks like she's going to win the nomination in your state. She, you know, our main competitor dropped out.
1: She almost certainly will. And again, I know a lot of Republican political pundits are kind of celebrating the victory of El Sayed in Michigan, probably celebrate the victory of Francesca Hong in Wisconsin. I find it utterly depressing. You know, I think many Democrats have always been closet communists and socialists, but they were closet. They knew that they couldn't really reveal their true beliefs to the public. There's no possibility of them getting elected. Now they're out of the closet. Now they are, you know, just up front in your face. This is who we are. And they're winning elections, at least primaries. So, again, I blame our news media. I blame our education system for not properly educating people about what socialism and communism results in, destroys economies, destroys nations, results in tyrannical dictatorships that murder tens of millions of their citizens. Again, there's no way that socialism should have any foothold in America, and yet it's got a pretty strong foothold. You're governed now in New York by a radical left socialist. So, again, I find that utterly depressing. These people need to be defeated. And so, you know, I'll call on everybody listening here, vote. Go vote. You can't sit this one on the sidelines. You have to get out and vote for Republicans, for conservatives. These people have to be defeated. They've got to be thoroughly, thoroughly defeated.
0: Well, we're on the same page. I'm saying you better take this threat seriously. And yeah, you're right. There may be some people say, oh, good, we're going to go up against El Sayed. That's a slam dunk. No, it's not. There's no such thing as any election that is a slam dunk until all the votes are counted and people take the time and the effort to go and vote. And you're also right about one thing. They traditional Democrats that lean socialist, leftist, they would hide their beliefs and the things that would get them defeated at the ballot box, they never mention, but they believe them. Or this is where judicial activism comes into play, because what they couldn't accomplish legislatively, they would use the courts to try to push through their radical agenda. But now it's out in the open. I don't know if you're aware of this, but since, believe it or not, 2019, there are 250 members now serving in elected public offices that are DSA endorsed candidates. This election will have over 40, including in your state of Wisconsin with Francesca Hong, over 40 DSA supporting candidates. This is not a small movement anymore. This is not just Mamdani and AOC and the Squad and Bernie and Pocahontas. It's bigger than that.
1: No, and it should frighten clear-thinking Americans. So, yeah, they kind of snuck up on us. There's no doubt about it. But like I say, now they're in your face. Now there's no reason not to be aware of this. And they just need to be defeated. It's just that simple. This movement must be defeated.
0: Well, I appreciate all the work that you're doing, all the investigative work. I love the fact that you're going to pursue every avenue to hold Fauci accountable. Anytime you want to come on and talk about what people can do to help the Republican running for governor and help the great people of Wisconsin, let us know. We're very fond of your state, very fond of the people there, very fond of the people of Michigan and Pennsylvania, good people. And we do always appreciate your time. It was good to catch up with you last week, sir.
1: Well, support Tom Tiffany in Wisconsin for governor. Defeat Francesca Hong. Tom Tiffany, send him money. He needs it.
0: All right. We appreciate it. Senator Ron Johnson, Wisconsin, 800-941-SHAWN, if you want to be a part of the program. Everyone needs a safety security strategy. Now, there might be that situation where there's only one answer. Somebody wants to kill you and your family. That will require lethal force. 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But as part of my everyday safety security strategies, yes, I have that option, but I also have the non-lethal technology known as BYRNA.com. 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
6: A third straight record high. I'm Carmen Roberts, Fox News. And it was hopes about reopening the strait is what lifted the Dow to another record close this week. The blue chip index gained 263 points to close at a record 54,349. As for getting the strait open, President Trump says a deal may happen today or tomorrow.
7: If they back out again, they're going to get hit really hard. You know, they know that. They understand that.
6: Iran's foreign minister deputy says that Iran and Oman are close to making a deal to divide and manage the strait. However, that would not take it back to the being free and open waterway the way it was before the war. Leftist candidate Dr. Abdul El Sayed defeats Congresswoman Haley Stevens in a nail-biting Michigan primary for an open U.S. Senate seat. El Sayed says the race is about
8: building a movement to take our democracy back to serve the people who absolutely deserve the best of what America has to offer.
9: The real test of El Sayed's strength in a divided party will now come in November's matchup against President Trump-backed Republican Mike Rogers. El Sayed is backed by the UAW and by prominent Democrat socialists like Bernie Sanders, though he's distanced himself from that wing of the party. Jeff Manasso, Fox News.
6: And this just in from Michigan, Ben Ambrose won a Democratic primary for the 2nd Congressional District. Florida Attorney General James Altmaier is announcing that the state has issued a subpoena to Dr. Anthony Fauci requesting a range of documents about the pandemic, including his personal dealings. Altmaier tells Fox News that it is a matter of getting that information before
10: evidence has come to light that he was trying to personally profit off of this. This is outside of his government duties, his official role. He's trying to pursue book deals.
6: America's listening to Fox News.
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11: Authorities are on the scene at this hour in Caswell County, where the sheriff's office says a shooting happened earlier this morning around 8:30 a.m. on Brooks Road in the Prospect Hill area. The sheriff's office has requested assistance from the North Carolina Bureau of Investigation, but officials say there's no threat to the general public at this time, and no information is being released about the victims or circumstances surrounding the shooting. North Carolina is expected to benefit from a $400 million settlement involving a generic drug manufacturer. Kyle Wilson reports.
12: The agreement, which still needs final sign-off from all 44 participating states, resolves claims Swiss drug maker Sandoz worked with competitors to inflate the price of generic medications. Attorney General Jeff Jackson says this marks the sixth drug company held accountable through North Carolina's ongoing price-fixing investigations. Various schemes uncovered allegedly involved communications between executives at competing drug companies who coordinated strategies to raise prices and limit competition. I'm Kyle Wilson.
11: Chatham County commissioners are holding a special meeting to discuss something that could impact the entire county. Joe Moreno has the story.
13: The Chatham County Board of Commissioners will discuss a proposal that could bring a 28-mile natural gas pipeline through the county. It would run from U.S. 64 in Siler City to U.S. 1 in Lee County, supporting 18,000 customers. There's also future growth anticipated in both those counties. Residents have concerns about how the pipeline could impact water quality, specifically in the Hall River. Organizers with the Hall River Assembly said they want to see Chatham County commissioners take a stand in support of the community. I'm Joe Morano.
11: And gates open today for fans at golf's Wyndham Championship in Greensboro. The tournament at Sedgefield Country Club will determine who finishes in the top 70 of the tour's FedEx Cup standings before the playoffs start next week. I'm Daphne Young.
14: This report.
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4: 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Coming up next, our final news roundup and information overload hour.
6: All right, news roundup and information overload hour. Thank you for being with us. 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It's 800-941-SEAN if you want to be a part of the program. So our friend John Solomon, founder, editor-in-chief, chief investigative reporter, justthenews.com, has a series of breaking news stories. That's the bigger headline that I can give you. Things now that the administration has been able to uncover. In other words, documents. In other words, someone might even call it evidence. In this particular case, and you can read the entire article when you go to justthenews.com, and the headline is, the FBI secretly opened a probe alleging that Donald Trump fired James Comey because he was a Russian asset, according to what are now declassified documents that John has gotten a hold of. It was now declassified by the White House. It shows the investigation, code name Oxford Comma, was launched in the immediate aftermath of Comey's May 9th, 2017 firing, and predicated on an allegation that previously released records show that the Bureau's own agents had mostly dismissed. Apparently that's in the documents too. Quote, the FBI is opening a full investigation based on the factual basis or articulable factual basis that reasonably indicates that President Donald J. Trump may be or has been wittingly or unwittingly involved in activities for or on the behalf of the government of Russia Federation, which may constitute violations of federal criminal law or threats to the national security of the U.S. According to this electronic communication opening the probe on May 16, 2017. And the goal of the investigation is to determine if President Trump is or was directed by or controlled by or coordinated activities with the Russian Federation in a manner constituting a threat to the national security of the U.S. or a violation of the federal criminal statutes. In addition, this investigation was also will also seek to determine whether President Trump and others yet to be named obstructed and or conspiracy to obstruct any associated FBI investigation. All right. So that's John Solomon is with us now. Is that what the classified documents actually say? I mean, you're quoting from actual FBI documents you've uncovered?
7: You are. You're quoting from the opening electronic communication that opened Oxford Comma on May 16th, 2017. To really appreciate this, and Sean, your show has made it possible for us to unravel this whole scandal over 10 years. We're 5 months into the Trump presidency. We are 9 months into the what is known as Crossfire Hurricane. In the beginning of May 2017, at the moment this memo is written, the FBI has concluded they don't have any evidence from Christopher Steele of Russia collusion. They have concluded that Mike Flynn, one of the targets of Crossfire Hurricane, did not engage in collusion. They have been told that Carter Page, the other target of the investigation, was a CIA asset, good guy, not a compatriot of the Kremlin. They have used multiple informants to bump up against Trump people. On all of those bumps, all of those interactions, found that people like George Papadopoulos and Carter Page were patriots. They weren't willing to sell out their country to Russia. They have, as one agent said, zero evidence of Russian collusion, that Donald Trump was somehow tied to the Kremlin and doing things on behalf of the Kremlin. That body of evidence, with the proof that they didn't have a collusion case, they decide to accuse the president of the United States of firing James Comey while acting as an agent of Russia. That is what this document shows. They give it a code name, Oxford Comma. That was the code name for the investigation. It gets approved by the man who fired James Comey. This is a very important fact. Rod Rosenstein, the attorney general, and for the purpose of Russia collusion, the acting attorney general, is the man who fires James Comey. He knows that James Comey was fired for cause for not following Justice Department rules in the Hillary Clinton email case, not Donald Trump's case, Hillary Clinton. Despite the fact,
6: by the way, just to help people get their recollection straight here, Rod Rosenstein, did he not sign one of the four FISA applications, John?
7: He did, yeah.
6: Okay, and let me ask you another question, just to be very clear, because I want to give the timeline here.
7: Yeah.
6: After the 2016 election, didn't we have professional intel, intelligence officials, long-serving professional intelligence officials, make a determination about this allegation of Trump-Russia collusion, and they came, their career assessment came to, there was absolutely no collusion at all whatsoever. And the only thing that changed that was a meeting at the White House in December, December 8th of, my mind serves me well, my memory serves me well, December 8th of 2016 in Barack Obama's Oval Office that Joe Biden attended. I believe that Brennan was there. I believe Clapper was there. Joe Biden was there. And did they not say, forget about the career professional intelligence assessment, we don't like the conclusion, therefore we will make our own conclusion, which would contradict the original assessment by career intelligence officials?
7: That's right. Let me walk you through that. So there are two things going at once. Is Donald Trump colluding with Russia? That's the FBI's call. And as I just laid out, by early 2017, they know there's no collusion evidence. They've done the spreadsheet on the Steele dossier. They've done the Mike Flynn close down the investigation. They've got that. Separately, there's a separate intelligence community assessment. Did Vladimir Putin prefer Donald Trump or Hillary Clinton in the election? The career people, this, and you have the date exactly right. Your memory is amazing. December 8th, 2016, the career people provide an intelligence committee assessment report saying no preference. In fact, Vladimir Putin dropped out of the election, didn't try to help one or the other candidate in the fall. Before Barack Obama could be briefed on that, Barack Obama's people say, we don't like that conclusion. Do it over and come up with a different conclusion. We wanted to say Donald Trump was helped by Vladimir Putin, which is not what the career people did. They didn't believe that. They didn't have any evidence of that. In fact, they knew it wasn't true because in the October timeframe, when Russia could have been most effective, they dropped all their active measures. They stopped engaging in the U.S. election. So you're right, Barack Obama.
6: But it runs a little deeper, and I'm only laying the foundation for where you're now taking this, because remember the first FISA application, everybody was warned, even Bruce Orr warned everybody, and everybody was aware that what became the foundation of the FISA application was Hillary Clinton's bought and paid for,
7: yep,
6: ironically, Russian disinformation dossier.
7: That's right.
6: So it actually, if there's any Russia implications, collusion, if you will, whatever term is appropriate, in terms of setting up this narrative, it came from her. And she bought and paid, and they knew it was bogus.
7: You got it exactly right. Remember, Barack Obama gets warned at the end of July or early August of 2016 that Hillary Clinton set up this dirty trick, that she came up with a plan to hang a fake scandal on Donald Trump called Russia collusion. In September, the CIA tells him the person you're looking at, the person that that Carter Page, you know, who's cited in the Steele dossier, he's our guy. He's a CIA guy. He's a good guy, not a Russian collaborator. In October, they do the first FISA, signed by James Comey. By December, they've created the spreadsheet. They've fired Christopher Steele for leaking. They've done the spreadsheet and conclude there's nothing in the Steele dossier that's real, nothing that's actionable. It's bogus. It's intelligence garbage. In January, the FBI closes down on Mike Flynn, January 2017. They closed down. No derogatory evidence found about Mike Flynn and his dealings with the thing. That's a direct quote from the document I made public this morning. Then you get to May. James Comey gets fired. He's got his undies in a cranny. He's not happy about it. He leaks his memo suggesting Donald Trump is a bad guy. And then the FBI opens up an investigation on a predicate that they know is false. Their own files know and show that this is a false predicate. Donald Trump did not fire James Comey at the behest of Russia. He fired him because Rod Rosenstein concluded he violated DOJ policy. They know that there's no connections between Trump and the Kremlin in terms of criminal collusion or political collusion. I'm going to point something out. There's an incredible quote in today's story. It's from an FBI agent who worked the case just beneath Strzok. He's about as important to the case as Pete Strzok is. And he gives an interview to the Justice Department at some point saying this was like being in a bad game of the board game Clue. They would just put two people in a room and say, that must be collusion. And he said, quote, this is a guy named Bill Barnett. I did not see any evidence of collusion between the Trump campaign and the Russian government. That is declarative. He's an expert. He's been doing this for decades. Later on, he goes and tells the Justice Department that he wanted out of the case because he saw the FBI just being abusive. Quote, he and others joked about the investigation into collusion could be made into a game, which they referred to as collusion Clue. In that hypothetical game, investigators are able to choose any character, conduct any activity in any location, and pair this individual with another character and interpret it as evidence of collusion. He called out his own bureau for playing a bad game of Clue, which, by the way, harmed the reputations and infringed the civil liberties of all the people they were investigating. These are the documents that are now public. When the FBI opened up Oxford comma, they had no basis to claim Donald Trump fired Comey because of Russia. They didn't. They fired him over Hillary Clinton, and no basis to say that Donald Trump was wittingly or unwittingly under the control of Russia. Their own agents by that time had ruled it out.
6: I mean, it's so remarkable. Let me ask you this question because, you know, we have a very smart audience here. Yeah. My question to you is, can people see these documents, number one, and where are the consequences?
7: Yeah.
6: Where's the accountability, John? And that's what I get asked so often because, you know, we've talked about this now for a long time, and we have all these documents now coming out confirming, corroborating everything we told people was true. It's so frustrating to me.
7: I will never forget the day in March 2017 when I was sitting with you in New York and you said to me, let's peel back this onion. Something doesn't feel right. And that's 9 years ago, 9+ years ago, Sean and Sarah and all the other Greg and all the great people that worked with us. And we sued. We got documents. We won. Now the president has made it easy to release these documents because he gave me control of this task force and I can go get them for the American public. So let me answer two questions. One, the documents are sitting on the White House website, under the Election Integrity site. You can download them, hold them in your hands, and read them yourself. Nothing special for anyone. Everybody gets treated the same. Now I can look at it. Two, I wrote a story for the first time in my life for the White House. It's sitting on the White House website in the press section. You can read the story I wrote. All the documents are also embedded in there, so we make it easy to understand. Now let's get to the question of accountability. I've talked to several lawyers this morning. This particular case is a strong case of what we would call an overt act in the conspiracy case. The conspiracy is the Justice Department intelligence committee repeatedly violated Donald Trump's civil liberties and civil rights by investigating him without cause and merit, raiding his home without cause and merit. This would be an overt act. You could build that case. Now, I'm going to tell you something. I don't know this as a government employee, so this is not me speaking as the chairman of the White House Task Force on Government Transparency. This is talking to John Solomon, the reporter at Just the News. The current investigation by Joe DiGenova has been obstructed for months by Republicans. I'm going to call them out by name and give you the specifics. In the end of January, the Senate received a request from the Miami U.S. Attorney's Office, where Joe DiGenova would go to work, saying we need the transcripts of John Brennan's Senate Intelligence Committee interviews so we can finish our investigation. These are crucial documents. 9 months have been passed in the Senate. John Thune and Senator Tom Cotton, the chairman of the Senate Intelligence Committee, have not produced these documents. And for 9 months, the Trump Justice Department has not allowed a grand jury subpoena to go to the Senate to compel the production of these documents. If there is no accountability, if there is no indictment of a Brennan or a Comey, we will look back and say Senator John Thune, Senator Tom Cotton, Attorney General Todd Blanche, or Acting Attorney General, soon to be Attorney General, you'll be partly responsible, because any other Justice Department in history, if Congress resisted this long on a piece of evidence, you would have subpoenaed them and you would have compelled the courts to get it. They did it in Watergate. They did it in Whitewater. They did it for Donald Trump. But for some reason, they've allowed 9 months to elapse or 8 months to elapse when they can.
6: I'm kind of shocked at a couple of the names that you're talking about here. Tom Cotton, you know, I've always found him to be a straight shooter.
7: Well, but, I tell you, he has the request. He's had it since January, end of January, early February. He has not turned it over. There are people in the administration that have tried to call him. He hasn't returned the calls. They have not produced this document. I wrote a kind story back in May saying, hey, this has been going on for 5 months. Nothing happened. John Thune whiffed. Tom Cotton didn't deliver. And Todd Blanche did not subpoena.
6: Now that he's about to be the attorney general, let's see maybe if that changes things. I hope so. I wish I had more time. Always doing the legwork. Again, you can go to John Solomon's site, justthenews.com. You can go to the White House website. What is it? Whitehouse.gov. And all of this is up there. The documents, you can read them and make your own conclusions. We appreciate it as always, John Solomon. Thank you, my friend.
7: See you soon.
6: Great work.
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13: 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A black man from the projects comes forward with information about the case.
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13: 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Lee Harris is sentenced to 90 years.
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13: Behind bars, Lee finds an unlikely ally in his cellie, Robert. The pair are like chalk and cheese. There's no way their paths would ever cross on the outside. But as a fellow inmate, Robert sees through the lies and vows to do the unthinkable. Clear Lee's name.
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0: right, the headlines may change, but the threat is very real. Israel is in a fight for their very survival against radical Islamists, and that means the Iranians and their proxies in the Middle East. So many, you know, densely populated areas have been targeted. 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
2: Oh, it's nice to see when there's a little justice in the world. So one of the stories we talked about going back to July 4th, because this happened over the 4th of July weekend, was an incident involving a Canadian woman who, by the way, was in the country illegally. Her name is Caitlin Tracy. And she's from Canada. Her husband is American, but for whatever reason, she came to the U.S. a few years ago on a tourist visa and then decided to go ahead and overstay it. Unfortunately, she's also a giant raving leftist lunatic. And she hit the boardwalk there in New Jersey for the 4th of July weekend. Was just, you know, running around her little Antifa garb, and she spotted four teenage girls. One of the girls was wearing a 250th anniversary shirt, and I think she had like Trump apparel pants. I've seen it described in there. The teens did not interact with her or her husband. She went up to them and she started berating them. And then when she got done berating them, she decided, hey, let's go ahead and go for the full Monty, and slapped one of the teenagers, also hit her in the chest as well. So she was arrested and, ironically enough, taken to an immigration detention center that she and her husband used to protest on the regular. And the husband, who has a little bit of a following on the internet, normally wishing for Trump's death, if you look at some of his videos, took to the internet to do the GoFundMe and ask for help with an immigration attorney. Well, now we found out not only did she plead guilty to hitting the teenager, but the immigration judge has ordered her deported to Canada. So there you go. A little bit of justice in the world, and also a reminder that just because somebody's wearing something you don't like doesn't mean you get to punch them. 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
3: Watching the weather radar, thunderstorms coming up from the south, drifting to the north, and the biggest coverage of storms have been once again over in Georgia tonight. Our temperatures in the low 70s for tonight. Widely scattered thunderstorms Thursday, 88 degrees, and the chance for more showers, thunderstorms, rich humidity for Friday, Saturday, high temperatures in the upper 80s. Less of a storm chance early next week, Sunday, Monday, Tuesday, sunshine and low 90s in the forecast. I'm meteorologist Scott Lauriemore at the Weather Channel and News Talk 94.5 WPTI. Stay connected.
4: Things remain slow and king on 66 and Old Highway 52, although that issue may be entering the clearing stages. Finally, a little forward progress on that. In Ardmore, new wreck, Silas Creek Parkway and Lockland Avenue. Careful here. And in Greensboro, Freeman Mill Road at Coliseum Boulevard, that earlier crash is now in the clearing stages. Terry Quinn. Triad Traffic.
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2: 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We enacted the historic Halt Fentanyl Act, putting traffickers behind bars. I will never stop fighting to protect our families. I'm Addison McDowell, and I'm honored to be your congressman. Paid for by official funds authorized by the House of Representatives.
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4: At 25 now till the top of the hour, 800-941-SEAN this Wednesday if you want to be a part of the program. Look, when you're so excited, your dream is about to come true. You're about to open the business you've been dreaming of for years and years. And then all of a sudden you have to hit the pause button because you're being told by your lawyers that you need this insurance, that insurance before you can open your doors, deal with this agent, that agent. It could be more complicated than dealing with the healthcare industry. There is a transformation now happening before our very eyes in the insurance industry, thanks to one company, and that's SuperSure.com. And that's why I want to introduce you to them. Now, it is a super agency. And now, if you're opening a business, I don't care how many employees you have. 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You're the owner, the CFO, the HR manager. You know what? 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
4: All right, we have a couple of calls from Michigan. Let's get to them. Peggy, first let's go to Tish in Michigan. Peggy's in Wisconsin. We'll ask her about Francesca in a minute. Tish, how are you? Glad you called.
6: Hi, Sean. Thank you.
4: How do you feel about the results of your primary last night?
6: Scared.
4: I like that. I like that you have a certain healthy degree of fear. This guy is now on the ballot for this midterm election. I would like every person in Michigan to understand what is at stake in this midterm and what it would mean for the people in your great state of Michigan. I'm very fond of the people of Michigan. You should have a healthy dose of concern and fear that this radical is on the ballot and he must be defeated. And Mike Rogers is a great candidate. And I hope people will wise up and be very aware of what is at stake here.
6: I voted for Rogers. When I went to bed last night, what's his face was down a point or two, and I was hoping it was going to stay that way. And when I got up this morning, he was up a point, and it was much closer than what they were predicting. Because they were saying,
4: listen, I expected he was going to do better. What I didn't realize is how much money, how many tens of millions that the Democratic establishment, Chuck Schumer, Whitmer, and the rest of them had poured into this campaign to defeat El Sayed. Now, they'll never criticize him publicly. They're all afraid to. But look at Mike Rogers, distinguished Army vet, former FBI special agent, chaired the House Intel Committee, spent 14

0: and they're too cowardly. Here's the better option to me. Defeat them. Defeat them. Take this threat seriously. Look at their agenda and understand it is a threat, a direct threat to the America that we know and love and that inherited because of the blood, sweat, tears, sacrifice of so many. And if you don't want the presidency eliminated and the Senate eliminated and judiciary changed and amnesty for illegals and abolishing borders, abolishing ICE, defunding the Department of War, ending all deportations, eliminating cash bail, a wealth tax, you know, phony cradle to grave womb to the tomb promises that'll never be fulfilled, abolishing prisons and police and public ownership of business. The answer is, the antidote is to beat them. And everybody, to make that happen, has to do one little thing. Vote. So my message to all of my friends in Michigan, commit in your heart, mind, and soul, you're going to take this guy, El-Sayed, seriously and as a clear and present danger to our way of life. That's it. He wants to radically change this country. He has radical sick beliefs. And this is not somebody that is qualified to be a U.S. senator. And Mike Rogers would be great.
1: And when New York voted in Mondami, 3 million people voted out of 8 million people. And what happened to the other 5 million people that were that could vote?
0: Understand, New York's a very different state, a very different city than the state of Michigan. It just is. I have confidence that the people of Michigan, by the time November rolls around, are not going to elect this guy. I do. And it is one of the most important Senate races now in the country. And I'm, Tish, I'm tell your friends, your neighbors. I'm going to actually print out a sheet of what the DSA lunatics stand for, and then you could just print it out and hand it out to all your friends, your neighbors, your coworkers. I don't know, anybody you run into, for crying out loud.
1: Yeah.
0: All right, Tish, let not your heart be troubled. Instead of, you know, being, you know, living in fear, let this be a internal motivation for you. You're on a mission to help save the great state of Michigan. Okay?
1: Yes, sir.
0: All right, God bless you. Peggy is in Wisconsin. Well, they've got their primary coming up, and you got Francesca running for governor there, another lunatic. What's up, Peggy? How are you?
2: I'm fine. Thank you for asking. I was calling in response to the interview that you had yesterday with Mr. Pruitt. And
0: Yes, ma'am.
2: What he dealt with his child in school, and how he was talking about how the teachers have this agenda and the schools have this agenda that was not in line with what he wanted for his own children. And as a teacher myself, I become irritated, a little angry with those statements, because not all teachers are part of that. There are so many wonderful teachers that all we want to do is educate your child. I don't care about your politics. I don't care about your agenda versus their agenda. I don't need to get involved with that. I need to teach your child how to read, how to write, how to communicate. And I know that parents have come to this point that they feel like they don't have allies in the school anymore. It's a them versus us. And that's not true. There are so many of us. We don't want to get involved in your politics. We just want to help educate your child. And unfortunately, there aren't enough teachers who feel that they can speak up and say, I'm not part of that. So I wanted to
0: Remember, this is why parents try to get involved in schools. And then you have tiger moms like Linda, and I don't blame her at all. Right. I mean, remember, the FBI was investigating and wasting resources, you know, investigating parents at school board meetings that were speaking out against curriculum that really should have no business in school, as far as I'm concerned.
2: You're right. Parents should be asking questions. Parents should be involved. But I want them to know that there are some teachers who are actually conservative minded, who are thinking along the same lines that they are, that my purpose in the classroom is to teach your child the three R's. It is not to push some other agenda. And unfortunately, teachers don't feel that they can speak.

0: out about that because we feel that we're in a position that we could lose our jobs if we don't toe the party line. And it can't be further from the truth. I don't know a teacher that doesn't teach or doesn't treat students with respect and dignity and kindness. I don't have to fly a rainbow flag in my classroom to get that message across. I treat all my students the same.
1: You have the right idea. Reading, writing, math, science, computers, artificial intelligence. Focus on the basics. Let the values be instilled in children by their kids. You have a right to demand that they treat others the way they want to be treated. They follow the golden rule. Beyond that, let's focus on getting their test scores up without lowering standards, which they are notoriously known for doing in states like New York. All right, Peggy, I'm counting on you. Stop Francesca in Wisconsin. God help you if you don't. Back to our busy, busy telephones as we say hi to who's next here? Brenda in Indiana. What's up, Brenda? How are you? Glad you called.
2: It's an honor to talk to you, Sean.
1: The honor is all mine. What's going on?
2: You had on one of my fellow Hoosiers yesterday. So he's from Indiana. And so your question, you were talking about the whole thing with Sophie Cunningham and some of what happens to Caitlin. But you asked him if he was a Fever fan. And I can't even remember his answer. But what he went off on is the WNBA. And he said they don't even play the national anthem at the games. And even for All-Stars, they didn't play the national anthem. So I'm here to correct that information that got out on your airways and probably made a lot of people upset.
1: Yeah, I'd never heard that. And I would assume that if that were true, I would have read it somewhere. But I just listen to people. I've watched WNBA games. I've watched the Fever. As a matter of fact, I'm going to tell you the Fever is my favorite team now because I think that I like Sophie Cunningham and Caitlin Clark. I wish Caitlin would have had a little more courage to back up her teammate, though.
2: Well, here's how I know that for sure. My husband and I work for the Fever.
1: Oh, you do? What do you do?
2: We're ushers, work for the Pacers. So we're there for all the events at Gainbridge Fieldhouse, which is a wonderful venue. You need to come to a game, you and Linda, sometime. It is a blast.
1: But if I'm going to go, I'm not taking Linda, but okay.
2: I can tell you what happens is that we stop for the national anthem. We have a wide range of guests who come to perform, all the way from elementary school choirs to professional people, nationally recognized, usually sung, sometimes just played, even by our Indianapolis Symphony Orchestra members. And people are invited to stand, take off their hats. And we also have a memorial in our field house for our patriots who never returned from war. And it's an empty chair. And during the national anthem, that is always shown at some point. And everything stops. As ushers, we do not let people past us to be seated. And many of the other additional employees in the building, the clean team, the security people, servers for suites, everybody stops. So it made me angry when I heard this gentleman yesterday saying something that he really didn't know.
1: No, I'm so glad you corrected it. I kind of in my heart felt I would have heard about this. This would not be that go unreported in my view. But, you know, I just didn't know because I'd never been to a game. I have watched them on television. We appreciate you being with us. 800-941-SHAWN is our number if you want to be a part of the program. 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

right, that's going to wrap things up for today. Hannity tonight, 9 Eastern on the Fox News Channel. Senator John Fetterman reacts to the DSA domination around the country. We will debate a DSA congressional candidate, Chris Rabb, Stephen Miller tonight, Trey Gowdy tonight, Victor Davis Hanson, Clay Travis offering $10 million for last year's WNBA championship team to play a high school boys team. Anyway, 9 Eastern tonight. See you then. Back here tomorrow. Thank you for making the show possible.

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5: It's close. I'm Lisa Lacera, Fox News. That's what negotiators are saying about a deal between the U.S. and Iran on reopening the Strait of Hormuz.
6: Iran continues to insist that there are no direct talks underway with the U.S. They do say, however, that they are negotiating with Oman and the International Monetary Fund, really talking about what a hit Iran's economy is taking from the war and from the U.S. blockade. They estimate Iran's current level of inflation at near 70%.
5: Fox's Steve Harrigan in Tel Aviv. President Trump said earlier a deal could be announced soon. This says new tensions have emerged in the region as the Israeli military issued evacuation warnings for some people living in southern Lebanon. The president now in the swing state of Nevada touting his record on the economy.
7: Last month, inflation dropped at the fastest rate it's dropped in many years.
5: The president taking credit for jobs created in Nevada, saying 40,000 were created, and he said 100,000 people in the state are now on off food stamps. He claimed more Americans are working in the U.S. now than any point in history. Fire crews in Washington state making progress against wildfires that have broken out in and around Spokane.
8: The Old Trails fire broke out Saturday afternoon. Fire crews have been working to build containment lines, and not just the Old Trails fire, but the two others burning here, and they're making some good progress. We got 5% containment with the Fairview fire in Autumn Lane. The most active wildfire is burning at 5,800 acres. It's also 13% contained.
5: Fox's Sarah Allegre in Spokane. 67,000 people have been forced from their homes, and authorities say it's not clear when they'll be allowed back. A suspect in the Old Trails fire, Aaron Farinacci, is being held on $1 million bail. Wall Street, another record for the Dow, up 263 points, the Nasdaq minus 221, the S&P lost 12. The price of Brent crude oil, the international standard, was little changed at about $79 a barrel. 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
9: A Western North Carolina congressman who was recommended for censure this week will not seek another term, Kyle Wilson reports.
10: Congressman Chuck Edwards posting on social media this morning he has decided against continuing his campaign for re-election. Edwards had been the subject of a House ethics report alleging he created a hostile work environment for two young female staff members. The report cited gifts, travel, and special treatment. Edwards' office already issued a detailed 15-page denial of any wrongdoing. He says he will continue to serve out his current term. I'm Kyle Wilson.
9: A new bill could soon change how judges are disciplined in North Carolina. House Bill 377 will allow the state Supreme Court to censure, reprimand, suspend, or remove judges without the recommendation of the Judicial Standards Commission. Critics argue that the bill is an attempt to politicize the judicial system. The bill was approved by the Senate along party lines and is set to be voted on this week before potentially heading to the governor's desk. A Spectrum internet outage across Buncombe County is believed to have been caused by vandals. The outage happened Tuesday and even affected county government phone lines, though 911 services were not disrupted. Spectrum says it's offering a $25,000 award for information on those who pulled wires down from the utility pole near London Road. Those with information are urged to contact the Asheville Police Department. And a youth curfew could be on the horizon for Greensboro. The topic was discussed at Monday night city council meeting in response to a weekend shooting that injured five adults and four juveniles at the Royal Banquet Hall. Mayor Mary Kay Abuswader says Sunday's shooting isn't the only incident. Winston-Salem has also recently implemented a juvenile curfew. I'm Daphne Young.
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13: Watching the weather radar, thunderstorms coming up from the south, drifting to the north, and the biggest coverage of storms have been once again over in Georgia tonight. Our temperatures in the low 70s for tonight. Widely scattered thunderstorms Thursday, 88 degrees, and the chance for more showers, thunderstorms, rich humidity for Friday, Saturday, high temperatures in the upper 80s. Less of a storm chance early next week, Sunday, Monday, Tuesday, sunshine and low 90s in the forecast. I'm meteorologist Scott Lauriemore, the Weather Channel, and Newstalk 94.5 WPTI. Stay connected.
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0: Normal is broken, common sense is weird. 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From the Ramsey Network and the Fair Winds Credit Union Studio, this is The Ramsey Show. I'm Dave Ramsey, Dr. John Deloney, Ph.D. in counseling, Ramsey personality, number one best-selling author, host of the Dr. John Deloney Show, and regular driver of cars, is my co-host today. Is there anything you don't do? I'm just saying, after that introduction.
1: If you ask my wife, there's a lot I don't do.
0: Phone number here, 888-825-5225. Thanks for hanging out with us, America. We're glad you're here. Candace is in Spokane, Washington. Hi, Candace, how are you?
2: Good, how are you?
0: Better than I deserve. What's up?
2: Hey, so we have roughly $75,000 to $100,000 of debt. About 25 to 30 is credit card debt. And I believe the rest is in a car loan. Mm-hmm. And then we outright own our home. Mm-hmm. And it is, we could sell on the market today for about $850,000 to $900,000. Mm-hmm. It was an inherited home. Mm-hmm. So I was just curious if that is a direction we should take.
0: No.
2: My husband made... No, okay.
0: No. You sell the car.
2: Okay.
0: Or both of them.
2: Okay.
0: You bought stupid cars you can't afford. You didn't buy a stupid house.
2: Yeah. So the car, I could sell the car.
0: Good.
2: The blue book value on the car is about $30,000 privately sold. And mm-hmm. then it's probably about $22,000. If you were to sell it just as like going to the dealer and mm-hmm. they would tell you
0: what do you owe
2: sell it for. But the what?
0: What do you owe?
2: I'm sorry, you could sell it for 30. We owe 44.
0: Oh, okay. So you're 14 in the hole on the car. Oh God, that is stupid.
2: Right.
0: Okay. What kind of car is this?
2: And this is a Volkswagen, it's a 2025 Atlas.
1: Wow. You just gave Dave an aneurysm.
2: And I know. It's ridiculous. I'm definitely not opposed to selling the car. The only thing is my husband, he makes a certain amount yearly. And so we just have to be able to budget for that, for all of what, you know, the payments we have with his monthly income.
1: I don't understand what you just said.
0: It should be easier to do what you just said if you didn't have a car payment.
2: Yes, it would be, but we still have monthly payments coming outside of the car payment that add up monthly.
0: Yeah.
2: And that would take, go ahead.
0: It'd be easier to do that if you didn't have the car payment. Everything in your life is easier if you didn't have a car payment.
2: Okay. So what
0: is
2: if
0: that
2: we
0: not
2: have
0: right? I mean, mathematically?
2: Yes, that's correct. But
0: okay.
2: What if you take the car payment out and you still are living beyond your means?
0: What's your household income?
2: So it's about $4,000 a month that he brings home.
0: Mm-hmm.
2: And that is, and then we have, our kids are in a school that we pay for. And it's a private Christian school. I think that costs roughly between the two of them. That's over $1,000 mm-hmm. a month. So I think that's about $1,200 a month. Mm-hmm. And then we have like groceries. We have
1: my big concern for you guys is you're sitting on this big house with this evaluation that the internet gave you, right? But you've got symptoms. You've got illnesses underneath this. And we've seen this time and time again. You're going to sell this house and you're going to get a bunch of equity. You're going to pay off these cars. You're going to pay this off. And then your family is going to end up in another place and y'all still haven't practiced living beneath your means. And so the issue will still be there.
0: Absolutely.
1: What y'all aren't dealing with is the math problem in front of you.
0: Yeah. The thing I hear you saying, and you're on the radio, so it's not fair to you because you're nervous and I don't want to pick on you, okay? But the way you're forming your sentences and talking about this, it's as if you guys buy things and make decisions about school tuition and these other things that as if the decision doesn't matter compared to your income. You have to make decisions within your income. You can't, let's pretend the school tuition was $8,000 a month. You couldn't do it.
2: Right.
0: You just have to say, no, the kids are going to a public school.
2: Right.
0: Okay. And so, but that never entered Gerald's minds. You just said, I want to do this, and I did it. And I want to buy a Volkswagen, and I did it. And I want to do this, and I put it on a credit card, and I did it. And without any measuring back against the actual income to say, oh, wait a minute, we can't afford this.
2: Okay.
0: And you've got to learn that skill. That's what John's saying. Otherwise, this debt will grow back, and you will have lost $1 million house.
2: Right.
0: And so what I would rather you do, if I were in your shoes, what would I do, having been broke myself when I was 28 because I was stupid, and I got a PhD in DUMB, so I know what this is, okay? And I know how scared it feels, and I know how out of control and chaotic it feels. And so what I would rather the two of you do is to sit down and look at this and say, we have to make some hard choices. And the hard choices sound like we might need to sell both cars, we might need to put the kids in public schools, and we might need to work some extra jobs or some combination of those things to make this work and get ourselves out of debt and keep this fabulous property. Now, after you've done that and you've learned the skill, if you look up and say, this is $1 million house and I really don't like it, I might want to live in a different house that's $700,000 that I like and sell it and pay cash. I wouldn't mind that transaction, okay? But I want you two to deal with what got you here before you use the house to as your get-out-of-debt-free card.
2: Right.
0: Is that fair? Because that helps you win 10 years from now.
2: Yeah, for sure.
1: And it sounds like there's conversations in your marriage that y'all haven't had because you've got this giant savings account called a really nice house that's paid for.
0: And is that covering over everything, kind of? Is that glossing over everything?
2: No, I've been in a lot of prayer about it, and so I was just kind of seeking some counsel, and I think this answers my question.
0: I think the two of you sitting down together and growing as a couple in your relationship and putting some limits on your life that matches your income and using some and making some tough decisions is going to be really good for the future version of you.
2: Yes.
0: That's what I want for you because we love you and we want you to win. Yeah. Okay. And that's where we want you to go. And then kind of when I got all that going, if I still want to sell the house then whoopee-doopee, sell the house, okay? It's just a stupid house. You can get another house or everywhere, especially if you got $1 million in your hand. It's helpful.
1: Yeah, Dave, probably the most concerning part of the conversation that I feel like we are having more and more on the Ramsey Show, we're seeing it more play out in political conversations, is that if anybody has to make a choice based on reality, on this is how many dollars I make, that somehow that choice is unjust. That choice is unfair.
0: It's not fair.
1: And everybody is faced with making true, real choices.
0: Yeah.
1: And that's where freedom is found, man.
0: We told our kids when they were growing up, fair is where the tilt-a-whirl and the cotton candy is. Ain't no fair, baby.

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0: 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Michelle is in Madison, Wisconsin. Hi, Michelle. How are you?
1: I'm doing good. How are you?
0: Better than I deserve. What's up?
1: So I started reading the Dave Ramsey books and listening to the podcast a few years ago. I called and other advice I heard changed my life. I did pay off all my consumer debt and all my credit cards, which actually I even am getting a little emotional about because I'm really proud of myself. But
0: good
1: I
0: for you. Fear. How much did you pay off?
1: I would say probably around 10,000, but including all the interest, honestly, more like 12.
0: Yeah.
1: I wouldn't.
0: And what's your income?
1: Yeah. So that was the advice.
0: What was your income?
1: My income now is 110.
0: When you were paying off the 12,000, what was your income?
1: 110.
0: Oh, okay. Okay, cool. And how long did it take you to do that?
1: Well, it's been the last 9 months.
0: Good for you.
1: Because, And so my question is now it's just my student loans. I don't know if that's considered consumer debt.
0: It is.
1: Okay. Well, in that case, I apologize.
0: No, it's okay. That's okay.
2: No apology needed. No apology needed.
0: Okay, how much do you owe on your student loans?
1: $23,000.
0: Cool.
1: And, I'm so proud of myself for getting all of the other stupid debt that I racked up that I am having an adverse reaction where it's like, I want to pay it off so bad, but now I'm, my question is, can I save money at the same time?
0: No.
1: Or do I need to go through this hell hole one more time?
0: Go through the hell hole one more time. Or you're just not all the way through yet. You just got to finish.
1: No.
0: Yeah, that's all it is.
1: Okay.
0: You're still in the game. You just didn't know it. So just keep riding. If you're going through hell, keep riding.
2: Okay. Are all $23,000, is that one big giant loan or is it several smaller loans?
1: It's four separate loans at 5.05%.
2: Great. Just take each one of them, take the smallest one, and knock it out as though it's a credit card.
1: Okay.
2: And then take that money and knock out.
1: Treat it like
0: debt snowball.
1: Treat it like four credit cards?
2: That's right.
0: It's debt snowball.
2: It's four, smallest to largest.
1: So then what can I do for myself to reduce the anxiety and lack of sleep? Because I think just handling a small little bit of $12,000 for the last 9 months, I didn't realize how much of an effect it was making on my heart and my relationship with my family. I actually, it's kind of shocking how numbing it is when you have credit card debts and then you're like,
0: working your way through it should not be having an adverse effect on your relationship.
2: It's the opposite.
0: It should be giving you a sense of power.
2: The path through anxiety is through it.
1: I'm actually having more anxiety because I did actually tell my family that I'm tackling this. And I even had a phone call 2 days ago with family and they're like, you really can't afford $400 for a Christmas flight. You really can't.
2: Okay, so the anxiety is not about you paying off debt. Your anxiety, what money is doing, and we say this all the time on the show, money is just a symptom of a bigger issue. The bigger issue is you're making 110 grand. You must be good at what you do. You're competent in your job. You're busting your butt to set yourself free financially. And yet, somebody else is still telling you when and where you're going to be on this particular day for this particular holiday to make their life better.
1: Yes, that's exactly what
2: happened. That's
1: happening.
2: The anxiety.
0: The anxiety doesn't come from money or debt reduction.
2: It has nothing to do with money.
0: It comes from your mother being a twerp.
2: Yeah.
1: Oh, okay. Well, actually, thank you for this phone call. That's actually true. If I wrote down some notes, I probably could have probably logically broken it down.
2: No.
0: You did fine. You did great. I'm proud of you.
2: Yeah.
0: I think you're doing better than you feel like you're doing, but I'm going to suggest, and John is suggesting, that we assign the cause of the anxiety where it belongs, which is family pressures that are inappropriate and violating boundaries, rather than assigning the cause of the anxiety to the debt snowball.
1: I see what you mean. Okay.
0: Because 35 years of doing this, most of the time, the debt snowball is tough because it requires sacrifice, not going out to eat, saying no to people that are pushy, all those kinds of things. But it gives you this sense of power over money, which has had a power over you your whole life. And for the first time, you're telling your money what to do. And that is not anxiety inducing. It's quite the opposite.
2: And the
1: That's
2: nerd
1: how
2: word.
1: I feel when I'm on my own. Yes, when I'm on my own, I'm like, wow.
0: Yeah. I'm proud of me. Look at me. Yeah.
2: And you should be proud of you.
1: When I get it. Yeah. So in that case, I need to maybe pray or take some notes, like how to have those conversations with family, because that's exactly what's happening.
0: Yeah.
1: They are like, you make 110. Why are you worried about 20K? You can literally do that in a few months. Just go to the Christmas party.
0: I really don't run my plans past people that have negative things to say about me.
2: Or who don't share my values.
0: They don't get a vote.
1: Okay. Oh, I understand what you're talking. You're talking about boundaries.
2: There we go.
1: Okay,
2: yeah.
1: I can do this.
0: Yeah.
1: Okay, so I will set some boundaries and say I need to.
2: Let me tell you how to do this.
1: My future.
0: Let's talk about some verbiage, because this is a really good question.
2: It's a great question. We're taking this call in August. Okay, at the very beginning of August, I want you to sit down with yourself and imagine Christmas. And I want you to ask this question. How do you, Michelle, want Christmas to feel? You want it to feel peaceful, joyful, fun, whatever. And then I want you to go backwards to Thanksgiving. And I want you to go backwards to the doldrums and the beauty of fall up there in Madison, where it's kind of cold, but also the leaves are changing, all that. I want you to reverse engineer that. And then I want you to send an email to your family and say, here's what my holiday plans are going to be this year.
0: I hope you like them. I hope you like them.
2: And then here's the challenge with this. They may call you. They may write you back something ugly. That is them coming up against the boundaries that you're setting given this season of your life. And it's a season when you're trying to set yourself free. They're going to bang their head up against your boundaries and challenge you. They're going to probably say things about you. They're going to make judgments about you. And what they're doing, I want you to imagine them trying to yell at you from the other side of the fence.
1: That makes a lot of sense.
2: You know what I'm saying? It's not going to be. It's not going to be pain free. In fact, it will be painful. But also,
0: it's also going to be very empowering, and you're going to see your anxiety drop.
2: Yes.
1: Okay.
0: Anxiety comes from meeting someone's expectations you care about. I don't care about your expectations sets me free from anxiety. And someone who says a line like, "You make $110,000, you should be able to." That's a line of immaturity. Would you agree, John?
2: Yeah.
0: Emotionally immature person.
2: It's saying, I'm going to come up with reasons why you have to do what I want you to do.
1: Yeah. I mean, I was hosting a Christmas party the last 3 years, and I told them, I said, this year, I'm not going to do it.
0: Yeah. So let me tell you what happened. I'll give you another. Here's another real world example. We did this. Okay. Sharon and I were broke. We were bankrupt. We lost everything. We could barely keep the lights on. As a matter of fact, 1 week we didn't. Okay. And so she has this big, beautiful family, and they're all very generous and loving. They're sweet people. And she's got 5 brothers and sisters, and there's 13 grandkids, of which my 3 are 3 of the 13. And these people all gave each other a gift every Christmas. It's 92 gifts. I mean, it's crazy, right? And and so we sat down at Thanksgiving and we said, hey, guys, really sorry, we're broke. We're not buying everybody a gift this year. We would like to do name drawing, or we'll just opt out and we'll just dodge Christmas for 1 year because we're broke. We can't do it. And 3 of the other siblings said, thank God somebody finally said it. We need to do name drawing. This is crazy. And, you know, because we raised our hands and we didn't ask them. We told them. We're not doing this year. We can't. And it changed everything. And they were not mad or mean or weird. And sometimes people are mad or mean or weird. But we just
2: most of the time they're not.
0: But that was the year in 1988 when the Reedy family Christmas changed. And it has been the same since we changed it. And it may change again someday because somebody else comes in with a vote, right? But for now, that's the vote. Her dad's 97, and this is still how we do Christmas.
2: It's awesome. Just takes one family to have the hard conversation.

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0: Ron is in Cincinnati. Hey, Ron, how are you?
1: Hey, good afternoon, Dave. Pretty good. How you been?
0: Better than I deserve. How can we help, sir?
1: Awesome. Well, my initial question was, I sent in a few weeks ago. It actually took me a minute to remember what it was when Dawn contacted me. And, I'm 64, and I get a zillion spam calls a day about insurance and Medicare, you know. Mm-hmm. A guy contacted me about paying off my mortgage sooner. And we have 19 years left on our 30-year loan. And he ran over some numbers. Honestly, I don't remember all the numbers. About how he could pay it off in 6 years. And part of that plan, which is the reason I sent the question to your crew, was my trusting somebody else to take all my money, because that's the way they do it. They want every bit of my income, and then they give you back enough money for what you think you owe in bills, mm-hmm. and they take the leftover. And he ran numbers, and he said, yeah, we can pay your house off in 6 years. Mm-hmm. Well, I couldn't say yes to that on the phone. And I said, well, I need to think about that. And I thought maybe I'm pretty sure you and your crew have probably heard of this happening with a few companies.
0: Yeah, it's been going on for about 10, 15 years. It's a new version of an old scam.
1: Is that right?
0: Yeah. Yeah. Here's the deal. Okay. You owe what on your home?
1: $85,000.
0: Okay. Yes. Let me tell you when your house will be paid off. When you give them $85,000.
1: Yeah.
0: Okay. There's no hack. And so if you give them $8,000 a month, it'll be done in 10 months, right? Yeah. If you give them $800 a month extra, it's not going to be done that fast. And so all they do with this is, if they did it the way they claim they're going to do it, is they're going to make you live on substantially less than you make, so that over 6 years, $85,000 is sent to your mortgage company. So if you would simply live on $85,000 less than you make over the next 6 years and send it to the mortgage company, you could do exactly the same thing they're doing.
2: Minus whatever fee they're going to charge you.
0: See what I'm saying?
1: Fee thing, too. Yeah, that concerned me.
0: Yeah, so it's $10,000, $15,000 a year to do $85,000 in 6 years, right?
1: Yeah.
0: And so you're going to put $1,250 a month extra on your mortgage average over the next 6 years, and it will be gone. That's the only way it goes away. There is no trick, no smoke and mirrors, no man behind the curtain that magically makes some kind of a trick thing happen to the mortgage and makes it go away. It simply does not. When they receive $85,000 in addition to the interest that is owed to date, your mortgage will be paid off, and not until.
1: Agreed.
0: Okay. And there's nobody that can change that. There's no technique. There's no secret bull crap with some guy on the phone. And so a portion of these people, that's all they're doing. The other portion of these people is they steal all your money. They're complete scams. And I don't know which portion this bucket this guy falls in, but in neither case do I want you to do it, because Ron, you are smart enough to do the math and say, how fast do I want to pay my mortgage off, and divide that number of years into $85,000, and you will have your answer. And you have to cut your lifestyle to meet that number. And if you don't, you won't meet that number. And if you don't meet that number, you're still going to have a mortgage. It's that simple.
1: That's what I wondered, if I could do the same thing myself. He tried to make it sound like I couldn't. But
0: you can.
1: They had some type of mystery interest that he earned in a HELOC or something stupid. I don't know.
0: No, that's what they're doing. They're running it back and they're dumping all your money, and they're borrowing your own money back and all that. That's the HELOC thing. And it does not work, because the HELOC doesn't make the same interest rate as the mortgage. And so the whole thing is stupid. It's just a shell game. There's still a P under one of the shells somewhere.
1: Yeah.
0: That's all it is. And that, you know. So what I would do with people like that is I would run away from them, because A, there might be a scam completely. B, best case is they're doing something weird that I could have done myself, but is not really magical. What's magical is when you send $85,000 to the mortgage company, you won't have a mortgage anymore.
2: And poof. If that conversation inspired you to say, hey, I don't want to take 19 years to pay this off.
0: Good.
2: What if we figured out and did it in 6 or even 7? Awesome.
0: Well, if we do it in 8 years, it's $10,500 a year.
2: Yeah.
0: Pretty simple.
2: Build that world up. Go knock it out.
0: Okay. If we do it in 4 years instead of 8 years, it would be $21,000. We can all do it right here, right? And so, and then divide that by 12 and start to put that in your monthly budget and smoke it.
2: Yeah.
0: That's it, man. That's what you do. And so you send it to a HELOC and then pulling it out of the HELOC and doing some kind of dance and twirl around twice and pray for rain and, oh, crap. Always somebody looking, you know, but we all look for a shorter thing, and there's just not one. It's like, you know, how do you build wealth? I'm sorry, guys. I've been doing this 35 years. You live on less than you make.
2: How do you lose weight?
0: Eat
2: diet and exercise.
0: Calories. Drink more water. And

0: the manual.
1: Woohoo!
2: I bet that gets cold come February.
1: I think Jeep life has come to a halt.
0: right now, our
1: no little ducks on your dash anymore.
3: Wow.
1: Oh, my gosh. We have little we have real little ducks now, so we're going to have to get rid of those. Yeah, I don't blame you. So what are you going to buy for? What are you going to buy when you sell the Jeep?
0: So I want to get a minivan just because that is within our price range. My thought is that I will sell the Jeep Wrangler to then get a minivan. The Jeep is fully paid off. It's been paid off for about a year or two now, and it's about worth $30,000. It's got 45,000 miles on it.
1: Cool.
0: So I don't put a lot of miles on it because I just have a pretty short commute to work.
1: Yeah.
0: So I'm wondering if I should continue to drive it as long as possible.
1: No, sell the Jeep and buy a van. Well, I mean, a $30,000 van is a pretty good van.
0: Yeah, that was my thought of just the if the value on my Jeep would go down or not was my thought.
1: Oh, yeah, it's going to go down. All cars go down in value.
2: Especially Jeeps. They're special that way.
1: All cars go down in value. Anything with wheels and or a motor or a battery goes down in value. You don't think it goes down in value? Talk to those poor Tesla people that own a five-year-old one. Oh, my God, did they get killed. And so, yeah. But anyway, it's all of them go down in value. Even sweet little Jeeps in Detroit. Yes, yes, yes, yes, yes, yes. So, no, you need to, I would sell that thing and I'd buy me a, hey, it's that you've come into a new season of your life and your car should reflect that.
2: God, that's another good line, Dave.
1: I'm full of them today.
2: Dude, you brought like inner hip-hop Dave today. He's like dropping bars. Yeah, you got a new world now, Annie.
1: I'm serious. Okay. The little ducks are now in the back seat instead of on the dash.
2: And, if you're if you're a real Jeep person, it's part of your identity, I get it. It's the worst.
0: No. It's not.
2: Okay.
1: Oh, man. My son bought a Wrangler 2000-something when he was 16. And I bought it back from him when he went to college. And then I gave it back to him when he graduated from college.
2: Yeah.
1: And so that old Jeep is still in his garage. He loves that.
2: He loves it.
1: Yeah, he loves it. Once you're hooked on those
2: things. A Jeep person, you're a Jeep person.
1: That's it. Hey, get you a van, kiddo. And you can get you another Jeep later after the kids all leave.

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5: 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That man was Jeffrey Epstein, and he had set up a system designed to bring him underage girls. Local police and the federal government would investigate and, by their count, find dozens of victims. Epstein would become one of the world's most infamous predators, a man who could have faced decades in prison but served just 13 months in his own wing of a county jail.
8: Why would you cut this deal with Jeffrey Epstein?
5: Epstein's abuse would span years and cross state lines.
9: New York, Palm Beach, New Mexico, Paris, Virgin Islands, and each one of those residences is an alleged crime scene.
5: I'm ABC's Mark Remillard, and with a team of journalists from the ABC News Investigative Unit, we've traveled around the country to look at Jeffrey Epstein and the allegations of his horrifying abuse, to hear from the girls who suffered it, who are now women fighting to recover from it. Truth and Lies, Jeffrey Epstein.
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0: Rebecca is in Nashville. Wait a minute. No, it's not. I'm sorry. Blake is in Bismarck, North Dakota. I'll try that. Hey, Blake, what's up? Blake? Blake? Put you on hold, buddy. Now I'm going to try to go to Rebecca in Nashville. Hi, Rebecca. How are you?
1: I'm good. How are you doing?
0: Better than I deserve. What's up?
1: All right. So I'm going to give you a little pitch. You tell me if you approve, disapprove, or give me advice.
2: Yes, so I love this.
1: So I'm 20 years old. I made $25,000 last year and paid off $13,000 in medical debt that I incurred in that year. So I am very happy with where I'm at financially. However, God has opened some doors for me, and I am planning on attending flight school to become a pilot in the next several months. With that, I have also been offered a different position, which works perfectly with my flight school schedule and everything else, that I will be making $70,000 a year. So flight school, the way that I'm going to do it, is going to cost about $75,000. It is go at my own pace, so I can do it when I can, when I can afford to. So I'm on baby step 4, so I have no debt. My question is, what should I prioritize? Should I prioritize going through school debt free? Should I prioritize investing for retirement? Should I, you know, so I'll be making approximately $4,800 a month.
0: How old are you?
1: So I'm 20.
0: You're amazing. Well done.
1: Thank
0: I mean,
1: you.
0: Your skills of laying all of this out and thinking all this through are superior. Well done.
1: I very much appreciate that. I've been listening to you for...
0: I think you're going to be a safe pilot. So. I might fly with you.
2: Yeah, I would like to fly. I would like you to fly all of my planes.
0: Yeah, I mean, because I want a pilot that thinks this clearly. So what we have found is the shortest distance between where you are and wealth is debt freedom.
1: Okay.
0: Your most powerful wealth-building tool is your income. The best investment to create a higher income is usable, marketable education. Okay? So, in other words, your return on investment of pouring money into flight school is better than your return on investment in mutual funds.
1: Okay.
0: Does that make sense? Mathematically. Yes. Mathematically it is.
1: Yes.
0: Not philosophically. Really?
1: Yeah. That's what my thoughts were on it. I have only talked to like one other person, and their advice seems a little bit crazy to me. So, you know,
0: well, if they're in flight school, they probably are a little crazy.
1: No, no, actually, they work in finance for a church, and what they told me to do was put everything that I can into a high yield savings and take out a student loan. Okay. Because,
0: well, if they work in a church, they should try reading the Bible.
2: Oh, shots fired.
0: Where the borrower is slave to the lender.
1: Yeah, it makes sense. And that was my thoughts on it. I just recognize that I've only lived 20 years of life and that I can learn from my elders. So I wanted to make sure
0: you definitely got a couple of elders here. No question about that. But the
2: here's the thing. You're going to have to pay the piper. So at some point, paying the piper requires a sacrifice. And what we're trying to suggest that you do at 20, are you married?
1: No.
2: Okay, so you're brilliant. You're a hard worker. You're unattached. You're going to have to make a sacrifice. There literally will not be another more perfect time in your life to make a sacrifice than right now.
1: Yeah.
2: I would rather you with time, with not going out to eat, whatever sacrifices you have to make to get this degree and to pay cash for it along the way, string it out until you can just keep funding it. Or here's the other option. You take out a student loan, you go to school, what's flight school? 75,000 bucks plus interest. You're going to meet somebody because you're going to be number one on the market. Then you're going to want to go do this. You're going to go, at some point you have to make the sacrifice.
0: Yeah. And I don't want you having two kids at 30 paying off this loan.
2: Yeah.
0: Because you're not flying anymore right then.
1: Yeah, and that's kind of my plan on it. And then one more question about that is I also, so of course, long term, I would love to get married. I would love to have kids, all of those things. However, I'm not going to plan my life waiting around for somebody else to kind of show up.
0: Good.
1: So within 4 to 5 years, I wanted to be able to buy a house. So obviously, first house at 24 is not going to be a $1 million house with all of the, you know, all the fancy things that nobody actually needs. So if I were to shoot for the $200,000 range in 4 years, 48 months, if I save $833, that would give me a 20% down, or yeah, 20% down payment of $40,000 on the house.
0: I wouldn't do that. I want you to go to flight school and pay for it.
1: Okay.
0: As fast as you can. Instead of doing this,
1: yes.
0: Put all the money on flight school.
2: You're trying to do a couple of humongous things all at the same time, and what you'll end up doing is
0: nothing.
2: Some of them part way or nothing.
1: Okay.
0: Pay cash for flight school as fast as you can. Become a pilot. Increase your income. Use that increased income to pile cash for your house.
1: Okay. So just give it everything I got?
0: Yep.
2: Yes.
1: And just have like the 3 to 6 month kind of savings?
0: Cash flow.
2: How long is flight school?
0: As long as it takes.
1: It's as long as it takes. So realistically, I could be done with it in like 18 months. And then, because I'm doing everything that I can online right now and like learning theory before flying. So I'm saving money.
2: Okay, so let's say this. Let's say at 22, you double your income, you get your pilot's license, and you make 150.
0: And you don't have any debt.
2: And you have no debt. By the time you're 24, when you want to buy this house, you'll have way more than $200,000 saved up.
1: Yeah, that's true.
2: Right? And not one person will ever get to tell you what to do because you'll be in control of whatever you do next.
1: Yeah, that makes sense. I think, I don't know, I'm just so scared of making a mistake that I'm going to pay for later that I just want to...
2: Let me free you.
0: When you pay cash, you don't pay for it later.
2: That's right. And 100% chance you're going to make mistakes. Let that one go.
1: Okay.
0: Just don't let one of them be that the aircraft is underfueled.
2: Yes. Keep gas in and don't borrow any money. Those are two big ones. Yeah. But like you're gonna make mistakes. That's part of life. The fact that you at 20 are already asking for wisdom from multiple sources tells me
0: when you have more wisdom than most of those sources.
2: Yes, you're so far ahead.
0: Yes, God, if I was 20, my brain didn't even work like that. Looking for the next keg party.
2: That's all. Yeah.
0: It's unbelievable. Yeah.
2: 20-year-old me had no concept
0: of any of that. So you're going to do great. So I want you to have a realistic expectation of what this flight career is going to look like and what it's going to entail before you invest all the way into that. We haven't talked about that, and I'm assuming you did that because you've done everything else pretty well in this conversation. But what does being a pilot mean to your life? How many hours a week are you working, and what is your actual income year 1, 2, 3, 4, 5? Because you're not going to get hired to fly 747s as soon as you get this degree, as soon as you get through flight school.
2: Oh, so she may not be making 150 first year out.
0: She might not.
2: Yeah.
0: She might not. She might be making less than she could have doing a whole lot of other things.
2: Okay. Yeah.
0: So, that's why when you get on the commuter jets, the little tiny ones going American Airlines or something, and you see the person on there and you think, how can a 12-year-old fly this? That's who that is.
2: They're right out of flight
0: school. That's who that is. That's the cheapest possible pilot right then. You know, so sweet little people, and I'm sure they're competent, or American Airlines would not put ourselves at risk with them.
2: Right.
0: However, for old people, when I look and I go, I have socks older than my pilot. Yeah, this scares me.
2: I did that with a physician the other day. Yeah. I walked, I was like,
0: Doctor, what was that?
2: Dookie Hauser.
0: Yeah.
2: I was like, is this like a high school internship?
0: We're like a couple of old man Muppets or something.
2: I'm so old, I know.
0: Not the old man Muppets. Yeah. But yeah, so work all that out so you know exactly what you're getting into. But I think you're going to do just fine and pay cash for your school. And as long as whatever you're studying has actual usable utility in the marketplace and causes your income to actually go up, it is a good investment, and it is a better investment than a mutual fund. You, if you're smart and you look in the mirror and you pay cash for it and you buy education that's usable, are more valuable than a mutual fund.

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2: I'm Lisa Lacera, Fox News. That's what negotiators are saying about a deal between the U.S. and Iran on reopening the Strait of Hormuz.
3: Iran continues to insist that there are no direct talks underway with the U.S. They do say, however, that they are negotiating with Oman and the International Monetary Fund, really talking about what a hit Iran's economy is taking from the war and from the U.S. blockade. They estimate Iran's current level of inflation at near 70%.
2: Fox's Steve Harrigan in Tel Aviv. President Trump said earlier a deal could be out soon. This says new tensions have emerged in the region as the Israeli military issued evacuation warnings for some people living in southern Lebanon. The president now in the swing state of Nevada touting his record on the economy.
4: Last month, inflation dropped at the fastest rate it's dropped in many years.
2: The president taking credit for jobs created in Nevada, saying 40,000 were created, and he said 100,000 people in the state are now on off food stamps. He claimed more Americans are working in the U.S. now than any point in history. Fire crews in Washington state making progress against wildfires that have broken out in and around Spokane.
5: The Old Trails fire broke out Saturday afternoon. Fire crews have been working to build containment lines, and not just the Old Trails fire, but the two others burning here, and they're making some good progress. We got 5% containment with the Fairview fire in Autumn Lane. The most active wildfire is burning at 5,800 acres. It's also 13% contained.
2: Fox's Sarah Allegra in Spokane. 67,000 people have been forced from their homes, and authorities say it's not clear when they'll be allowed back. A suspect in the Old Trails fire, Aaron Farinacci, is being held on $1 million bail. Wall Street, another record for the Dow, up 263 points. The Nasdaq minus 221. The S&P lost 12. The price of Brent crude oil, the international standard, was little changed at about $79 a barrel. 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
6: Authorities are on the scene at this hour in Caswell County, where the sheriff's office says a shooting happened earlier this morning around 8:30 a.m. on Brooks Road in the Prospect Hill area. The sheriff's office has requested assistance from the North Carolina Bureau of Investigation, but officials say there's no threat to the general public at this time, and no information is being released about the victims or circumstances surrounding the shooting. North Carolina is expected to benefit from a $400 million settlement involving a generic drug manufacturer, Kyle Wilson reports.
7: The agreement, which still needs final sign-off from all 44 participating states, resolves claims Swiss drug maker Sandoz worked with competitors to inflate the price of generic medications. Attorney General Jeff Jackson says this marks the sixth drug company held accountable through North Carolina's ongoing price-fixing investigations. Various schemes uncovered allegedly involved communications between executives at competing drug companies who coordinated strategies to raise prices and limit competition. I'm Kyle Wilson.
6: Chatham County commissioners are holding a special meeting to discuss something that could impact the entire county. Joe Moreno has the story.
8: The Chatham County Board of Commissioners will discuss a proposal that could bring a 28-mile natural gas pipeline through the county. It would run from U.S. 64 in Siler City to U.S. 1 in Lee County, supporting 18,000 customers. There's also future growth anticipated in both those counties. Residents have concerns about how the pipeline could impact water quality, specifically in the Hall River. Organizers with the Hall River Assembly said they want to see Chatham County commissioners take a stand in support of the community. I'm Joe Moreno.
6: And gates open today for fans at golf's Wyndham Championship in Greensboro. The tournament at Sedgefield Country Club will determine who finishes in the top 70 of the tour's FedEx Cup standings before the playoffs start next week. I'm Daphne Young.
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10: Watching the weather radar, thunderstorms coming up from the south, drifting to the north, and the biggest coverage of storms have been once again over in Georgia tonight. Our temperatures in the low 70s for tonight. Widely scattered thunderstorms Thursday, 88 degrees, and the chance for more showers, thunderstorms, rich humidity for Friday, Saturday, high temperatures in the upper 80s. Less of a storm chance early next week, Sunday, Monday, Tuesday, sunshine and low 90s in the forecast. I'm meteorologist Scott Lauriemore at the Weather Channel and Newstalk 94.5 WPTI. Stay connected.
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0: Welcome back to the Ramsey Show in the Fairwinds Credit Union Studio. Dr. John Deloney, Ramsey personality, is my co-host today. Michael's in San Diego. Hey, Michael, what's up?
1: Hey, how you doing, Dave? John, I have a question. My wife and I are in debt about $95,000. $22,000 of that is 401k. $25,000 is for a car loan, a 4Runner we are paying. And $48,000 of that is credit card debt. And my question is, should we treat, when it comes to like a plan of attack to get going on the snowball and to pay all this off, should we treat the 401k as normal debt items, and being that those are some of the lower balances, and start paying those off first, or hit the credit cards that are kind of clobbering us with interest every month?
0: We're going to list our debts individually, not by category, individually, smallest to largest. Out of all of these debts, what is your smallest debt?
1: I have two 401k loans, and one of them is $8,000. That's the smallest.
0: So your credit cards are larger than $8,000 each?
1: Yeah, credit card is, one's at $33,000, the other one's $14,000.
0: Okay. All right. So $8,000 is your smallest debt?
1: Correct.
0: Wow. Okay. And it's a 401k loan?
1: Yeah, I have two 401k loans out, one for $14,000, one for $8,000.
0: Gotcha. Okay. And what's your household income?
1: I'm the only one that works. My wife's a stay-at-home mom. Gross income is $148,000 a year. Ooh. Is what I bring home.
0: You made a mess.
1: I'm sorry, that's my gross.
0: Mm-hmm.
1: And my take home, $7,700 a month.
0: And the $25,000 car,
1: mm-hmm.
0: What's it worth?
1: I would say around 25, if not, I mean, worst case, probably like just under 22, 20.
0: Somewhere in that neighborhood.
1: I reached out to, okay. Yeah, somewhere in that neighborhood, yeah.
0: Okay. Yeah, I'm going to look at that, and the big thing I want you to do here is to, for you and your wife, to sit down with the Every Dollar Budget app tonight and go through and say, we have to reduce our life to beans and rice. No eating out, no vacations, no nothing. We have made a mess. We make $140,000 a year, and we're freaking broke. We have to change. And the two of you have this together realization and lean into, we're going to have to sacrifice to clean up the mess that we have made so that we can get our lives back. We have given away our life a little bit at a time. One bad decision at a time.
1: Yeah, and this is, August is actually our first month using the Every Dollar app.
0: Are you both looking at it?
1: I am primarily. My wife is, I need to get her to wrap her head around it.
0: That's what I was afraid of. I want you to wrap her head around it because we're getting ready to sell her car.
1: Yeah, that one's my car. We own her Highlander. Good. Highlander.
0: What's her Highlander worth?
1: I would assume anywhere from like 18 to 20, maybe. That one's paid off.
0: Yeah, I don't care. Okay. Everything's on the block right now because everything that we've done up to this point has caused a mess, and we've got to think about undoing a lot of it.
1: Yeah.
0: And so if you had two $5,000 cars right now, I wouldn't be mad.
1: Gotcha.
0: Because you'd have no car payments and a bunch of money thrown at this debt. You've cut up your credit cards and you're in attack mode. Now, I don't think you're going to do that tonight.
1: Mm-hmm.
0: But you're not going to do that dragging her and whipping her over the head with an Every Dollar app. She needs to join you in this adventure emotionally.
1: Yeah. And honestly, Dave, her and I have both felt the weight of it, and we actually just got the Together app, so we're putting
0: doing it all, man. I like it. I'm proud of you.
1: Yeah,
0: good. I just want to make sure you do this the right way so you're able to finish it, because you have a really 100%. Hard 2.5 years ahead of you.
1: Yeah.
0: Really hard.
2: How old are your kids?
1: 5 and 7.
0: Yeah.
2: Okay, let me tell you this. The greatest gift you can give those kids right now is to let them walk with you and your wife through this for the next 2.5 years. Saying no, looking at prices on things, doing things for free outside. You live in one of the most beautiful places in the world. Y'all can do a lot of stuff outside that you don't have to pay for.
1: Mm-hmm.
2: Yeah. But it's going to change your life. But your kids are going to get a ringside seat to feeling their house feel
0: you're
2: less.
0: You're going
2: to
0: end up selling one or both cars at some point in this journey, I think.
2: Yeah.
1: Yeah.
0: Okay. Now, back to your original question, because we've got one little final thing. 401k mm-hmm. loans do not allow partial repayment.
1: Correct. Yeah. They
0: only give you a certain amount. Okay. And so what's your monthly payment on the $8,000 401k?
1: That one is, 181 times two. It's deducted out of my paycheck before I get it.
0: Okay. So $360, $362.
1: Yeah,
0: okay.
1: So if you
0: were going to put an extra $500 on that per month, you can't. You have to put it in a savings account until you get to $8,000 and pay it off in one fell swoop, which is not very psychologically satisfying.
1: Mm-hmm. Right.
0: As a matter of fact, it's a little bit dangerous that your very first debt, we're not actually going to pay it off. We're going to save up and pay it off. And that really it scares me for you. You guys are going to have to be super disciplined to actually pull that off.
2: That means you're going to have $6,000 in cash in an account and something's going to happen to the air conditioner. And you're going to go,
0: No, that's 401k money. It's already gone.
2: It's already spent.
0: You have to pretend like it's not there. It's not for Christmas, and it's not to fix the broken tire. It's not there. It's gone. As if you had paid it on a debt, and you've got to set it aside like that emotionally, and that's, man, it's hard to do. It'd be easier to do it if you'd already done 10 other debts, and you were used to this, but this is your very first one. It's $8,000. But you're going to get it pretty quick. I mean, you should get it in 2 or 3 months. It shouldn't take that long, because you're going to have to get after this to the tune of about $3,000 or $4,000 a month. That's what you're going to have to do. And so let's put it at $4,000, and that means you're done with this in 2 months. That's not too bad. But
2: that's selling stuff that maybe your wife has to pick up as a part-time job.
0: You pick up a
2: part-time job.
0: Whatever it takes. But the deeper you sacrifice, the faster you clean this up, Michael, the faster you guys are going to have an awesome life. And that's what we want for you. And this stuff is stolen the lifeblood out of the arithmetic. Because when you pay all these stinking payments, you got no money. And you make $150,000 a year, man. I mean, that's incredible. And you're broke. That's so weird when you say that out loud like that. But I don't want to be there anymore if I'm you. And I think you're making the steps to get there. I want to make sure you take your wife with you and that you follow this stuff exactly. And, hey, if you get in the middle of this thing and you don't know what to do, call us back. We'll help you. We're here. We're not going anywhere.

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0: 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Might not be in all states. John?
1: Oh, sorry. I spaced on you, brother.
0: It's okay.
1: I was making a note here. All right. Today's question comes from Peggy in California. My husband and I just paid our house off in San Diego, California. You don't get that line very often.
0: No.
1: So we are completely debt free.
0: That's a lot of money.
1: After we paid off the house, both our credit scores drastically dropped. For years, both my husband and I have been just a few points shy of a perfect score. So why, after paying off the house, did the scores drop so drastically? This drop doesn't bother me so much, but my husband is almost obsessively bothered by the lowered score. I've explained that our scores don't matter since we don't intend on taking on any other loans. Is this logical, or should I be more concerned about getting my score back up? Great question, Peggy.
0: Mm-hmm. Okay. Well, the thing that has to be addressed here is that you and your husband were sold, like most Americans, a lie by the banking community. The lie is that your credit score is an indication that you're doing well financially. That is a lie. And here's the

0: reason that that is a lie. Your credit score is a score that is composed of an algorithm. The algorithm that creates the score has five pieces of input. The thing that creates your credit score is five different things. One is how much debt you have. Two is the type of debt that you have. Three is whether or not you have paid your debt on time, exactly, or early, the whole time. Four is if you have any problems with debt. 100% of the math that creates a FICO score is how you interact with debt only. So I could hand you $1 million and your credit score does not change a point. And yet we would all agree that you were $1 million better off. That's dumb. That we're using a FICO score as a measure of whether we're doing well financially or not. The only way your credit score changes ever is if you interact with debt differently, up or down. And so if you had a near perfect credit score, what that means is you've been borrowing a lot of money, paying it on time for a long time. That credit score being near perfect has probably cost you hundreds of thousands of dollars in interest. It's the only possible way to get an 800. Mathematically, it's a math thing. It's not a philosophical question. It's a math thing. But the philosophical question is that these crooks at the banks have convinced everyone in America that if I have a high credit score, that I'm somehow a smart person. No, it means you're actually a dumb person. It means you have given those crooks at the banks all of your freaking money to get a score that indicates nothing except I played kissy face with the bank. That's all it does. 100%. And so my FICO score, thank you, Jesus, has been zero for a very long time. Why? Because I don't borrow money at all, ever, anywhere, of any kind, any time. The interest rate on my mortgage is zero because I don't have one. The interest rate on my credit cards is zero because I don't have one. And so I have zero FICO score. So here's how dumb the culture is. I'm a multimillionaire. I go down to the local apartment complex. The 26-year-old that works for a person five cities over, who's her corporate boss goober, has told her that she cannot rent someone an apartment at the apartment complex unless they have a good FICO score. I have a zero FICO score. They won't rent me an apartment. I can write a check and buy the whole freaking complex, but I can't rent an apartment there. That's how dumb, but and asinine the system is. So the measure that your husband should be concerned with is called net worth. Net worth is what you own minus what you owe. You own a really expensive house in San Diego, and you owe nothing on it. You have an incredible net worth. You should be dancing like Snoopy, nose up, feet moving, ears flopping. Yes, I am debt-free, a freaking San Diego house. Baby, baby, baby. Hello. And I don't give a crap what the bank thinks. They're unhappy because you don't give them any more money. So your FICO score went down. That's how that works. So you got what I'm, my point is you got to readjust what you're concerned about. Readjust what you're concerned about. I'm no longer concerned about my FICO score. I make fun of people with a big FICO score. I just did.
1: That's one of my favorite moments I've ever had on this entire show.
0: What's that?
1: I could feel it on you. It was awesome.
0: Why, that I'm that pissed about it?
1: No, just, I have the same anger in my spirit, but I could not have said it as clear as you just said. It was perfect. It was perfect.
0: Well, I've had 30 years of working on it.
1: Yes, it was perfect. The thing as a mental health guy that I can't stand is that I see so many people struggling to navigate this wild world we've created for ourselves, and in some ways is being imposed on us. And the thing they are trying to hang on to is not freedom. The thing they are trying to hang on to is not peace. The thing they're trying to hang on to is not good relationships. It is this score. And I've seen friend after family member taking call after call of people who are making decisions that are not only a net negative, but a net catastrophe for their life, for this one wild life that we have to live, all in service to propping up this score. And it's so hard to unhook from it. And so the thing I would challenge you guys on is y'all have to come up with a new identity, because your identity has been
0: FICO score.
1: Forget how much money we make. Forget how, that we live in one of the most beautiful places in the world. Forget that we're crushing and paying off this house. Your identity has never been in peace. It's never been in freedom. It's been in this arbitrary number
0: that the bank gave you.
1: This, yeah, somebody imposed
0: you
1: on you.
0: You got a tattoo at Bank of America.
1: Yeah, congratulations.
0: It's a bad idea.
1: Congratulations.
0: Yeah, it's a bad idea.
1: So I echo Dave's sentiment. Dance in the streets. You are free. Y'all get to decide what you do next. Not a bank, not a car dealership. Y'all do. Y'all have won. You're free. You have a paid-off house in one of the most desirable places to live on the planet. You won. Celebrate that. Don't lament it. Don't mourn it.
0: Yeah, and don't go take out a car loan to get your FICO score up.
1: Yeah, I mean, just think how madness that is.
0: I mean, this is like, why do you get a FICO score?
1: We should.
0: Why do you take? You know, why do you tell an 18-year-old to get a credit card? Oh, so they can get their FICO score up. Why? So they can get a car loan. Why? So they can get their FICO score up. Why? So they can get a mortgage. Why? So they can get another mortgage. Why? It's all. It's like a dog chasing its tail.
1: I think we should have a little thing in the Every Dollar app that says, "This is how much you paid this month for that score."
0: Ooh.
1: Because if you calculate, like, I had never considered that until you just said that. Mm. That a high FICO score, a high credit rating, costs you lots and lots and lots of money.
0: It does.
1: And interest.
0: There's no possible other way.
1: So it's
0: impossible to create a FICO score without paying
1: interest. We have this this is even more rich, Dave. This is worse than a car lease, where they have a depreciating asset that they rent to me for a year, and they charge me for every mile I go over, and then I give it back to them in perfect condition, and then they sell it. So they've just offloaded the depreciation to me. This is a better move, where somebody created a score,
0: yeah,
1: and then they create a fee,
0: yeah,
1: that you pay me so I can give you this score, and that fee is all these interest payments you're going to make to me over the next, and me and my friends, over the next 5, 10, 15, 20, 35, 45 years of your life.
0: The name of the organization is Fair Isaac.
1: Incredible. It's rich.

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0: One of the biggest mistakes people make is thinking they can skip having a will because they're like young or healthy or they don't own anything or whatever. 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It gives clear instructions and can keep your loved ones from having to guess what you wanted during a difficult time. If you're ready to create one, go to mamabearlegal.com. And if you're not sure where to start, text quiz to us, quiz, at 33789. And we'll help you figure out whether you need an attorney or whether Mama Bear Legal Forms has a standard form that will walk you right through it very inexpensively. But everyone that is 18 years old or older needs a will, period. Period. It's not expensive, and it doesn't take up your whole life to put it together, and it does not increase your chances of dying.
9: I don't want to do a will. I might die.
0: You're going to die. We just don't know when.
10: And by the way, this isn't just an ad for us. When I left Texas and I moved to Tennessee, there was a gap because I had to get a new will. The people I called was Mama Bear Wills just to make sure I had a will, my wife had a will, so that in this transition time before we had to go sit down with an estate planner and do all that nonsense, like that we were, my kids were taken care of. Yeah. Like that's who, this is who I called in my house. Yeah. So they're good folks, man.
0: And it's easy.
10: Yeah, it was so
0: it's
10: simple.
0: Really not.
9: Signing all these papers is troublesome.
0: If it's on DocuSign, it takes about 45 seconds.
10: Yeah.
0: I mean, click, click, click, click, click. Now, if you want to read it all and go to sleep three times, it takes some time. But, I mean, and you need to read your will over. I don't mean that. But I'm talking about it's not a cumbersome process. It's very set up. 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Megan is in Hartford, Connecticut. Hi, Megan. Welcome to the Ramsey Show.
11: Hi, my husband and I are longtime listeners and doers, so we're excited to talk to you guys.
0: Well, thank you. How can we help?
11: So we wanted to know, how do we capitalize on our budget when our income comes in like little by little daily versus like a regular weekly or bi-weekly like lump sum? Should we take money from our emergency fund to kind of build up our account? That way it doesn't continuously get low?
0: No, we don't do that one. So what is your income on an annual basis?
11: On an annual, it's about $80,000.
0: Okay, so we don't have a shortage of income. It's just wacky. No.
11: Exactly.
0: It's coming in from 14 places in 14 directions, and it's just hard to keep up with.
11: It feels like that. We own an LLC, and my husband is a pianist and private music instructor. And so he has about 35 students, so it kind of comes in
0: Wait a minute. That is not your budget. That's the business's budget. That's the problem.
11: Yes.
0: Okay, so let's stop.
11: Yeah.
0: So what he needs to do is the LLC needs its own checking account.
11: We do have that.
0: And 100%, stop. 100% of the fees that he receives go into that checking account. Nothing comes out of that checking account that's not a business expense, other than paying him. Okay?
11: Correct.
0: So if he buys supplies for the business, it comes out of that checking account. You don't buy groceries out of the LLC account. So then that account should have some buildup.
11: Mm-hmm.
0: If every time I sold a book, I tried to put it in my budget, I would lose my mind. Instead, it goes into the business account here at Ramsey, and then once a month, you don't want to do that often. You want to do it twice a month in your situation, maybe. But once a month, we run a profit and loss statement on this business, and I know how much I made. Right?
11: Okay.
0: So you need to collect all these little sources of income, all these little students, and throw them into one account. Other than his piano business, do you have an income?
11: Yes. So the $80,000 is the piano business, but he also has a W-2 and a 1099 as well.
0: What's the 1099?
11: That's about $10,000 annually.
0: What is it?
11: Oh, sorry. He's a music director at our church.
0: Okay. All right. So that's self-employed income as well. Honestly, what I would do is just throw that into the LLC when it comes in.
11: Okay.
0: Now, when we look at the LLC and you look at it every 2 weeks and you say there's, don't know, I'll make up a number, $5,000 in the account. How much do I need to leave in the account to keep the LLC operating? $1,000, so we can pull $4,000 out. When we pull money out of the LLC to bring it home, maybe once every 2 weeks, you pull out a fourth of that amount and set it aside for taxes because you're supposed to be doing quarterly estimates on this LLC with the IRS. So if I'm pulling out $4,000, I'm going to write a check to me for $3,000 and put it in my personal account and use that for my every dollar budget. I'm going to take $1,000 and I'm going to put it in a separate savings account named taxes. And then once a quarter, I'm going to have the money to pay my quarterly estimate taxes and I won't get behind with the IRS.
11: Okay.
0: So three or four different pieces moving here. Number one, we're going to put all the money in the LLC. Once every 2 weeks, we're going to pull money out of the LLC, whatever, and leave a small amount in there just enough to operate because it doesn't cost him a lot to operate this.
11: Oh, no, not at all.
0: Yeah. And so we just leave $500 in there or whatever, pull everything else out and bring it home, a fourth of which goes away for withholding on yourself as if you were a W-2. Okay, so that you got the money to do your quarterly interest, then that amount goes into your taxes, and that's going to be a fairly steady flow of income for your every dollar budget because he usually has approximately the same students every month.
11: Yeah.
0: So it's going to be a fairly predictable on a monthly basis then or a biweekly basis. And that's how you'll use your every dollar budget. So the problem is you're running your business out of your hip pocket. And that will drive you crazy. And it's hard to run the business that way well. It's hard to keep your taxes paid well. And you get into all kinds of other stuff. So just open a separate checking account for the LLC. Run the business as if it was someone else's business. And you're that true.

0: or every dollar budget. Yeah. But I mean, if you're, you know, you're doing, you do four other side hustle gigs or something,
1: sure,
0: freelance things, that's not a big thing. But where you've got a, she's got like 25 or 30 students.
1: Yeah.
0: I mean, this drive you nuts.
1: Yeah. And because that's 25 or 30 Venmos or checks all dumping in there every other week or every other couple of days, yeah, plus the 10th. So yeah, keeping it one place. That seems to be pretty simple because you would always have one place to look for all the numbers.
0: And the side benefit of all this too, not only is your taxes paid, but the other benefit is now you actually have some numbers to look at to see how the business is doing.
1: There you go.
0: You can actually look at what's called a profit and loss statement then and go, oh, this business is making this much profit. And but when you mix it in with the groceries, you can't tell.
1: Do you find businesses when they do this and they've either been drawing a salary or not, what's most common? They realize, oh, this business is not doing as well as we thought, or it's doing way better than we thought?
0: I find both.
1: Okay.
0: Find both. Usually, though, there'll be a hint when they call here, like, I can't figure out how to do this. We keep running out of money. The business isn't doing well.
1: It's not doing as great.
0: But in her case, you heard the abundance in the way she asked the question.
1: Yeah.
0: And I'm like, oh, they got plenty of money. I said, what's your income? Oh, $80,000. Okay, there's the answer. Business is already doing okay. Doing that's $80,000 worth of piano lessons. That's pretty dadgum good. And so, you know, that's what can happen there. What I find more often than either one of those questions is they're not paying their taxes and they get in trouble.
1: Yep.
0: You look up and you got a $20,000 tax bill from the IRS and you got no money set aside and you didn't pay your quarterly estimates, which will get you an extra penalty.
1: Yeah.

0: Hey guys, George Camel here. So you're thinking about buying or selling your home, and you probably have a million questions. I get it. It's a weird time in the market right now. And where do you go to find weird answers? Usually the internet. 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
2: 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Gift cards are offered by a wide range of companies, including some national banks. Experts at the Office of the Comptroller of the Currency, who are responsible for regulating national banks, offer tips for buying and using gift cards at its website.

0: Antonio, or Antonia, is with us, if I've got that right, in Baton Rouge. Is it Antonia?
1: Antonia, yes.
0: Okay,
1: everyone calls
0: right.
1: me Tony, though.
0: I got close. All right. How can I help?
1: Well, my day's side hustle has, over the last 8 years, grown into a business that turns over about $1 million.
0: Whoa.
1: Which seems great. But it seems to cost as much to run it as it does make, and I worry that I'm not doing anything right, and we are surviving, not thriving.
0: Hmm. Okay.
1: I need your help.
0: Okay. And how many team members do you have?
1: 21 part-time.
0: Hmm.
1: Two of us are full-time. And well, I'm all the time, but you know what that's.
0: Yeah, you're all the time. Yeah. And who's the other one? Your husband?
1: No, he has a real job, bless him. It's our marketing and scheduler.
0: Okay, and why are all the people part-time?
1: Because the kind of, we specialize in employing women who want to work while they've got children at home. So we offer 30 hours a week, 9 to 3:30, so that they can put their kids on the school buses and be home when they
0: get home. Why? Why does that serve your business? I understand it serves their problem, but how does that help you?
1: Three kinds of, we do cleaning. So we do residential cleaning. So
0: after 6 hours,
1: a tired cleaner doesn't make a good cleaner.
0: Okay.
1: So also families have their children coming off the school buses, so they kind of want us gone as well.
0: Okay. Do you have a good accounting system?
1: We use QuickBooks.
0: Yeah, do you have a good accounting system? Do you know what's going on with the money? Like, can you tell me, if you brought in $1 million gross revenue, what was your net taxable income last year?
1: I know what we made after it was 67, so that was after taxes and everything else. That's what we supposedly made.
0: $67,000.
1: Yeah, I know.
0: Okay, so... Do you have, so one of two problems is all there could be. One is you're underpriced versus what your labor cost is, or your administrative something on the side that has nothing to do with the cleaning has gotten out of control. Like you're spending a whole bunch of money on ads or something's gotten out of control.
1: I think we're just not paying attention because I'm so busy working in the business we need something, we go get it.
0: Mm-hmm.
1: I mean, trust me, when you clean toilets for a living,
0: I know you're working hard. I wasn't questioning that. But here's the thing. There's a couple, I'm going to send you a copy of my latest book called Building a Business You Love. It's the 5 stages of business. The first stage of business is the treadmill stage where you run, and that's you.
1: Yes.
0: You're stuck. It's chaotic. It's out of control. It's rewarding because there's a lot of energy going out, a lot of energy going in. A lot of stuff is happening. But when you get home at night, you flop back on the couch. Your spouse says, "What'd you do today?" And you say, "I have no idea." Right?
1: Are you in my house?
0: That's standard. It's what I did when I started. Yeah. It's what everyone does when they start. But you've got to get off the treadmill stage. So here's the couple things you have to do off the treadmill stage. Thing one is your time management of you.
1: Okay.
0: You have to get above this business and look down on it rather than being overwhelmed by it.
1: Right.
0: The waves are crashing in on you, and I want you to climb up in the lifeguard tower and look down on the waves.
1: Yes, sir.
0: And that requires some time management and setting aside some time for you to be running the business instead of the business running you.
1: Right.
0: There's a book called E-Myth by Michael Gerber that I read 25 or 35 years ago. And it's an incredible book. Michael became a friend later. And the thesis of the E-Myth is to learn to work on your business, not just in your business.
1: Gotcha.
0: And that's what you're not doing. You're just working it. This business is running you. You're not running it.
1: Yes.
0: But the only reason is because you become successful.
1: Right.
0: But the way to level up and take it to the next stage is start to hire some full-time people who help you run and organize the business and iron the wrinkles out, get the chaos calmed down, and let's get this pricing structure right where we're charging enough to justify the monthly or the hourly rate of these moms that you're employing.
1: Right.
0: And by the way, I think it's very cool that you're able to put those people that need a job to work. That's very neat. And you're going to get a good supply of good human beings with what you're doing there. I think that's cool. And go ahead.
1: We try and pay as much in 30 hours as someone could get in a dead-end job in 40 hours. So
0: well, they're working their tail ends off, and that's very cool. But then you need to charge the customer enough that you make money. $67,000 on a million sucks.
1: Yes, I know.
0: Okay. Needs to be $250,000 on a million.
1: I feel like Rick Moranis feeding themselves to Audrey the clown.
2: And Antonio, let me tell you this. The last university I was at before I came to work here, I did a performance evaluation before I left the university a few months before. It was my annual review. I had one needs improvement. Can I tell you what it is?
1: Go for it.
2: My supervisor, a guy I have high respect for, is a good man, he said, you have to stop running into every burning building. And I said, what do you mean? And he said, you're the leader of all of these folks. You have people that run into burning buildings now. I need you back here looking at the entire operation while something's happening.
0: Yeah, one of the symptoms of the treadmill is you're a fireman.
2: That's right. And here's the thing. My identity was shaped by I'll run into any burning building.
1: Right.
2: And I had to change my identity to I'm going to love the people running into those buildings well and make sure they're all right. And that was a switch for me, right?
0: It's called leadership.
2: Yeah. And so you probably love the activity, the action, getting there, even scrubbing a toilet every now and then. You like meeting with those women, right? You love that. That's not your job anymore.
1: No.
2: Now your job is making sure this whole ship keeps going.
0: Yeah. So you're at a normal metamorphosis of a business. But you're going to stay there and you're going to kill yourself and you're going to burn out if you don't level up. Because while you can get to the treadmill stage, you cannot maintain it indefinitely. You cannot run on this treadmill the way you're running 5 years from now and make $67,000 on a million. You're going to hit a wall. You're going to mess up. Something's going to lose $67,000, and you're going to wish you'd never done this thing. So you've got to level up, get above it, put some administrative things in place, some leadership things in place, iron the wrinkles out, get the P&L going, and raise your stinking prices. And let's get this thing going. I'd rather you make $950,000 instead of a million and go ahead and make about $200,000 profit on that. That'd make me a lot happier. I'm not worried about your gross. I'm worried about your net. This is not a hobby. Net is what matters. So,
2: and if out of the kindness of your heart, and that's really what this is, you want to take care of a certain type of employee, which you've selected. I love it. And you have in your head, I'm going to pay them 40 hours wages for 30 hours a week. You're allowed to do that as a boss. But if you go out of business, all of them are unemployed. And so sometimes saying, I would love to be able to pay them 40 hours for only 30 hours, but I can do 31 hours instead of 30 because I need to keep this whole thing moving. Sometimes the longer term lens on this is I've got to think of all of us keeping this thing going, not what I can do right this second. Does that make sense?
0: It could be, and it could be that what happens oftentimes when we're coaching small businesses, we find this, and I remember this, when you need revenue, you take everybody.
2: Yeah.
0: And so you end up with these high-maintenance customers that 2% of your customers burn up 98% of your energy because they're idiots.
2: Oh, so her getting above the business and looking down might be, I'm gonna fire 10 clients.
0: And, well, the way I'm going to fire them is I'm going to raise my prices.
2: Ah,
0: and they're
2: going to
0: quit.
2: Yeah.
0: Because the juice ain't worth the squeeze for this guy. He's driving me nuts.
2: And you know? Those 10% might.
0: But when you're first building, you're like, I have to take everybody. I got it. But all business is good business. And that's not true. Because 2% of the public should be institutionalized. And so, you know, you just have to look and go, there's 2% of you people I don't want as customers. Y'all drive me nuts.
2: 2% is pretty generous.
0: Yeah, that's pretty nice. But it's what we called them. We used to call them 2%ers.
2: There's a great comedian who said, "I don't buy the employment rates in this country. I guarantee you." He's like, "I travel the country. 96% of this country is not employable. About 15% is."

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3: Watching the weather radar, thunderstorms coming up from the south, drifting to the north, and the biggest coverage of storms have been once again over in Georgia tonight. Our temperature is in the low 70s for tonight. Widely scattered thunderstorms Thursday, 88 degrees, and a chance for more showers, thunderstorms, rich humidity for Friday, Saturday, high temperatures in the upper 80s. Less of a storm chance early next week, Sunday, Monday, Tuesday, sunshine and low 90s in the forecast. I'm meteorologist Scott Lauriemore at the Weather Channel and News Talk 94.5 WPTI. Stay connected.
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15: What's happening, fellow sports fans? It's Andy West. Let's take a look back on this day in sports history, August 5th. We'll start off today in 1973. Atlanta Braves pitcher Phil Niekro no-hits the San Diego Padres, and the Braves win 9-0. It's the first no-hitter for the franchise in Atlanta. Jumping ahead, today in 2001, down a dozen runs to the best team in